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4: 73 degrees at 8 o'clock. Good evening, I'm Jonathan O'Halloran, and here's what's happening. The NYPD is investigating the fatal shooting of two men in a Brooklyn playground Friday.
5: Police say it happened at around 10:30 p.m. at Howard Playground near Mother Gaston Boulevard in Brownsville. A 33-year-old man was shot in the neck and a 35-year-old man was shot in the chest and ankle. Both victims died at the hospital. The New York Daily News reports a neighbor who heard the shots says there have been shootings there before, but it's been relatively calm in recent years. However, he added, he always hears older teenagers hanging out there in the late evening hours after the playground has closed. Lisa Salvati, WOR News.
4: The NYPD's Force Investigation Division reportedly is investigating the latest incident involving someone who died while in police custody.
6: Reports the 48-year-old man, whose name has not been released, died Wednesday at Brooklyn Hospital, 3 weeks after he suffered a medical episode in a courthouse holding cell as he awaited arraignment on charges of possession of crack and a stolen credit card. Public defender agencies told the news that the man's death highlights concerns about the care of people in police custody and conditions at city courthouses. Last spring, a woman being arraigned on drug charges gave birth inside a Brooklyn courtroom while she was in handcuffs. Chad Erickson, WOR News.
4: Prices rising for Americans across the country, with diesel hitting an all-time high.
7: The price of gas up 3.9% in August. The national average per gallon of gas sitting at $4.30, jumping 18 cents in a week, according to Gas Buddy. Truck drivers hauling goods across the country, frustrated and feeling the pinch.
8: When these prices just skyrocket like this, it takes food out of the mouths of your children.
9: All they have money for is filling up, and then they have to get like cash advances and stuff for food, and it's rough. It sucks.
4: During a visit to Dublin, Ireland, and while sitting next to Irish Premier Michael Martin, President Trump was asked for his opinion on the reunification of Ireland. He said he would, quote, love to see a united Ireland, and predicted it would happen.
10: I don't want to cause any problems, but I will tell you, I'd love to see it unified. I have friends on both sides, great people. They're Irish people. How can they be bad, right? I'd love to see it unified.
4: New Jersey Transit bus riders can now surf the web, email, or stream a show while using the bus's internet connection.
11: 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The remaining 20% will be replaced with new Wi-Fi connected buses as the old ones retire. 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Levon Putney, WOR News.
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4: Sports Subway Series. The Mets blew out the Yankees 12-2. Francisco Lindor with two home runs, including a grand slam, led the way for the Mets. Gerrit Cole took the loss for the Yanks. And the Jets and the Giants are getting ready to begin their seasons Sunday. The Jets are on the road facing the Titans in Tennessee, kickoff at 1 o'clock, and the Giants will host the Cowboys on Sunday Night Football at 8:20.
14: Here's your WOR Weather Channel forecast. Flood watch 2 a.m. to 11 a.m. Sunday. Threat for heavy rain. Average forecast amounts ranging from 1 to 2 inches, but locally higher amounts possible, of course. Peak hourly rates could reach 1.5 to 2 inches. Chances for showers and storms, and after about 2 a.m., showers, possible thunderstorms, low mid-60s to around 70, low 60s, lower Hudson Valley. Sunday, showers into late morning, thunder possible, then scattered showers and storms are possible, high upper 70s to near 80. Could see stray showers Sunday night. I'm meteorologist Jeff Eno.
4: 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I'm Jonathan O'Halloran on 710 WOR.
15: The following is a paid program. WOR's airing of this program constitutes neither an endorsement of the products offered or the ideas expressed.
16: 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This product is not intended to diagnose, treat, cure, or prevent any disease.
17: Hello and welcome to the show. I'm your host, Pat Campbell. We've got a fascinating program for you today. Our guest today says that there is a youth molecule in the human body, and he says this molecule of youth happens to be concentrated in our skin, hair, eyes, and joints. He says this substance not only dramatically influences our appearance, in other words, how young or how healthy we look, but more importantly, our physical strength, our flexibility, and mobility. This is our ability to do things, lift things, get around, be physical. Today we're going to learn more about this once mysterious substance and how new breakthroughs are allowing us to get it back and keep it as we get older. All right, Bill Sardi is here. Bill is an author. He's traveled around the world in search of information about hyaluronic acid, or HA as it's sometimes referred to. He's back from his recent trip to a small village in Japan, where people maintain high levels of HA and are famous for their ability to defy the aging process. Bill, welcome to the program.
18: Great to be with you, Pat. And all your statements to introduce the show today are certainly not overstatements. After years of people using oral hyaluronic acid supplements, well, of course, we're going to give your audience a report today, an update, and an improvement, how things are going, as thousands of people have discovered how this supports, in particular, their joints, but also their skin and their eyes and, of course, their hair and so on. These are the areas where the body actually is highly concentrated in HA. But I want to tell all your listeners to please stay tuned, because there's going to be an offer today from Purity Products, no strings attached. This is an offer from a reputable company that's been in business for years.
19: Just for $5, there's no strings attached. You get to try a bottle of this wonderful new product and make your life simple, make your supplement regimen simple, and save a little money along the way.
17: Now, you say there's a youth molecule in the human body and that it holds the key to the visible signs of aging. Now, you've written about this. You've traveled to Japan to do the research. So tell me about it. What exactly is this molecule you're talking about?
18: Pat, it's amazing that most people don't know this word, hyaluronic acid. And, of course, it's made. It's all over our body. It's in our skin. It's an all-natural molecule. We can get it orally, replace it in our body. But more so, we've learned that the little bit that we can get as a dietary supplement can trigger your body to make more. And, of course, why do we need more? Well, when we're young, we're loaded with this stuff. When we're babies, we have what we call baby fat. It's really baby HA. It makes, as babies fall down and get cuts and scrapes, you notice they never really get any lifelong scars from that because they have lots of HA on board, hyaluronic acid. And to make this easy to understand for the audience, I think we can all appreciate that women have smoother skin and thicker hair and so on. All of that is because estrogen sends a signal to make more HA, and that's why the girls have more limber, flexible joints. They can get in a kind of a lotus posture kind of that men can't get into. They certainly have all of those advantages, and it's because the estrogen sends a signal to make more HA. Now, women have more HA to lose than men do, and you see the skin shriveling up, the joints and so on, as women age. But there's a way to get it back. And, of course, Purity Products for years now has been talking about HA, and they have a new formula just for the joints, HA joint formula. And it's so important today because I think everyone's confused. An article in the New York Times says consumers are confused what to do to support their joints, so people are looking for alternatives. We need cushioning in between the joints, the bones in our joints. When a doctor looks at an x-ray, all he's doing is measuring the space between the two bones there in the knee. So it's about a quarter of an inch space. Without that cushioning, you've got bone rubbing on bone. That's what HA is. It's the jello or the cushioning agent in between our bones. We lose it either due to wear and tear or age, and so we start getting problems. The more that we find pain relief, the more pain relievers we use, the more we're going to use these joints, and then we're going to wear out more bone. And they've noticed this. People who chronically use pain relievers are going to have more bone wear. So what you need is the actual cushioning back there to lubricate the joint, and that's what HA does. That's what HA is. The doctors call it synovial fluid. They actually inject this into joints. Orthopedists do. Dermatologists inject it into the skin. Eye doctors use it as a lubricant during eye surgery. So it's nothing foreign to modern medicine, but it may be new to you as a listener there, and you have never heard about HA before. Well, you need to learn about it. It's a wonderful molecule. It's all natural, and you can get it as a dietary supplement. Purity Products was the first to introduce it. Now, it's a great big long molecule, Pat, that's 6 million Daltons in molecular weight. Think of 6 million paper clips put together. It's big. You can't absorb it. And Purity found a way to knock it down so that it's only about 1,500 to 3,000. That means that you can absorb this orally. We actually proved that in studies conducted at a laboratory right there in Florida. And we're going to tell you more about that. But we prove that it's orally absorbed. Most doctors are told that oral HA cannot be absorbed. That's true if it's the regular HA. It's got to be knocked down in molecular weight. And more important, it needs some other antioxidants to be added with it. We're going to talk about one here in just a moment. But Purity Products is introducing this all-new joint formula for people that are searching for alternatives for their joint health. And, of course, this isn't a drug. It's a dietary supplement meant to, of course, support healthy joint health as we think of it.
17: If you're just tuning in, we're talking with Bill Sardi about hyaluronic acid, or HA. Now, Bill, you said recently that the HA revolution is underway. More and more people are using it. Tell us why HA is such a breakthrough, and what exactly can it do for people?
18: I think the brick and the mortar analogy is probably the best for everybody to understand it. There are bricks in our body, the cells. There's mortar in between, and the mortar is the collagen. Now, within the collagen, not the collagen itself, vitamin C makes collagen, but within that collagen, there's a moisturizing agent that looks like Jell-O. Now, everyone knows you put some Jell-O in the refrigerator and the water separates out after a time. And that's what's happening in our body. We're losing the water-holding molecule, HA. The body is 72% water. And as we lose this, the connective tissue that connects all of our cells, that connects all of everything that we have, begins to lose its water. It separates out, and then we begin to lose the substance, the scaffolding, the support structure that holds our body together. And, of course, we begin to wrinkle, we shrivel up, we lose an inch in our height, we see the brain shrivels up in the eye and so on. All of these things occur with age, and, you know, Ponce de Leon was looking for a youth molecule, and he wanted to find it in, of course, the fountain of youth, the water. He was looking for a water fountain. The body needs water, but it has to hold it, and, of course, I want everyone to think of having something like a Jell-O type of a water balloon filled with Jell-O or one filled with water. Which one do you want? You want the one filled with Jell-O because it's still firm but soft and cushiony. And that's the way our bodies are when we're young babies. Or even a pregnant woman is loaded with this, which is an example of how the HA is made more so at certain times of our life. But as age goes on, we're going to lose it. We're going to see the wrinkles, the thinning hair. We're going to see our joints lose their flexibility. We're just telling people that after thousands of people have tried this, if you're taking glucosamine supplements, it took 13 years for doctors to adopt glucosamine sulfate. It's a regular dietary supplement now in drugstores, health food stores. People ask me, well, why hasn't my doctor told me about hyaluronic acid? Well, it took 13 years for glucosamine. It'll be on the front page of Time magazine. It's just going to take time. And it'll get there because patients are going to take this to their doctors and point it out as they did glucosamine. The revolution starts with patients and people that have issues and want to have healthy joints and skin and hair and eyes and want to see some of these useful levels of HA restored in their body.
17: Now, Bill, you've written a great deal about the role of hyaluronic acid in the body's connective tissues. How does HA work in the joints and the connective tissues?
18: It's a natural cushioning agent. And, Pat, we're talking to you about between the bones. It also surrounds the nerves. There's a sciatic nerve. There's an ulnar nerve. There's a carpal tunnel nerve. All of these are going to need the special cushioning that HA can give them. There are people that tell us this stuff works. Here's Ernie writing to me, who actually teaches and plays golf in Dover, Delaware. He found this Purity joint formula, and we're telling you it worked miracles for him. Why? Because Purity has not only taken the HA, but they've taken a brand new substance called Hydrox that's taken from olives. Now, Pat, you notice you can put a bowl of olives on your table and a year later come back, and except for a little bit of shrinkage due to just a loss of moisture, they're very stable. They're still there. They didn't shrivel up and waste away due to fungal contamination. So there's something very strong in olives. We've known it for a long time. Dr. Roberto Crea, an Italian researcher who's now here in this country, doing some research on hydroxytyrosol extracted from olives and found out that it does some of the same things that the molecules do that trigger, like estrogen does, the production of HA. So we began to think, why don't we combine this wonderful, strong antioxidant from olives into Purity's new HA joint formula? You know, we're getting results like we've never seen before. This is why Bill writes to us this year saying, I'm taking HA for my knees. It's done wonders for my joints. So we get these letters from people. They're unsolicited. You see, this is the kind of thing we hear. And, of course, they're astounded with this. They just can't believe it. Here's someone writing to me. This is Dr. Cal Lee saying, he looks like a man that's 30 years younger, and he says people can't even believe his level of fitness and youthful appearance. And he says, I tell you to tell him, it's just the HA formula. And, of course, he sent us pictures on the Internet how fit he looks for his age. And you're going to look a little younger because when you were young, you had a lot of this. 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Well, there is no risk today. 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
20: 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Call now. Now, Bill, you visited this village in Japan, Yuzuri Hari, or as they call it, the Village of Long Life. Now, I understand that the people had unusually high HA levels in this village. What did you find when you met the people? Is it genetic? Is it dietary? What did you see?
18: Well, I went there again for the second time with translators, photographers, and it was easy to understand without studies, even though the town doctor there, Dr. Komori, has identified hyaluronic acid as the very reason why these people in Yuzuri Hara exhibit such youthfulness. And by the way, they have a lady there in her 90s without any aging spots in her skin, perfect skin, no wrinkles whatsoever. People living into their 80s and 90s look a lot younger, and it all became clear when we were there. Now, they grow a lot of their own vegetables and foods right there near their homes, and they have a lot of fresh foods, and sometimes they have a little extra, so they come down to the vegetable market and bring their goods there to be sold. So we were there taking pictures and interviewing people when 83-year-old Mr. Ishii came driving in on his motorcycle to deliver his vegetables to the fruit market. Pat, where do we have in the United States 83-year-olds driving their motorcycle down to the vegetable market? We don't have it. We followed him to his home where he was up on a 30-foot ladder trimming a tree. He works in the fields about 4 to 6 hours a day. And he introduced us to his neighbor, who was 90 years old without a wrinkle on his face. Neither of them use reading glasses. And, of course, he works about 6 to 8 hours out in the fields every day. This was remarkable. I almost felt that I was in some sort of a place where the dinosaurs are still living or something. It was so remarkable. These people just exhibit a youthfulness, a flexibility in their joints, certainly a healthfulness that we just don't see everywhere else. In fact, it was so remarkable that the Emperor of Japan actually has visited this village. Pictures were taken there. You could see them all over the village there as they had posted them. So this had stood out. And, of course, Connie Chung, ABC News 2020, had gone to visit there in the year 2000. This was originally on television. You could see the actual pictures for yourself. But the HA revolution has come here, Pat. And, of course, we've had 3 years of use of HA. But we could lose people in the science. So they want to know, what's real? Is this for real? Well, it's real for Tom, who writes to us, a pharmacist now from Santa Cruz, California, 70 years of age, participating in the Hawaii Ironman contest in Kona, Hawaii, this past year, 70 years old. He said this new HA formula for the joints did a great job. Now, certainly a pharmacist would know. Here's John writing to me and saying, you know, at age 55, boy, when I tried HA, I'm now back to playing full court basketball with the 20-year-olds, and I've even begun to jog again. These are the kinds of reports that we hear.
20: Let me ask you a question here. You mentioned glucosamine, and there's another one out there that's pretty popular, MSM. How does this HA stack up against those other ones? The other ones, you have to take them for a while before you even see any results.
18: You do. And most of these are very positive dietary supplements. They certainly have lots of benefits. Glucosamine takes quite a while to kick in. MSM is a wonderful sulfur compound. And again, it's an anti-inflammatory, as are many things like fish oil. And so these are all wonderful, but they're not dealing with the origin of the problem. The origin of the problem is the loss of cushioning in the joint. And if we can just replace this, if we can find a way to get that cushioning back, that's what we call youthfulness. That's what we had when we were young. Here's David writing to me from New York, 25 years, looking for something that would help support his lower back. And, of course, he said, I can't believe it now. He says, I can't thank you enough for this product. People have tried all the alternatives. They've searched everywhere else, Pat, and they haven't heard of hyaluronic acid.
20: Now, the reorder rates on HA sort of tell me that things are phenomenal. The product works. The study shows how. But what are the customers saying? What are they telling you, candidly? What are they saying to Bill Sardi?
18: If the horses come back to the trough, there must be good water there. It's amazing to me how people say, just keep sending this. It's wonderful. It changed my life. Here's Lorraine saying, I can't believe it, but I'm able to run. I love it. Run 5 miles a day. My skin, nails are great. Telling everybody about it. These are online. You can go see some of these comments. Purity Products has it online, where people just log in and tell you. These aren't edited in any way. Here's Brent writing, says, no one at Purity Products made an outlandish claim about HA joint formula, but 3 days after I started taking it, I noticed the difference. This stuff really works. It's your own personal discovery. 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You call that number. 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Like the people who've written in and said all these wonderful things. Here's Harold, 85th year, he says, I'm in. He says, I'm doing very well on HA. 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Here's Jasmine saying, my face looks moist and youthful, and I'm getting people asking me about it. What am I taking? Of course you will.
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1: Bill, let's talk about some of the visible signs of aging and how this HA formula from Purity Products addresses these signs.
18: Well, certainly when we look in the mirror, when we see, well, let's say we're twin brothers, if we're looking, one of us ages faster than the other. How do we know that? And we're looking at our hair, we're looking at our skin, how smooth it is. You're losing HA. That's what your body's telling you. How do you get it back? Just think, there is a way. And Purity Products, taking all the risk out, all of the issues about you coming up with the dollars and everything, they just want you to try it because We're talking about replacing an all-natural molecule in your body. You can take this. Thousands have. And so they've pioneered the way. You need to be added to the list. All you're going to do is help Purity Products with a little bit of the cost, and you are going to get a bottle of this new HA joint formula with this new hydrox molecule as well into it to help trigger your body to make more HA. Losing HA and aging are equivalent to the same thing. How do you get it back? How do you get this wonderful youth molecule? There certainly is one. Ponce de Leon was right, the fountain of youth. The body is 72% water, but it needs to be held into a cushioning gel. No, this isn't going to cause water retention. No, it doesn't increase any kind of problems like that. It's all natural. You had a lot more of it when you were young. You just need to get a little bit of it back. I know the more, Pat, that I say good about this, people find it unbelievable.
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3: 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I am your host, Steve Summers. Before we jump in today, let me take a step back because I remember this conversation like it was yesterday. I was talking to Dr. Neil Levin just a few years ago, and I asked him, I said, Dr. Levin, if you were stuck on a desert island, what key nutrients would you take? Because, you know, it's confusing for us. There are so many vitamins out there. What is the most important one? If you're like me, I don't want to take 10 to 20 pills a day. I just don't. So anyway, Dr. Levin said, Steve, we're working on this. A few years went by, and folks, here we are today. And on the show to talk with us about that, Dr. Neil Levin is here. He's a chiropractor, nutritionist, and high-level advisor to Purity Products. Dr. Levin, I remember that conversation. I do. Welcome back to the show.
21: You know, that's funny. I remember that conversation as well, and you weren't the only one who had asked me that. I've had so many patients over the years ask me just about that. Doc, you know, if you were stuck on a desert island and you could only have one thing, what would it be? Or, Doc, I don't want to take... I'm giving them 5 or 6 formulas. Doc, I just want one thing. And this super pill is the answer to that question. I brought that question back to Purity Products and I said, look, this is getting unruly. I mean, I'm giving my patients a multi. I'm giving them fish oil and krill oil. If they're over 45, they need the CoQ10. Mm-hmm. All the multis are underpowered in terms of vitamin D. So I'm giving them vitamin D. The B12s and all these multis are wrong. Folks over 50, 60 can't absorb it. I'm giving them a B12.
3: Right.
21: And it was getting that they're walking out of here with a bag of pills and they're rolling their eyes at me. So I said to Purity, I'm like, guys, we got to come up with one super formula is what I called it. And they came back. It took them about a year to do it.
0: Wow.
21: And they came back with the super pill. And this is the answer. When I have somebody that says, I just want one thing.
0: Right.
21: This is what I give them, Steve, because this is the multivitamin. I'm talking about a world-class multivitamin. So, this is your krill oil. It's your fish oil. It's your CoQ10. This has got as much lutein, Steve, as an eye formula, a full 10 milligrams of a very high-end lutein. It's got the astaxanthin for the eyes. Wow. Steve, there's 2,000 international units of vitamin D. This has got the right B12 for folks in their 50s, 60s, 70s to give them that energy that they want. This is the answer. If you're only going to take one thing, hands down, the super pill is it.
0: Well, I remember the conversation very well. And to be fair, it had to have been one of those ding light bulb moments, right? I mean, this is actually huge because there is no other multivitamin on the market, at least I know of, that does this.
21: Yeah, there is none. And, you know, it's like, what do you need to take? Let's check the boxes. What do people sure. have to take? You have to take an omega-3, whether it's fish oil or krill oil.
0: Check.
21: I like both because yep. that's just critical for brain health and heart health, visual health. It makes your skin look great. It makes all the cells of the body work effectively. According to a recent study, 98% of us are low in omega-3s, you wow. must take an omega-3. That's right. in here. You have to take vitamin D. Where Check. If you're above Atlanta, let's say, you have to take vitamin D because for the whole winter, you're not making any. And then if you slather on the sunscreen in the summer, you're still not making any. And vitamin D is critical for everything. It signals to a tenth of the human genome. It's important for muscle health, eye health, immune health, brain health, happy mood. You want to feel good. It's your vitamin D. You got to get that in there. The average multi-Steve is going to give you 400 international units. That's wow. a joke. The super pill has a full 2,000 international units.
0: That's huge.
21: Of vitamin D.
0: That's huge.
21: A meaningful dose.
0: Yeah.
21: And the list goes on and on. It's 100 milligrams of CoQ10. It's the right B12. So what I hear from my patients, that let's say they come in on a Monday and they're, you know, have some neck pain or back pain. I want to see them again later in the week. They come in and they're like, wow, doc, this makes a difference. This isn't like a regular multi where you take it and you hope it's going to work.
0: Right.
21: This is like, wow, I feel better. Once people start on the super pill, this is just something they get over and over and over.
0: Well, the way I view this, this is kind of a next generation new frontier of supplementation. It's where one simple pill that you have in your elite multi that you're talking about, an elite omega-3, you said, with krill oil and fish oil, and then you augment that with the cellular energizers like coenzyme Q10, talked about astaxanthin and lutein for the eyes and skin, and even ginkgo, which I don't think you mentioned, for brain health. Now, that is a great idea right there, because we get a little bit older, things slow down. Ginkgo is great for brain health. I mean, does this all surprise you that it's never been done before?
21: You know, I've always been surprised that it hasn't been done before, but you know, I don't get involved in the intrinsics, but mm-hmm. when I talk to Jan over there at Purity, Jason over there, you know, this took them over a year to put together, because to get everything stabilized, because with the fish oil and the krill oil and then the multi, to make everything work just right wasn't easy. But then the benefits are so great. Let's go to this recent study. This
0: okay.
21: is a recent, large, randomized study. This is on multivitamins.
0: This would be interesting. Let me tell you something.
21: The multivitamin they used isn't half the multi we're talking about right now. So this is a randomized, double-blind, placebo-controlled study
0: okay.
21: performed by researcher Steve from Wake Forest University School of Medicine in collaboration with Brigham and Women's Hospital in Boston. That's an affiliate of Harvard. So very high-end study. 2,262 older men and women, average age 72. This was published in September 2022, so very recent.
0: Yeah.
21: What the researchers found was nothing less than shocking. They did this study over 3 years. They gave them cognitive tests at baseline. So that's thinking tests. How is this person thinking? Okay. Everybody was normal cognitively when the test began.
0: Mm-hmm.
21: Now, 3 years later, they redid the cognitive test. Some were on placebo, of course. Some were on the multi. The multivitamin slowed cognitive decline, Steve, by 60%.
0: No way.
21: You would have thought this would have been trumpeted from the hilltops, but you know what? The media, they love to come out and pan
0: oh, yeah.
21: vitamins. So when God forbid a study comes out that doesn't show the vitamin did an amazing mm-hmm. job, that's big headlines.
0: Yeah.
21: But this is major, and it's from Harvard. It's from Wake Forest, Brigham Young Hospital. It cut down cognitive decline by 60%. So that's just outstanding.
0: That's
21: Let me tell you something. The multi we're talking about here, the super pill, is order of magnitudes better. You know, just the nutrients are better. So you asked me about ginkgo before.
0: Yes.
21: So when you combine a multi with ginkgo biloba, which has wonderful support for the brain, along with krill oil and fish oil, incredible support for the brain, B vitamins, so important for the brain, and then you add our elite lutein, which has tons of brain benefits, along with skin benefits and eye benefits, this becomes just an outstanding brain formula on top of it being great for the heart and energy. The first thing people are going to notice is energy, but this is going to work. This is protecting your brain. We all want to age gracefully. The super pill is going to help you do just that.
0: You mentioned something a while ago, why it took a year to develop this. Purity Products has been around for 25 plus years now, so they don't do anything halfway. I mean, you put the components together and you want to make sure that it works. And when it does, you want to tell people about it, just like the super pill. It can deliver a multiple mode of action that goes way beyond just a basic multivitamin. And it boils down to what you like to call a difference maker in nutritional technologies. If you can, explain the savings here and why this is so advanced. Because I know savings is so important for so many people out there.
21: Wow, that is like such a great point. Because, you know, people used to complain about the sheer amount of stuff I would give them, right? Mm-hmm. They were also rolling their eyes at my receptionist when she gives them the number for the cost of it. Because if you're talking about, if you go out and buy a very top quality multivitamin, and then you're going to get some krill oil and some fish oil, and you're going to get CoQ10, and the top selling CoQ10 brand is 100 milligrams. We have 100 milligrams right here. Mm-hmm. You're going to get an eye formula with 10 milligrams of a very good lutein, and you're going to get a vitamin D formula and maybe a high-end B12.
0: Yeah.
21: I don't see you doing it for less than $200. And you know the fact that since you're bringing up money, the fact that Purity is letting folks try a full 1 month supply of this for $9.95, I mean, that is really, you know why they do it, Steve?
0: Why?
21: Because they want people to try it. They know this is a superior product. They're not out to lose money, Purity Products. But in essence, when you get this, they're pretty much losing money, because I think the first 1,000 calls even getting free shipping. You'll know that better than me. But I mean, between the shipping and the cost of the vitamin, they're out big money when someone gets one of these. But they know once people see, wow, this is really a lot better than what I was taking, they're going to want to continue.
0: You know, I think this is a good time to clarify how Purity can claim things like better joint comfort in just 7 days with a Purity Super Pill. Because, hey, let's be honest here. I mean, you can't get this benefit from a regular multi out there. It just doesn't exist. Characterize why adding the omega-3s to Purity Super Pill really leverages the science of these omega-3s from krill to reduce joint pain from exercise and activity in just 7 days.
21: This is a great study. This is double-blind, placebo-controlled out of the Journal of the American College of Nutrition. And Steve, this was done on only 300 milligrams of krill oil. It was a high-end krill oil, but it's 300 milligrams. Mm-hmm. We use 500 milligrams of krill oil, and we use something called phospho-boost krill oil. So what have they done here? They've taken out more of the sea salts, mm-hmm. and by doing that, they concentrate up the omega-3s and the phospholipids, and this is a really, really good krill oil. So you're going to get this benefit and then some. So in this study, in just 7 days, the folks that had knee discomfort, and I think these folks, if I remember correctly, were in their 50s. In just 7 days, Steve, they were 28% more comfortable.
0: Wow.
21: And they didn't do anything different. They weren't exercising or using PT or taking NSAIDs. It was they added krill oil.
0: Right.
21: In 30 days, they were 38% more comfortable. Now, researchers didn't stop there. They checked their joint flexibility, their joint functionality, all improved. On top of that, they measured something called C-reactive protein, which is a marker of inflammation, and we want to see that go down. And in this study, the folks on krill oil, C-reactive protein moved nicely in the right direction, showing that not only were people more comfortable, more functional, but their blood levels of this substance, C-reactive protein, were improved. So all around, tremendous benefit. This happened in 7 days. So I can say unequivocally that if you have joint discomfort, especially knee joint discomfort, because that's what this study was on, just krill oil seems to work just wonderful for making people more comfortable. So if you get this Purity Super Pill and you have the common aches and pains that come along with aging or overuse or being a weekend warrior, once you start to use this for about 7 days, you should feel more comfortable.
0: Well, this is a win-win because if you take something and it's going to make you feel better, going to make your joints feel better, you're going to want to exercise and have more activity on top of that. So
21: that's universal. Yeah. When I'm a chiropractor, so I see that all the time. They come in here, they're complaining, I can't exercise, I can't play golf, I can't play tennis, hiking's not comfortable anymore, I can't play with the grandkids, everything hurts. And I start adjusting them. And once they feel better, they get back to doing the things they want to do. So yes, any therapy, any intervention that's going to help folks feel more comfortable tends to make them happier. And when you're happier and you're more comfortable, what do? You want to get back to your life, whether it's tennis or golf or hiking or playing with the grandkids or shopping or just doing more things.
0: And I think, Dr. Levin, this is a perfect time to remind our listeners about the great news here in this special offer. 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I'll give out that number here in just a couple of minutes. Let's bring Dr. Neil Levin back online here with us. And as you're talking, I'm sitting here hearing this cash register going off. If I was to go out and swallow all 15 to 20 vitamin pills a day with somewhere between $200 and $300 a month, you've gone through this whole litany of things. But one of the things that you haven't mentioned just yet, you've checked off literally all of the boxes here, but you insisted that Purity include 100 milligrams of coenzyme Q10 in this formula. Now, that's for energy, right?
21: Yeah. Now, if you go to the average, I don't know, big box store, club store, the best-selling CoQ10 has 100 milligrams of CoQ10. That's a good amount of CoQ10. So we have 100 milligrams of CoQ10. 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
0: Okay.
21: When you eat some food, whether it's fat, carbohydrates, protein, the body takes those, it absorbs them, it brings them to the cells. Once in the cells, it gets into the mitochondria, and those are your little blast furnaces. That's where you turn food into cellular energy. Well, one of the linchpins to turn food into cellular energy is CoQ10. You need lots of CoQ10 to effectively make your food into cellular energy. Now, when you were 20, Steve, you made oodles of CoQ10. By the time you're 70, that number is cut in half. So when you look at a 70-year-old, they're not really moving like a 20-year-old, right? So but the question becomes, can you by orally ingesting CoQ10 in supplement form, bump your levels back up? And the answer is yes. But CoQ10, it's absorbable. But when you take it with krill oil, it goes up. It's much better absorbable. So maybe 4 or 5 times better absorbed.
0: Nice.
21: And that's what we have it. We have in this krill oil, fish oil matrix. Now, one other point in CoQ10, for those out there listening that take a statin drug, and you know, a ton of folks over 50 are on statins. They're one of the best-selling drugs out there. And we're not going to pass judgment on statins here. But the point is, if you're using a statin to lower your cholesterol because your doctor told you to, one of the side effects of statins is myalgias, is muscle pain, is discomfort. I see this all the time as a chiropractor. Mm-hmm. Folks come in and they tell me about that. It's widely held belief is that one of the reasons people get these myalgias, these muscle aches and pains from statins, is because it lowers your CoQ10 even more. So if you're taking CoQ10, if you're taking a statin, it's going to lower your CoQ10. So if you're on statins, you absolutely want a multi that has CoQ10. You want to get that CoQ10 in there. The point is, isn't it nice to know when you're taking the super pill, this also becomes your CoQ10 formula in a very absorbable omega-3 matrix.
0: Exactly. And I'm so glad you addressed that because the energy factor in this is so vitally important. If you just join us, we're talking to Dr. Neil Levin with Purity Products. You know, one of the many ingredients in here that is a clinically validated nutrient is called lutein. Now, I know you mentioned that a little bit earlier. It's plant-based superfood from marigold flowers. It's really the centerpiece of basically every single eye or vision formula out there on the market. And you guys actually use 10 full milligrams in this formula. It helps with sharper vision, helps with macular health, glare reduction. I thought that was a little surprising, which is great when you drive at night. I mean, this is great for brain function too. So, I mean, when you consider how much is in the Purity Super Pill multivitamin, Dr. Levin, Purity Super Pill, I would say, at what, 40 times more here? Is that right? That's a big deal.
21: It's funny that you say that because I was just looking at the supplement facts panel on the leading multi just now when you started asking me this question, mm-hmm. and they have 0.25 milligram.
0: Wow.
21: We have 10 milligrams. 10. So yes, that's 40 times. That's the difference.
0: Huge.
21: So we have 40 times more lutein, and it's a very special lutein. It's called LuteMax 2020. Lots and lots of studies. Yes, it comes from marigold flowers. Mm-hmm. Yes, it's clinically tested. It's a top lutein in terms of research, and the research is plain. The benefits are for vision are amazing. So LuteMax 2020 improves contrast sensitivity. It improves glare threshold. So if you're driving at night and you know that glare that can hit you in the eyes, that bothersome glare,
0: oh, yeah.
21: This protects the eyes. It protects the eyes from blue light. Blue light is a very big problem. Like if you're looking at your computer, like I am right now, mm-hmm. it's shining blue light in your eyes. Your cell phone, when you're outside, you get a lot of blue. You've heard of blue blockers.
0: Yes.
21: Those sunglasses, one of the things they do is block blue light. Too much blue light puts the kibosh on your sleep. So you're watching some TV or you're playing on your computer or your worst case scenario, you're bringing your cell phone to bed with you and looking at that, that's going to trash your melatonin and make it hard to sleep.
0: Yep.
21: Well, if you have enough lutein, it's almost like an internal blue blocker. It's protecting you from blue light. You take lutein and it helps makes your skin look beautiful. So yeah, this formula is just amazing. Imagine you take your multi, and you're going to get your multi now. You get your eye formula. You get your vitamin D formula. 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
0: 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Dr. Neil Levin, let's have some fun here. I want to go to the mailbag. We've got some of the most frequently asked questions I want to do first. We're going to do it in rapid-fire question format, so it's going to be super quick. The FAQs, so to speak, I'll ask the questions, give me a quick answer. Is the super pill easy to take?
21: Oh, it's really easy to take. Just mention it. Three pills, they're soft gels, they slide down easy. No one's going to have trouble with these.
0: Does the super pill have enough vitamin D? My doc said I need more.
21: Oh, absolutely. Again, a regular multi out there is going to have 400 international units. We put a full 2,000 international units of a very absorbable vitamin D right in here, vitamin D3. This is your vitamin D formula.
0: Can the super pill help promote my brain function?
21: Absolutely. Omega-3s, ginkgo, lutein, all the proper B vitamins, everything. 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
0: All right, here's a good one. Is there any reason to take a good multivitamin with the super?

0: they're like the first few I saw here. This guy's got a fun name, Bebop, from Lehigh Valley, Pennsylvania. He's in the age 55 to 64 bracket, rates at 5 stars. He says, best multi. I'm so happy switching to the Purity Super Pill. Wow. Good mix of vitamins, krill and fish oil and CoQ10. Easy to take. I feel better after just a couple of weeks.
1: Give me another one.
0: One nickname, April from Mesa, Arizona. She says, amazing. I'm 65 years old. I feel like I'm in my 30s. People say I look like I'm in my 40s. The Super Pill makes me feel amazing. I love all the Purity products.
1: All right, one more. Here.
0: Sean T. He says, so much in one pill, excellent quality. It's easier to take just one pill instead of several. 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I don't have time to count out pills every day, every week. Take one of these and you're good to go. 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This is vitamin taking made easy. If you hate having all those bottles, if you hate taking 15 or 20 pills, this is your omega-3, your multivitamin, your vitamin D, your CoQ10, your I formula, your D formula, your B12 formula, all rolled into one. Amazing value, easy to take, very, very high end. So, yeah, this is one of those, once people start on this, they want to continue. This is a great nutrient. And again, for $9.95, absolutely give this a try.
1: Dr. Neil Levin, we've run out of time. I better go and give out that number.
0: Time always flies by, Steve. Thanks for having me.
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2: 73 degrees at 9 o'clock. Good evening, I'm Jonathan O'Halloran, and here's what's happening. The NYPD is investigating the fatal shooting of two men in a Brooklyn playground Friday.
3: Police say it happened at around 10:30 p.m. at Howard Playground near Mother Gaston Boulevard in Brownsville. A 33-year-old man was shot in the neck and a 35-year-old man was shot in the chest and ankle. Both victims died at the hospital. The New York Daily News reports a neighbor who heard the shots says there have been shootings there before, but it's been relatively calm in recent years. However, he added, he always hears older teenagers hanging out there in the late evening hours after the playground has closed. Lisa Salvati, WOR News.
2: New York State is reportedly thinking about constructing what would be the largest prison in the state.
4: The prison would include 3,000 beds, and the Post reports the state is seeking proposals to build the $750 million facility. Just where the prison would be built isn't specified, but the proposal said it would need to be close to transportation networks. New York has closed correctional facilities in recent years as inmate counts have fallen. Some lawmakers in upstate areas with prisons told the Post the state should think about modernizing existing facilities instead of building a new one. Chad Erickson, WOR News.
2: Prices rising for Americans across the country, with diesel hitting an all-time high.
5: The price of gas up 3.9% in August. The national average per gallon of gas sitting at $4.30, jumping 18 cents in a week, according to Gas Buddy. Truck drivers hauling goods across the country, frustrated and feeling the pinch.
6: When these prices just skyrocket like this, it takes food out of the mouths of your children.
7: All they have money for is filling up, and then they have to get like cash advances and stuff for food, and it's rough. It sucks.
2: During a visit to Dublin, Ireland, and while sitting next to Irish Premier Michael Martin, President Trump was asked for his opinion on the reunification of Ireland. He said he would, quote, love to see a united Ireland, and predicted it would happen.
8: I don't want to cause any problems, but I will tell you, I'd love to see it unified. I have friends on both sides, great people. They're Irish people. How can they be bad, right? I'd love to see it unified.
2: New Jersey Transit bus riders can now surf the web, email, or stream a show while using the bus's internet connection.
9: 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Levon Putney, WOR News.
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2: In sports, the Subway Series, the Mets blew out the Yankees 12-2. 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And the Jets and the Giants are getting ready to begin their seasons Sunday. The Jets are on the road facing the Titans in Tennessee, kickoff at 1 o'clock, and the Giants will host the Cowboys on Sunday Night Football at 8:20.
14: Here's your WOR Weather Channel forecast. Flood watch 2 a.m. to 11 a.m. Sunday. Threat for heavy rain. Average forecast amounts ranging from 1 to 2 inches, but locally higher amounts possible, of course. Peak hourly rates could reach 1.5 to 2 inches. Chances for showers and storms, and after about 2 a.m., showers, possible thunderstorms, low mid-60s to around 70, low 60s, lower Hudson Valley. Sunday, showers into late morning, thunder possible, then scattered showers and storms are possible, high upper 70s to near 80. Could see stray showers Sunday night. I'm meteorologist Jeff Eno.
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15: 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WOR's airing of this program constitutes neither an endorsement of the products offered or the ideas expressed.
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17: 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You're listening to A Moment of Zen right here on 710 WOR, the voice of New York, iHeartRadio. I'm your host, Zen Sams. We have an incredible show lined up for you today, so let's get right to it. First up, in the Westbridge Academy Speaker Series, we're joined by Ashley Carter. She's a creator, autism advocate, and a community connector. The headliner today is When the Classroom Doesn't Fit the Child and Why a Different School Can Create a Different Future. Our topic, we're going beyond the IEP. We're going to reframe specialized education from a last resort to the right fit. Then in Sculpting the Future series brought to you by Alloclay, we're joined by Dr. Alexandra Hart. She's a board certified plastic surgeon and founder of Dr. Alexandra Hart Plastic Surgery. Our headliner, well, the new natural, why plastic surgery is moving away from done. And our topic, from mommy makeovers to donor fat, how the new era of aesthetics is rebuilding the body quite differently. Next, we move into the Heart of Influence, brought to you by Diamond Lake and its subsidiaries, with co-contributor Brian J. Esposito and our guest, Robert Antonelli. Robert is a retired NYPD narcotics detective who proudly served 20 years with the New York City Police Department in honor of September 11th's 25th anniversary. Never forget, but are we starting to? Our topic is 25 years after 9/11. What do we owe the heroes and the generation that doesn't remember? And finally, in the Going Deep podcast series with host Lana Kerr, we step into the world of fashion with internationally recognized designer Adolfo Sanchez. It's all coming up right here on A Moment of Zen. Stay tuned on 710 WOR, the voice of New York, iHeartRadio. We'll be right back after this.
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17: 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I'm your host, Zen Sams. Welcome back to the Westbridge Academy Speaker Series. Today, I want to talk about a moment that can be absolutely terrifying for a parent. Your child is struggling in school. You've had the meetings. You've worked through the IEP. You've tried the accommodations. Maybe you've even reached the point of home instruction. And eventually the conversation changes from how do we make this classroom work to do we need a completely different classroom? Now, for generations, specialized education has carried an unfair stigma that somehow leaving the traditional public school environment means a child has failed. But what if we've had that backwards? Now, our headliner today is When the Classroom Doesn't Fit the Child and Why a Different School Can Create a Different Future. Joining us right now is Ashley Carter. She's a creator, community connector, and arts advocate who shares her personal growth and journey as a first-time mom through her experience raising her incredible son, Ashton. Ashley has become a voice for autism awareness and for the role that arts can play in helping children express themselves, connect, and thrive. And this story is incredibly personal. Ashton's journey included a later autism diagnosis, challenges in school, home instruction, and ultimately finding a different educational placement. Today, Ashton is a student at Westbridge Academy, and he's thriving. And outside the classroom, he's already pursuing another extraordinary part of himself. He's a young actor who has participated in film productions, is developing his creative voice, and is beginning to gain attention through his social media. Now, Ashley herself has also had to rebuild. Her journey has included job loss, motherhood, and ultimately discovering a new purpose through advocacy, creativity, and community. So this isn't simply a story about autism. It's a story about what can happen when we stop asking a child to fit into an environment that isn't working and start finding an environment that fits the child. Ashley, welcome to the show, superstar.
18: Thank you so much for having me.
17: I'm so excited to chat with you. And you have an incredible little man on your hands. I've personally met him and taught him in a classroom, and he is amazing.
18: Thank you. He is just a ball of energy. He is so fun to be around, and he teaches me something new every single day. He keeps me on my toes, I'll tell you that.
17: Let's talk about when a mom knows, okay, and that late diagnosis. So Ashley, before there's ever an official diagnosis, there's usually a parent living the reality, watching, questioning, wondering why their child's experience seems different. So what were you noticing with Ashton before his autism diagnosis? What ultimately led you to that diagnosis? And do you wish it had been recognized sooner?
18: Yes. So I just remember, you know, as a first-time mom, joking around a lot, saying, oh, it's the terrible twos, it's the terrible threes, you know, it eventually he'll grow out of it. And one of my close friends, she has twins about the same age as Ashton. And I remember her saying, you know, Ashton really doesn't listen to you. And my first thought was maybe there's like a hearing issue there. So initially I went and had a hearing diagnosis done. And come to find out, he did have some hearing loss in his right ear. He had to get ear tubes placed in. And I thought that that would kind of, you know, fix what was going on with the behaviors, but they actually still continued. And it wasn't until about pre-K that I noticed just a lot of the behaviors going on, especially with hitting, biting, a lot of sensory challenges around food, textures, beach, noise, and yeah, I think if we would have had a diagnosis earlier than when we got it, I do believe it would have helped some of the challenges that we experienced later on down the road, closer to the 6-7 year old mark. But yeah, I do wish if we got it earlier, it would have definitely saved us a lot of heartache.
17: And that's what statistics can never capture, right? The period before the diagnosis, when a parent like you knows something is happening, but doesn't necessarily have the language or resources yet to explain it. And I'm sorry you had to go through that. And of course, all of the behaviors now make sense to you because there's a level of frustration for a child that can't properly communicate. And whether it's biting, hitting, you know, stimming, but any of that, it all comes from a place of hemispheric imbalance, right? Now let's talk about the school struggles. So when school stops working, and this is where diagnosis meets reality, an IEP is supposed to be individualized. But having an IEP doesn't automatically mean that every classroom becomes the right classroom. Federal special education law actually recognizes this. The goal is to educate children alongside non-disabled peers to the maximum extent appropriate, but it also recognizes that there are circumstances where education in a regular classroom, even with additional aids and services, simply cannot be achieved satisfactorily, right? So placement decisions are supposed to be based on the individual child's IEP and needs. Now, for Ashton, that journey eventually included home instruction. What was happening in Ashton's previous environment? How did home instruction enter the picture? And what did that experience teach you about what he actually needed?
18: Yeah, so between pre-K 4 and first grade, Ashton was already transferred to three different schools. Between summer programs and daycare settings, it just there was never a fit for him. We always had to pick him up. You know, he was getting kicked out of programs. It was just very frustrating. And I remember in kindergarten, he had a 504 plan. And, you know, it was really early for him to have that. And I thought, you know, that would help. Kindergarten, he ended up getting a one-to-one aid. And we thought that that would help. Eventually, that transferred over to a different placement setting in the public schools, where he did have a smaller classroom setting. It was about six to two ratio, I believe. And even with that, he was just really struggling. And, you know, I kept saying something needs to get done. I think he needs like a smaller classroom, or maybe just this school is not the right fit. You know, perhaps we could do an out-of-district placement. And, you know, it just wasn't happening at that time. I had to keep doing some research. And then it got to the point where his behaviors were just becoming so difficult for the school, where he started getting physically restrained and he was coming home with bruises on his arms as if somebody was grabbing his arm or, you know, trying to put him in these holds that they think will help the child to, you know, calm down. And it actually causes more stress to them, right? Because now they feel threatened, they feel harmed. And Ashton was only 6 years old when this was happening. You know, he just completely changed. He refused going to school. He didn't want to wake up to go to school anymore. He just had like this sadness to him. And as a mom, that crushed me. As a first-time mom, that just completely crushed my soul, right? I felt like I did something wrong because I transferred him to these schools. And that's when I said, you know, this is not working. I really have to research more about special education. I need to know my rights as a parent to a child because this is not acceptable. I started doing the home instruction process where a teacher came to the house. The district had finally approved it after months. That started, I believe, maybe around September of last year. And then in November, he was actually placed into out-of-district placement. We have finally got that. But let me tell you, between 2024 to now, it was a journey to get that approved last year.
19: Wow, I'm so sorry you had to go through that, because Ashton is such a bright little boy. And it's such an important distinction, because sometimes adding more support to the same environment is not the answer. Sometimes the environment itself has to change. Now, I want to talk about Westbridge, the last resort or the right fit, right? So now we get to the part of this conversation that I really want to challenge. Because when a family hears that their child may need a specialized educational placement, there can be this immediate emotional reaction, like, my child couldn't make it in regular school, we're being sent somewhere else, right? Kind of thought. And I think that language matters. I mean, if you look at this statistically, Westbridge isn't simply a place where students are sent. It's a New Jersey state approved private special education school serving K through 12 students with emotional, behavioral, and learning challenges. Westbridge says most of its students are referred by their local district's child study team after evaluation, and its model combines that individualized academic, the therapeutic support that we're talking about, counseling, and the small classroom setting. In fact, if you look at the statistics, Westbridge reports a 6-to-1 student to teacher ratio. So maybe specialized placement shouldn't automatically be viewed as moving a child down. Maybe the right child, maybe for the right child, it's moving them closer to what they actually need. So when Westbridge Academy became Ashton's next step, how did you initially feel about specialized placement? And now that he's thriving, how differently do you see that decision?
18: So I honestly didn't know what to expect from the specialized school. I just knew that there was no going back. I didn't want him in a standard public school setting. I had to go back to work eventually. So I knew the home instruction or homeschooling wasn't really going to fit. The home instruction was more of like a wedge kind of to get us, you know, to the added district placement and the specialized school setting. But I do remember scarier conversations prior to the added district placement, where his previous school had mentioned partial hospitalization settings. And you know, for me, I just did not feel like that was the right fit for Ashton. I did really strongly believe that it was just the school that he was in. And, you know, when I found Westbridge, I was offered other schools to tour. I was the one that found Westbridge and presented it to the IEP team. And they wanted us to go to another place in Hackensack, New Jersey. And I said, you know, I want to check out this school. This is the school I want to see. It's the first one I want to see. And I really don't want to see any other ones. I was so set on it from just doing so much research. And the moment that I walked into those doors for the tour, I just remember asking so many questions, right? If they use a standard New Jersey curriculum, you know, is there therapy, OT, speech, all of these things. And the way that it just felt like home, I felt walking into that building at peace. And I just really knew that that was going to be the right fit for Ashton. And looking back now and just seeing where he is, I know that that was the right decision that I made. And I made, you know, a few wrong turns in the past. But this was definitely the right fit for him and the right decision.
17: 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And you can follow Westbridge Academy on social media at Westbridge Academy. And of course, to get to know Ashley and Ashton, you can check Ashley out on the gram at Mom on a Mission NJ and lightscamera.ashton. That's Mom on a Mission NJ and lightscamera.ashton. And they're on Instagram. And of course, you're listening to A Moment of Zen right here on 710 WOR, the voice of New York iHeartRadio. That was the Westbridge Academy Speaker Series. We'll be right back after this.
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17: 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I'm your host, Zen Sams. Welcome back to Sculpting the Future series brought to you by Alloclay. Today, we're talking about a major shift happening in plastic surgery. There was a time when cosmetic work almost came with its own recognizable aesthetic. Bigger breasts, exaggerated curves, dramatically altered faces. But today, women increasingly seem to want something very different. Proportion, preservation, personalization, and results that don't necessarily announce that you've had anything done at all. Joining me right now is Dr. Alexandra Hart. She's an American board-certified plastic surgeon, Emory-trained physician, and founder of Dr. Alexandra Hart Plastic Surgery. She's also a mama of two, bringing another perspective to a conversation about what women's bodies experience after motherhood. Dr. Hart, welcome to the show, superstar.
21: Thank you for having me. I'm looking forward to it.
17: Okay, let's dive right in. The new natural. So Dr. Hart, plastic surgery has certainly gone through eras. We've seen the oversized breast implants, thanks to the Kardashians, the exaggerated BBL, thanks to the Kardashians, and the overfilled face, thanks to the Kardashians. But now we're hearing a completely different vocabulary, right? Preservation, proportion, refinement, undetectable. And that's fascinating to me because natural looking plastic surgery doesn't necessarily mean women want less done. Okay, so there's a distinction there. So from your perspective, are women actually asking you for less today, or are they asking surgeons to accomplish more while somehow making it look like they did less?
21: That's a great question. I think it depends a little bit. I think in general, we're seeing a little bit more patients being open to just having restored what they had before. So not necessarily I want a really large breast because I've never had them, but I really just want to look like I looked like when I was 18. And so pretty much anybody that's had a baby or in the world of GLP-1s lost 30 pounds. I mean, it's impossible to say that your body's going to look the same. So even though it basically a lot of times takes patients that maybe wouldn't have had surgery and now they're kind of like, oh, maybe I would do something to just augment a little bit. So I look kind of naked how I do in clothes. So we're doing a lot more softer breast augmentations, a little bit less projection in terms of how far out the implants stick out. We're doing maybe a little bit less, very large lip fillers, a little just more soft, natural looking curves. And people are accepting that not everybody has to look the exact same as well. So, you know, everybody kind of has a different aesthetic and patients will come in and tell you what their aesthetic is.
19: Well, that's the artistry of it, right? Because sometimes creating a result that nobody can identify as plastic surgery is actually more sophisticated than creating an obvious transformation. And which brings me to the next question, right? So motherhood may be the ultimate example of restoration versus transformation. We use this very cute phrase, mommy makeover, but what we're really talking about can be multiple anatomical changes happening simultaneously, right? 100%. And breastfeeding can change breast volume and position. Pregnancy can leave excess abdominal skin and that stretched or even separated abdominal muscles, right? Yeah. I mean, when you go into fat distribution, that totally changes. The waist changes. And some of those things simply aren't going away because somebody does another 1,000 crunches, right? Your own practice describes the mommy makeovers as highly individualized. Tummy tuck and breast surgery are common, but patients, they also want to incorporate liposuction on the arms or the thighs. And there's labiaplasty.
21: I do a lot of labiaplasties, a lot of BBLs.
19: Yeah. I mean, labiaplasty is something I've always been interested in. And my husband will be like, what's wrong? You know, she looks beautiful. And I'm like, yeah, but I'm still interested.
21: Not for you.
19: And yeah, exactly. And even, you know, it's a wide range. So when a mom walks into your office and says, I don't want somebody else's body. I want my body back. Mm-hmm. What are the areas she's most commonly asking you to restore? And what does the modern mommy makeover actually consist of these days?
21: Well, I spend a long time in my consultations because I really want to get a sense of what is it that the patient wants. I feel like the majority of times when we have patients that maybe don't get what they want, it's because we didn't really understand what it was they want. And so I also like to talk to them about how they feel. What is it that they don't like when they look in the mirror? How does that affect their day to day? What is it that, you know, my mom always tells me, you know, people will never forget how you made them feel. And so I kind of want to understand, you know, when they look in the mirror, they go to get dressed. What is it that they don't like? Are they moving their labia out of the way? Do they have to pick up their breasts, even if they're small, to put them in their clothes? Like things like that. And then I talk about, you know, the limitations. And just because I sometimes think the best plan is a breast lift and an augmentation, that may not be what the patient really wants. So pictures are worth 1,000 words. So I always look at goal photos. I like them to be, they can be them when they're 18. But I like to at least have an idea of what the pictures are. And probably the most common areas patients, I mean, I would say breast is probably 99% of mommy makeovers. And then after that, it really depends on the patient. Tummies are maybe second most common. And then behind that is actually, I still do a decent amount of BBLs because most patients, you know, after you've either lost 30 pounds, whether that's GLP-1s or weight loss from pregnancy, you know, your butt doesn't look the same. And so if we're going to lipo your waist and your abdomen and like your lateral chest and everything for, you know, to do all of those parts, it's like, well, that's kind of your shot to get a BBL because most people don't have enough fat to then come back and do it. Or obviously now we have Alloclay. Which is the off-the-shelf fat, which can help you with that. That's probably the third. And then I do a lot of labiaplasties. And then one of the more common things I do is Renuvian, which is the skin tightening with the helium plasma with liposuction. And that I do in a lot of moms all over their body. They're like, well, if I'm asleep, can you just go ahead and whatever tightening you can get without cutting it out of my thighs, my arms, my neck, all the things. And so I would say those are kind of the most common.
19: Now, let's chat about something. You mentioned something very proprietary early on, and I want to circle back. You said, you know, now we have Alloclay. So let's say I don't necessarily need a massive mommy makeover. Maybe I've got a hip dip. Maybe there's breast asymmetry. Maybe I've lost localized volume. Maybe there's an indentation or irregularity following liposuction. I mean, I've seen these things happen. So one established solution is taking fat from one area of a body,
17: and transferring it somewhere else. But there's a catch, right? You need enough fat to harvest. I went down this rabbit hole. I was told I didn't have enough fat. And your own practice specifically notes that patients without sufficient donor fat may have another option for smaller volume correction in areas, including the breasts or buttocks, which is alloplate. And this is where I think everybody listening is going to have their little freak out moment, what consumers might call cadaver fat. Yes, I said it, cadaver fat. But the proper terminology is donated human adipose tissue. And I have to say this, and I'm going to bring you in for the scientific explanation. But for those of you listening, I have alloplate in my breasts. I went down the rabbit hole of knowing what I'm putting in. It's made from donated human fat tissue, and it does contain non-living fat cells, an extracellular matrix, and lipids and connective tissue. That's the overall of what's in my breasts from a science perspective. But I mean, and when I first heard of this, Dr. Hart, I was like, ugh, someone else's fat? I don't want that. But I mean, the truth of the matter is that I was educated, and I think you'll say the same thing, that we've been using donated human tissue in medicine for generations, right? Yeah. I mean, I found out it was bone, skin, tendons, ligaments, corneas, heart valves.
21: Yes, 100%.
17: So Dr. Hart, help us get past that psychological ick factor. Why does donated fat sound so radical when medicine has relied upon other forms of donated human tissue for decades? And could adipose allografts become another normalized tool in body contouring? Talk to me.
21: So, I mean, really, adipose tissue is really like kind of the last frontier for fat. I mean, forever, cardiothoracic surgeons have been using bovine heart valves. We use ADM, which is made of like human skin, for years and years in breast tissue. I mean, for me, I think the ick, I think, comes from us having to talk about it. You know, let's just go back and talk about breast implants. When I put in breast implants to somebody, they have a 10-page form they have to sign from that manufacturer about that specific implant. I don't know of any other implant that we get that requires that. Corneal implants, hips. Knees, shoulders. I mean, literally nothing else are people getting 20-page consents from the FDA to get in, but somehow breast implants are. And I'm sure somebody could write a book one day about the social implications of why breast implants are so scrutinized and blah, blah, blah. But I think that alloplate and the processed cadaver fat falls into that same category because it's an elective thing, because it's for aesthetics. It gets a lot of flack for being very similar to what it is. But as far as that exact product goes, I mean, they are following the FDA guidelines, which is minimally processed human tissue has to go. And as long as it's minimally processed, it can be used as long as it's decellularized. And that's the same thing. And I've used that, and I've used fat grafting forever. And I will say, I still do encourage patients to use their regular fat if they're already having surgery and they're already getting lipo, because it's like, why not? But the results from alloplate versus fat, I mean, the alloplate is about 30% more CC per CC in terms of what you're actual getting out of it. And that's because, you know, it's already been processed for the things that we're going to go ahead and inject on regular fat grafting. So I think the way people get around the ick is, in medicine, there are probably so many things that we are using that people don't recognize as human derived, but there is no DNA. There's no cells. There's no anything like that. It's purely the substance. It's honestly not unlike Radiesse or Sculptra, which are just purely a bio-generating scaffold that your body is going to grow into. This is very, very similar. It just happens to be fat.
17: 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And you could follow her on the gram at alexandra.hartmd. And you can learn more about the technology we've discussed today at alloplate.com. 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We'll be right back after this.
20: 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Alloclay is intended to be applied subcutaneously in localized areas of the body to provide cushioning and support to the patient's body where adipose tissue naturally exists. Alloclay does not contain viable cells and has no systemic effect and is not dependent upon the metabolic activity of living cells for its primary function. This allograft is intended for single patient use only. Human tissue shall not be offered or dispensed for veterinary use.
17: 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You're listening to A Moment of Zen right here on 710 WOR, the voice of New York iHeartRadio. I'm your host, Zen Sams. It's time for another installment of the Heart of Influence series brought to you by Diamond Lake and its subsidiaries. This weekend marks a milestone that is difficult to even say out loud. 25 years since September 11th, 2001. Now, for those of us who lived through it, September 11th isn't something we learned about. We remember it. We remember where we were. We remember the television screens. We remember the smoke. We remember trying desperately to reach the people we loved. And here in New York and New Jersey, so many of us knew someone or knew someone who knew someone who never came home. But here's the uncomfortable reality 25 years later. Someone who's 24 years old today wasn't even alive when it happened. We now have an entire adult generation for whom 9/11 isn't a memory. It's history. If a generation wasn't there to remember September 11th, then somebody has to teach them why we remember. Joining me right now, Brian J. Esposito. He's founder and CEO of Esposito Intellectual Enterprises and CEO of Diamond Lake. Brian is an entrepreneur, an investor, and strategic connector whose work spans tech, media, finance, digital assets, including the rapidly developing world of tokenization. And Brian brings a very special guest to our conversation tonight. Robert Antonelli has more than 35 years of professional experience spanning law enforcement, legal services, business, and community advocacy. He proudly served 20 years with the New York City Police Department, retiring as an NYPD narcotics detective. But tonight we're focusing on another important part of Robert's life, his passionate advocacy for the Tunnel to Towers Foundation and his commitment to keeping the memory of September 11th and the sacrifices of America's first responders and military heroes alive. Robert, Brian, welcome to the show, superstars.
0: Thank you very much.
1: Thanks, Dan. Thanks for making this happen, my friend.
17: All right, Robert, I'm going to start with you. You wore an NYPD shield for 2 decades. Thank you for your service.
22: You're welcome.
17: So I don't want to begin with September 11th as history. I want to begin with memory. 25 years represents an extraordinary generational turning point. As I said, millions of American adults today weren't even alive on September 11th. Tunnel to Towers recognizes this. Its 25th anniversary initiative isn't simply commemorating the past. It's specifically focused on educating the generations of tomorrow, including bringing an authentic piece of World Trade Center steel across America so younger people can physically connect with this history. So, Robert, when you hear the words never forget 25 years later, do you believe America has actually kept that promise, or are we beginning to lose the emotional understanding of what happened that day?
0: I think it's a combination of both. I think there is a lot less awareness. Children of a certain age don't know the real history of 9/11. I don't know what happened on 9/11 was real. It hit American soil. And what I saw on that day were people who went to work, civilians, fleeing over that Brooklyn Bridge in herds, in fear for their life that more was coming, bleeding, covered with dust, fear in their eyes. And I will never forget how that burns in my mind almost every day. It was not a computer game. This was real. Real terrorism hit America. But one of the things I did realize as people forgot. Time heals. It's just a natural thing. I watched this Tunnels to Tower Foundation build, grow, and that foundation will never, ever, ever allow America to forget the way they're building, taking care of the 9/11 survivors, first responders, mortgage-free homes, Gold Star family, eradicating housing with veterans. Now we're going with scholarships. The things they're doing are incredible. And if somebody could just link in to the Tunnels to Tower Foundation, see what they're doing, they will not let America forget. And standing on that ground, I will not let America forget if I have anything to say about it.
17: And it remembrance has to become action. For someone listening right now who wants to do more than post, never forget, where can their time, voice, and resources make the greatest impact?
0: giving. I mean, more than 90 cents on the dollar goes right to the fund. There's not that much administrative cost in there. The Silla family has done a tremendous job in bringing most of the dollars that are contributed right into the fund. Again, housing, medical care, Gold Star families, smart homes, eradicating veteran homelessness. This foundation is going to be huge, and it's not going away. And I think it's the best way to help 9/11 victims and Gold Star families and veterans. It's a nice combination. It's a nice conflation of doing good for an American charity. I really do.
19: What is influence actually for? Brian, this brings me to you. I want to bring you in early because of something you said when you introduced Robert to me. You didn't say, here's another business leader we should feature. You said, Robert is a dear friend and we want to help bring support and resources and awareness to his 9/11 initiatives. And that gets directly to the title of the series. I mean, we live in a world obsessed with measuring influence through followers and impressions and access and capital and valuation, but none of those metrics tell us what someone actually does with their influence.
1: Right.
19: So Brian, when you've built a platform, a network, and access to people you can move money and resources and attention, does using that influence to serve other people eventually become an obligation rather than simply a choice?
1: Even obligation might be the wrong word. I think it's a duty, but I mean, that's always been my reason for being here, is helping others. And I mean, this is something that every American should have on the top of their mind, because our entire country and globe was affected by that. I grew up in Ocean Township. Brumston, a town nearby, had almost every financial advisor that was in that building, especially Cantor Fitzgerald. And everybody's got these stories, but everybody was affected, even down to businesses that had some sort of connection to the financial district of New York City. So for Robert to stand so strong this many years later, it should not be a rarity. And whenever I talk about things like 9/11 or veterans, the only person that comes to mind as someone with major influence is John Stewart. He's someone that is out there, whether you like his political views or not, that's over here. But he's in Congress. He's calling people out. He's fighting for these families. He is making sure that they still, that the world understands, hey, it's not just the loss of life that day. It's the sicknesses and illnesses that people have because of everything that they were exposed to from that day. And obviously the psychological torment that families had to go through and still go through daily. And, you know, on the anniversary, it hits home for a lot of people even harder. So it's a duty. It's a responsibility. And anybody listening, and I'm a little obnoxious when I call people out, you know, maybe don't buy your 12th Rolex. Maybe go and reach out to Robert and help this foundation and help these organizations continue to help these families. Maybe don't take a private jet, you know, on this trip with your family. Maybe just do a first class ticket and save the $50,000 and put it towards things like this that's actually helping people. And that emotional response of helping somebody should be what you are addicted to, you know, not showing off obnoxious behavior. A lot of people have plenty, you know, take a moment and help people that need it. And thankfully, Robert's out there putting his responsibility to work and now his influence out in there into the world to make people just do better.
19: And that's when influence becomes legacy right there, because eventually nobody remembers every deal you closed, but people remember who you helped once you had the power to help them. And that's really the heart of this series.
0: To put some context on what Brian just said, you know, after the towers fell, many businesses just died. They had no money. The world was different 25 years ago. There weren't online stores. People depended on foot traffic. There were restaurants. My wife was in public relations, and she had a background, and she volunteered for the Red Cross. And these people, they needed help. So what we're doing today is trying to call on, like Brian said, some businesses, some HR directors, some CFOs. If you have a little extra cash in the kitty and you're successful, yeah, think about those who are in need. Be an American. The greatest gift we have, as I spoke with Brian before, is generosity. Be generous, help an American out, and go to that little website that I developed and give.
19: Now, what did we lose after September 12th? So, Brian, we talk constantly about September 11th, but something I think we forget about is September 12th. neighbors checked on neighbors, people lined up to give blood. American flags appeared everywhere. I'm holding back tears. I mean, firefighters, police officers, and EMTs weren't influencers because they had followers. They were heroes because they ran towards something everybody else was desperately trying to escape. So for a brief period, political affiliation seemed secondary to the fact that we were Americans. And 25 years later, we're living through extraordinary political polarization, algorithmic echo chambers, and a culture that can turn almost anything into us versus them. So, Brian, from your perspective as a business leader who connects people across industries and communities, what did America understand about unity after September 11th that we've lost? And can we possibly get some of that September 12th spirit back without requiring another tragedy to unite us?
1: Well, first and foremost, I appreciate this conversation, and that was a beautiful moment watching you get emotional. And I think that's answering my question. Those are the emotions that need to be released for people to have that connection again. And Robert, you're so well spoken during this discussion, and much respect and admiration for you, because I know this is very hard to relive this, right? Especially in a public forum like this. That's a hard question for me to answer positively. I'm not going to lie. I mean, even people from where I grew up in the Northeast, if you ever gave like police support, they were getting shunned. It was Robert, it was wild, wasn't it, the last few years, as far as
0: it was
1: trying to proudly respect and admire people keeping us safe, and then there's things like Antifa coming. It's very hard to battle that, and I'm sorry, I'm positive Patty to the fullest I possibly can be, but negativity is so powerful, and when media support gets behind that negativity just for popularity and streams and advertising dollars, that's a difficult machine to move. And when things happened during COVID and billions of people went away because of hundreds of people's ideas and decisions, that's wild to me. As an outsider watching it, very impressive that a few dozen or 100 people can move billions of people. Scary thought. So I don't know if there can ever be an American revolution again. I've been craving for people to stand up and fight and protect this country, because I think it's up to us to protect this country and where it goes, and not political agendas or current different administration agendas. So you got to focus on things like tunnels to towers, like what Robert's working on, that's actually helping people and capturing that content and show those emotions and the great work that it's being done. And you just hope that it's contagious and that other people want to just do that and help people.
19: Well, Robert, thank you for joining us tonight. Thank you for your 20 years of service with the NYPD, and more importantly, for continuing that spirit of service through the initiatives you're supporting today. And Brian, thank you for bringing Robert and his mission to the heart of influence.
1: Of course. I want to do more of these discussions with Robert and keep supporting him. He's an incredible human being. The world needs him.
0: Thank you. Have a peaceful day.
19: 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And you can also follow Robert Antonelli on LinkedIn and on X at Bobby Anton #4. And I want to leave our audience with something even bigger tonight. 25 years later, have we truly kept our promise to never forget? I want you guys to think about that. And what happens when the generation responsible for remembering becomes the generation responsible for teaching? 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That was the Heart of Influence series brought to you by Diamond Lake and its subsidiaries. 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
5: Thank you.
4: We're just so happy to have you here.
5: Thank you for having me. I'm excited to be here.
4: Oh, my goodness. Well, before we get into it, for those of our guests that don't know who you are, can you tell us a little bit about who you are?
5: I am a fashion designer based in Los Angeles. Been in the business for officially, I would say, 2010. But okay. I've been playing with fashion since I was a kid, you know, teenager. Wow. And yeah, I've been through all different sides and realms of the industry. And at the end of the day, I just consider myself a dressmaker, really at heart.
4: Wow. Yeah. Wow. What got you into fashion?
5: Oh, this story. You know, I was always a creative kid, that much I will say. At first, it was kind of replaying with furniture when I was really a young teenager, revamping old furniture and painting. And I knew I wanted to do something creative. I started going out into like the underground warehouse nightlife culture when I was really young. And
4: really young meaning what age?
5: Probably like, not trying to inspire any other young kids, probably like 14.
4: Really?
5: Yeah.
4: Wow. Okay.
5: Yeah. And I met a group of really creative kids that were really into fashion and I just wanted to hang out with them. And they're very extreme with their sense of style and clothes. And I was like, I want to hang out with you guys. And they're like, if you want to hang out with us, you better go look up who these people are. And so, you know, they've kind of, I always say they schooled me, which is a term also that a lot of people don't use these days. Mm-hmm. They schooled me in learning who Vivienne Westwood is and Gautier and Mugler and all those kind of more extravagant designers. And I think really watching like John Galliano's for Christian Dior's couture shows on YouTube when I was a teenager just was like, I was like, what is this? You know? And I just kind of fell in love with it and started pursuing it at a young age. I didn't really know how to get into it. Mm-hmm. And so I just got a job in retail and worked for Macy's when I was like 15 and a half and had just signed a work permit. And they sold Versace at that location because it's located at South Coast Plaza, which is like an affluent mall in Orange County. And I did well selling the Versace product there. And then that led me into high-end retail and just led me into pursuing my own brand. So yeah, that's how I got into it.
4: But what got you into making clothes? Because you defined yourself as a dressmaker.
5: Yeah.
4: So that's a different skill. I mean, somebody can design, but I think when you can make it yourself, what got you into that? Or how did you get into that?
5: So then when I was going out with them in the nightlife culture, we started mimicking what was being done on the runways. So if we'd see a runway show and we'd be like, okay, we're all going to do, you know, Alexander McQueen's news collection. And so we'd all make stuff for ourselves. So I really started with costumes, to be quite honest, making costumes for myself for nightlife. And then that led me into costumes. I moved to Vegas for a retail opportunity, high-end, when I was still working with the corporate ladder and working for high-end retail. And I was sewing on the side. I had bought a sewing machine on the side and was sewing, and I didn't know what I was doing. I bought my first sewing machine at Walmart when I was a kid and was buying the clearance fabric in their clearance section and just trying to figure it all out. I never went to fashion school. I'm self-taught. And so I did it probably the harder way. And it was really started with myself. You know, and then that making costumes for myself led me into making costumes for opportunities like Sushi Samba's girls at the in Las Vegas. I made like corsets for them. It was like one of the first gigs I ever got. And then I did.
4: You're self-taught. You
5: self-taught.
4: What did your parents think about you?
5: That I'm crazy. Probably what they still think now. They didn't understand it. You know, I come from a very conservative, first-generation Mexican-American family and very Catholic when I was younger, now very Christian. I don't think they understood what was going on with their son.
4: Yeah.
5: Right.
4: When did you actually start your own brand?
5: If you remember the crash of 2009.
4: Yes.
5: And 2010. And I said to myself, I'm either going to move to New York to pursue fashion or I'm going to move to L.A. I decided on L.A. because I'm from Orange County. That's when I started trying to pursue my own brand. I still didn't know what I was doing. I'll be quite honest with you.
4: When you so you start to pursue your own brand. How did you start your brand?
5: But you know, I was silly. So I thought like, well, I just did 1.2 at Gucci. So I'm sure I'm going to do at least 200,000 with my own name. Yes. Right. And it just doesn't work out that way. Right. And silly. I was young and I'm so ambitious and so driven and just excited to pursue my own brand. So I moved to LA.
4: But stick a pin. You said you were doing $1.2 million at Gucci. What were you actually doing at Gucci?
5: Selling. Retail. So that was like a sales goal for the year, right?
4: Okay.
5: Like,
4: I see.
5: Yeah. So then when I moved in 2010, I was like, let me get into the business. And I really didn't know how to really get into it. I was selling dresses on independent websites and making one of a kinds and things like that. Then I was approached by a full figured, which then we called plus size, evening wear line for private labeling. And I was like, what's private labeling? I had no idea. And they were like, well, you'll design it. We'll make it. We put our name on it. I'm like, okay. Actually turned out to be a really great position because I learned how to manufacture. I learned how to do pattern development. I learned how to do scaling of sizing. I learned quite a bit about the more mass market side of the business.
4: How old were you then?
5: I moved back when I was 25.
4: 25, okay.
5: Yeah, so.
4: You're still so young though.
5: I was just I've always been a really driven person, you know? And I was just always trying to figure it out.
4: Does anything knock you down?
5: Absolutely. Yeah. Life will knock me down. It'll knock me down for a week, 2 weeks, a month, a day, whatever. And then
4: you just get back up.
5: You just have to repivot and refocus and go back out.

0: What does going deep mean to you?
1: I think going deep for me means going deep inside of yourself and figuring out who you really are and do what it is that you really love, because life is so short, right? And I think when we go deep, whatever it is, yourself or life or your goal or your love or whatever, go deep, do it right, and enjoy it, because we don't know how much time we have left on this planet. So
0: thank you.
1: Yeah, thank you.
0: Thank you so much.
1: Yeah.
0: I really appreciate you taking the time to come. Thank you. This has been this has been great.
1: Yeah, my pleasure. Thank you.
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18: 73 degrees at 10 o'clock. Good evening. I'm Jonathan O'Halloran, and here's what's happening. The NYPD is investigating the fatal shooting of two men in a Brooklyn playground Friday.
19: Police say it happened at around 10:30 p.m. at Howard Playground near Mother Gaston Boulevard in Brownsville. A 33-year-old man was shot in the neck, and a 35-year-old man was shot in the chest and

0: ankle. Both victims died at the hospital. The New York Daily News reports a neighbor who heard the shots says there have been shootings there before, but it's been relatively calm in recent years. However, he added, he always hears older teenagers hanging out there in the late evening hours after the playground has closed. Lisa Salvati, WOR News.
1: The NYPD's Force Investigation Division reportedly is investigating the latest incident involving someone who died while in police custody.
2: Reports the 48-year-old man, whose name has not been released, died Wednesday at Brooklyn Hospital, 3 weeks after he suffered a medical episode in a courthouse holding cell as he awaited arraignment on charges of possession of crack and a stolen credit card. Public defender agencies told the news that the man's death highlights concerns about the care of people in police custody and conditions at city courthouses. Last spring, a woman being arraigned on drug charges gave birth inside a Brooklyn courtroom while she was in handcuffs. Chad Erickson, WOR News.
1: Prices rising for Americans across the country, with diesel hitting an all-time high.
3: The price of gas up 3.9% in August. The national average per gallon of gas sitting at $4.30, jumping 18 cents in a week, according to Gas Buddy. Truck drivers hauling goods across the country, frustrated and feeling the pinch.
4: When these prices just skyrocket like this, it takes food out of the mouths of your children.
5: All they have money for is filling up, and then they have to get like cash advances and stuff for food, and it's rough. It sucks.
1: During a visit to Dublin, Ireland, and while sitting next to Irish Premier Michael Martin, President Trump was asked for his opinion on the reunification of Ireland. He said he would, quote, love to see a united Ireland, and predicted it would happen.
6: I don't want to cause any problems, but I will tell you, I'd love to see it unified. I have friends on both sides, great people. They're Irish people. How can they be bad, right? I'd love to see it unified.
1: New Jersey Transit bus riders can now surf the web, email, or stream a show while using the bus's internet connection.
7: 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The remaining 20% will be replaced with new Wi-Fi connected buses as the old ones retire. 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Levon Putney, WOR News.
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11: Hey, Alfie. 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What can I get you?
12: Iced latte, please. Well, I spent the weekend battling gods and fighting mercenaries. Ooh, and an almond croissant, too, please.
11: Wait, what? That didn't actually happen, right?
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1: In sports, the Subway Series, the Mets blew out the Yankees 12-2. Francisco Lindor, with two home runs, including a grand slam, led the way for the Mets. Gerrit Cole took the loss for the Yanks. And the Jets and the Giants are getting ready to begin their seasons Sunday. The Jets are on the road facing the Titans in Tennessee, kickoff at 1 o'clock, and the Giants will host the Cowboys on Sunday Night Football at 8:20.
14: Here's your WOR Weather Channel forecast. Flood watch 2 a.m. to 11 a.m. Sunday. Threat for heavy rain. Average forecast amounts range
13: ranging from 1 to 2 inches, but locally higher amounts possible. Of course, peak hourly rates could reach 1.5 to 2 inches. Chances for showers and storms, and after about 2 a.m., showers, possible thunderstorms, low mid-60s to around 70, low 60s, lower Hudson Valley. Sunday, showers into late morning, thunder possible, then scattered showers and storms are possible, high upper 70s to near 80. Could see stray showers Sunday night. I'm meteorologist Jeff Eno.
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1: 74 degrees at 11 o'clock. Good evening. I'm Jonathan O'Halloran, and here's what's happening. The NYPD is investigating the fatal shooting of two men in a Brooklyn playground Friday.
2: Police say it happened at around 10:30 p.m. at Howard Playground near Mother Gaston Boulevard in Brownsville. A 33-year-old man was shot in the neck and a 35-year-old man was shot in the chest and ankle. Both victims died at the hospital. The New York Daily News reports a neighbor who heard the shots says there have been shootings there before, but it's been relatively calm in recent years. However, he added, he always hears older teenagers hanging out there in the late evening hours after the playground has closed. Lisa Salvati, WOR News.
1: New York State is reportedly thinking about constructing what would be the largest prison in the state.
3: The prison would include 3,000 beds, and the Post reports the state is seeking proposals to build the $750 million facility. Just where the prison would be built isn't specified, but the proposal said it would need to be close to transportation networks. New York has closed correctional facilities in recent years as inmate counts have fallen. Some lawmakers in upstate areas with prisons told the Post the state should think about modernizing existing

0: facilities instead of building a new one. Chad Erickson, WOR News.
1: Prices rising for Americans across the country, with diesel hitting an all-time high.
2: The price of gas up 3.9% in August. The national average per gallon of gas sitting at $4.30, jumping 18 cents in a week, according to Gas Buddy. Truck drivers hauling goods across the country, frustrated and feeling the pinch.
3: When these prices just skyrocket like this, it takes food out of the mouths of your children.
4: All they have money for is filling up, and then they have to get like cash advances and stuff for food, and it's rough. It sucks.
1: During a visit to Dublin, Ireland, and while sitting next to Irish Premier Michael Martin, President Trump was asked for his opinion on the reunification of Ireland. He said he would, quote, love to see a united Ireland, and predicted it would happen.
5: I don't want to cause any problems, but I will tell you, I'd love to see it unified. I have friends on both sides, great people. They're Irish people. How can they be bad, right? I'd love to see it unified.
1: New Jersey Transit bus riders can now surf the web, email, or stream a show while using the bus's internet connection.
6: Over 1,500 of the agency's buses are on the roads now with free Wi-Fi service for passengers, and NJ Transit President and CEO Chris Kalluri says they expect 80% of their buses will be equipped by the end of the year. The remaining 20% will be replaced with new Wi-Fi connected buses as the old ones retire. The service is not only free for riders to use, but ultimately costs the agency nothing as well, since the $15 million price tag was covered by a federal Treasury Department grant. Levon Putney, WOR News.
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1: In sports, Subway Series, the Mets blew out the Yankees 12-2. Francisco Lindor, with two home runs, including a grand slam, led the way for the Mets. Gerrit Cole took the loss for the Yanks. And the Jets and the Giants are getting ready to begin their seasons Sunday. The Jets are on the road facing the Titans in Tennessee, kickoff at 1 o'clock, and the Giants will host the Cowboys on Sunday Night Football at 8:20.
0: Here's your WOR Weather Channel forecast. Flood watch 2 a.m. to 11 a.m. Sunday. Threat for heavy rain. Average forecast amounts range
18: ranging from 1 to 2 inches, but locally higher amounts possible. Of course, peak hourly rates could reach 1.5 to 2 inches. Chances for showers and storms, and after about 2 a.m., showers possible. Thunderstorms, low mid-60s to around 70, low 60s, lower Hudson Valley. Sunday, showers into late morning, thunder possible, then scattered showers and storms are possible, high upper 70s to near 80. Could see stray showers Sunday night. I'm meteorologist Jeff Eno.
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0: 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And that means heroes like U.S. Army Sergeant William Bernard McKenna. Now, motivated by the tragedy of 9/11, he enlisted. He served two tours of duty in Iraq, where he was exposed daily to toxic chemicals from those burn pits. Now, less than a year after returning from his final tour, he lost his life to T-cell lymphoma. He left behind his devoted wife, Dina, their two daughters. Now, his wife, Dina, continues to fight tirelessly for veterans exposed to burn pits. Now, the Tunnel to Towers Foundation honored William's memory and his family's sacrifice. 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
4: 4 degrees at midnight. Good morning, I'm Jonathan O'Halloran, and here's what's happening. The NYPD is investigating the fatal shooting of two men in a Brooklyn playground Friday.
5: Police say it happened at around 10:30 p.m. at Howard Playground near Mother Gaston Boulevard in Brownsville. A 33-year-old man was shot in the neck and a 35-year-old man was shot in the chest and ankle. Both victims died at the hospital. The New York Daily News reports a neighbor who heard the shots says there have been shootings there before, but it's been relatively calm in recent years. However, he added, he always hears older teenagers hanging out there in the late evening hours after the playground has closed. Lisa Salvati, WOR News.
4: The NYPD's Force Investigation Division reportedly is investigating the latest incident involving someone who died while in police custody.
6: The Daily News reports the 48-year-old man, whose name has not been released, died Wednesday at Brooklyn Hospital, 3 weeks after he suffered a medical episode in a courthouse holding cell as he awaited arraignment on charges of possession of crack and a stolen credit card. Public defender agencies told the news that the man's death highlights concerns about the care of people in police custody and conditions at city courthouses. Last spring, a woman being arraigned on drug charges gave birth inside a Brooklyn courtroom while she was in handcuffs. Chad Erickson, WOR News.
4: 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And sports, Subway Series, the Mets blew out out the Yankees 12-2. Francisco Lindor with two home runs, including a grand slam, led the way for the Mets. And the Jets and the Giants are getting ready to begin their seasons today. The Jets open on the road facing the Titans, kickoff at 1 o'clock, and the Giants will host the Cowboys on Sunday Night Football at 8:20.
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0: Weather Channel forecast, and through the wee hours until 11 a.m. Sunday, we've got that flood watch. The average forecast amounts 1 to 2 inches, but we could see locally higher amounts. Peak hourly rates could reach 1.5 to 2 inches. We've got the showers, possible thunderstorms. We'll fall back mid-60s to around 70, low 60s lower Hudson Valley. Sunday, showers in the late morning, thunder possible. Then we could see scattered showers and storms, high upper 70s to around 80. Sunday night, partly cloudy, stray showers possible, low mid to upper 60s, low 60s lower Hudson Valley. Mostly sunny Monday. I'm meteorologist Jeff Eno.
1: 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I'm Jonathan O'Halloran on 710 WOR.
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6: 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I'm Rob Redstone, broadcasting in the heart of New York City. And now, please welcome Dr. Lederman.
4: Thank you, Rob, and thank you, Noah, and thank you. It's great to be with you every day, and I'm here on the radio every day. My name is Dr. Lederman, and I'll introduce myself in a few minutes later in the show. What do we do? Well, I see patients with cancer every day. I'm a cancer doctor, board certified, here in New York for 30 years, seeing maybe you or your friends or your neighbors or someone down the street. And well, why do we have the show? Well, we have the show to learn so that if, God forbid, you or your loved ones have a disaster, have a cancer or something questionable, that you know you have a place to turn to that won't just recommend the usual cutting and chemo and chemo and cutting. And well, we talk about all the options, and we see three groups of people: people with suspected cancer, people with newly diagnosed cancer, and people who have had cancer and they're getting treatment and they're not just liking it, or it's not tolerating it, or they just don't want what they're getting because it's not working. And we're at 1384 Broadway, and I want to jump right in, and we're going to have plenty of time to talk together. So let me just start out with one man, and it's an interesting man. He's a man who came to me. He's 83 years old. He's a very spry man. He's a man who's a smoker, and he has three boys. And whenever I see a smoker, I always remind them, and it's always good to stop smoking. You'll live longer. Like if a 40-year-old stops smoking today, they'll live 9 more years. So it's a reminder there's a lot of dividends to stop smoking. So that's why I tell everyone, hey, it's a very good idea to stop smoking. It'll be good for you, and you'll live longer. Well, I saw this man, but I didn't see him for smoking. Exactly. I didn't see him for anything else. I saw him for skin cancer. He came to me with two skin cancers, one on the left forehead and one on the left ear. They were both biopsy skin cancers. One was a basal cell on his forehead and one was a squamous cell on his ear. And he came to me quite some time ago. And well, the surgeon, the dermatologist, a skin doctor's called a dermatologist. It's Latin. Derm means skin and ologist means one who studies, but really a dermatologist is a surgeon who operates on the skin and diagnoses things on the skin. And this man went to a dermatologist and found a mass on the forehead, on the ear. And how do people know they have a skin cancer? Well, some people get our booklet and we'll send you one out. If you call us, you can call us at 212 Choices. And it's always great to have a paper and pencil handy during the show, because one of the things you'll want to write down is our number, which is 212 Choices. So if there's an irregularity of the skin, or a little bump of the skin, or a mass on the skin, or an ulcer on the skin, or a discoloration of the skin, those could be signs of skin cancers. So this man came, he was seen by his dermatologist, and he's fair complected, and risk factors for sun exposures often are sun exposures for skin cancers, being fair complected. Although black people can have skin cancers. Bob Marley had a melanoma, and Bob Marley died of skin cancer. It spread to his brain. So skin cancers can affect anybody of any complexion, even black people, even Bob Marley. Most commonly are people fair complected, however. And this man was fair complected. He had two skin cancers. His dermatologist wanted to cut out part of his forehead and cut out right the center part of his ear. They wanted to cut out the center part of the ear and then take tissue from another part of his body, the buttocks or something, and just sew it right in or have some kind of deformity there. And he just didn't want to have radical surgery. What is radical surgery for the skin called? Well, Mohs, M-O-H-S, Mohs radical surgery. And he didn't want radical surgery. He learned about our technique after the dermatologist said, well, they're going to do radical surgery. They're going to cut out the skin. It's going to be like salami, slice, slice, slice, slice, slice. They'll keep on cutting. And then when they have a big hole there, they're going to somehow figure out how to patch the hole with skin from his buttocks or from here or from there. And whenever he meets anyone, there's going to be a big hole in his forehead with a patch. And he didn't like that idea. And he didn't like the idea of two big holes, one on his ear and one on his forehead. His dermatologist, his surgeons, never told him about all the options. They never told him about all the options. And he heard from a radio listener like you, and that's why it's so important that you learn all this information, and you can pass it on, and you can help save lives, and you can help change lives. Listeners help save lives, and help listeners help change lives. And so he came to me with these two skin cancers, very visible on the forehead and on the ear. And he just did not want to have surgery. He wanted to keep his body intact. And that's why people come here so often. They want to have better treatment and non-invasive treatment and no cutting and bleeding and Mohs and radical surgery. And he learned from us that we've treated thousands of people with skin cancer over decades. And he saw our booklet of information, what skin cancers look like before and after our treatment and after Mohs. And he just did not want to have radical surgery. He did not want to have deforming surgery. And we see that so often. In fact, right now we're treating so many men and women with cancers around the eye, nose, and ear, and mouth, and hands, and feet, and arms, and legs, and trunk also. so many because there's so many people who want their own body intact. They don't want to be deformed. And with our techniques, non-invasive, there's no cutting and no bleeding, invisible beams, just a few treatments that help eradicate, most likely 95% success rate. So it's very successful treatment and very well tolerated treatment, and people are very motivated and in general very happy to receive our treatment, knowing that there's no cutting and no bleeding. You come in for a few minutes, get a treatment, and move on without that deformity, without the surgery and multiple surgeries. Often there's multiple surgeries with radical Mohs surgery. There's a removal, which might take all day, and then there's replacement of the skin or repair of the skin or repair of the body. Also could take a long period of time and also probably will never look normal again. So it's big motivation coming for high success rate for skin cancers, non-invasive, no cutting, no bleeding. Well, this man did that. All of that he did, and I can tell you he's very happy. He's very motivated. We treated his head and his ear, and everything is okay. And, well, he listens to the radio show. Here's a radio listener like you. He's listening to the radio show, and he heard me talk about the signs of cancer. I talk about the signs of cancer all the time, bleeding and a lump and a mass in the breast and coughing up blood and losing weight and blood in the urine and blood in the stool. And he listened like you. And he called me up a few weeks ago and he said, "Hey, Dr. Lederman, I've lost weight. I heard you on the radio. I heard you say that losing weight is a sign or could be a sign of cancer." And I said, "Well, come in." And the next day he came in. This is about a week ago. And I examined him and we got a scan of his body, and he had a mass in his lung. He had lost 30, 40 pounds. He had a mass in the lung. We got a PET scan. PET scan showed a mass in the lung and lymph nodes and questionable lesion in the liver. This is all in a matter of days. And we got the approval from his insurance company. We got blood tests, and we were able to tell him that. He had has two beautiful, handsome sons, one in the fire department. And I met with the family, and I'd advised a little biopsy of the liver, a tiny little needle into this mass in the liver. It was actually on the surface of the liver, which looked like a metastasis. And that's what we do, and that's how we treat people. And this is a man who I know, and he trusted me from listening to my voice on the radio. He trusted me from us treating successfully his two skin cancers, and he trusted me when I said on the radio, "Hey, losing weight or bleeding or a lump or might be a sign of cancer." He came to me, saw him, got blood tests, got a scan, diagnosed him, got a biopsy, and met with the family, and then are deciding on the options that he wishes to take. And we talk about all the options. It's not like going to the hospital and you have a lump on the breast, and next thing you're getting a removal of the breast or surgery on the breast, or you have a mass in the lung and you're removing your lung or your bladder or your prostate or your kidney. No, we talk about all the options. That's why so many people prefer to come to Radio Surgery New York for cancer care and cancer questions. And this is the work that we do every day at 1384 Broadway, Broadway and 38th Street, where this man, we successfully treated two skin cancers, lost weight. He heard about it on the radio, called me up. We staged him up. We found the cancer, biopsied the cancer, and this is what we do every day at 1384 Broadway, and we do it in a short period of time. You don't waste your time. We're not like big hospitals where things move at the speed of molasses. Here we move fast. 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
4: We're back, and I want to talk about a 77-year-old Chinese-American man. He was born in San Francisco. He's a teacher of English as a second language. He had a rising PSA. His PSA went from 5.67 to 7.2. He had a biopsy, a random biopsy. Random biopsy means they just stick 12, usually 12 needles into the prostate and hope to find something that didn't work. Then he had a fusion biopsy. A fusion biopsy is when you get an MRI of the prostate and you see if there's a lesion. If there's a lesion, you put the needle right where that lesion is. So it's a directed biopsy. So most men for prostate cancer and prostate diagnosis end up getting a random biopsy that often shows things. Usually there's 12 needles that go into the prostate. That didn't work for this man. He had a rising PSA, and then he had a fusion biopsy, and the fusion biopsy showed a Gleason 9 cancer. The Gleason 9 cancer is one of the most aggressive cancers. And he had an MRI showing no metastasis. He was seen by his doctor. He was going to see a doctor about surgery. He has a history, this man before treatment, has a history of erectile dysfunction. He's taken medicines for that, and he was urinating once a night over years. His weight was 185. I examined him. He had a large prostate, Gleason 9. His PSA was 7.2. And, well, we talked about all the options. I showed him, if he went to the most famous surgeon in America, success rate for Gleason 9 cancer. Gleason is how the cancer looks under the microscope. For Gleason 9, success rate is only 23% with the most famous surgeon in America. So success rate is very poor for Gleason 9 cancer with surgery. That means to remove the prostate. You can see that information in our prostate booklet, which I would encourage you to get your hands on. If you want to come to our office business hours, we'll give it to you along with a package, or you can call us and get a package mailed to you. If you come to our office, you will get more information. Also, with surgery, first of all, surgery is very unsuccessful, and surgery causes havoc. There's data from Harvard Medical School showing sexual problems in 97% of men who have either open or robotic surgery. Open surgery means to cut the man with their hands and a knife. Robotic means with a gizmo. 97% of the men have sexual problems, and 80% of men have damage to urinary life, which means urinary leakage. And no man wants to be impotent. No man wants to be incontinent of urine. And also, we'll show you why the surgery shortens the penis, because when the surgeon removes the prostate, the surgeon's also removing the prostatic urethra. That's the part of the tube where the urine flows from the bladder out through the penis. Well, the surgeon removes the prostate, the surgeon removes the prostatic urethra, and then they pull the penis up towards the bladder. That shortens the penis. And you can talk to men who've had radical prostatectomy, and they'll tell you how surgery has damaged most commonly the sex life, and surgery most commonly has taken away good control of the urine, and how surgery often shortens the penis. And I don't know any man who'd want to go through radical surgery and have a 23% success rate and end up impotent and incontinent with a shorter penis. And, well, this man, this Chinese-American man from San Francisco, he didn't want to go through radical surgery either. And, well, he especially didn't want to go through it when he heard about what it really meant, that most likely it wouldn't cure him and most likely would cause him a lot of harm. And he came to me. He came to me years ago, and we treated him, and now his PSA zero. He's intact, he's functional, he's happy, he feels great, and that's what usually happens to our men who have prostate cancer. So now he is in remission after our treatment only, no hormones, no radical surgery, no chemotherapy, our treatment only for a Gleason 9 cancer, in remission, doing great. And that's the work that we do every day at 1384 Broadway, Broadway and 38th Street in the heart of New York City. What about an 82-year-old man? He's married. He has two stepdaughters. He had multiple medical problems. He had atrial fibrillation. He had ablation of heart electrical wires, and he had emphysema, lung nodules, and he came with a lung cancer, a left lung cancer. He was seen by a pulmonary doctor. A pulmonary doctor ordered a CAT scan. CAT scan showed a left lung mass. He had a PET scan. PET scan was positive. It was felt to be an adenocarcinoma, and he was seen by a surgeon. The surgeon offered to open up his chest and remove that lobe of the lung. Remember, he's 82 years old with heart disease and atrial fibrillation and emphysema, and the surgeon wants to, he's already short of breath, and the surgeon wants to remove part of his lung. We need our lungs to breathe, so if the surgeon removes part of the lung, most likely the breathing will be less good. if he survives the surgery. Not everyone survives the surgery. Remember, this is a man who's a little bit fragile, and most people who have lung cancers are a little bit fragile, often are smokers, often have emphysema, often have some shortness of breath. And when the surgeon removes part of the lung, usually the breathing gets worse, and, well, this man just didn't want to have radical surgery. The surgeon never told him about radio surgery. He heard about it through a radio listener like you. And so he came to me, and, well, this is quite some time ago, and he wanted to know about radio surgery for lung cancer, and we offered him all the options. We talked about surgery and chemo and combined treatment and long treatment and short treatment, and he wanted short, focused treatment on the lung cancer, and he knows our success rate in treating lung cancer is where we aim to be. It's about 90%, so it's very high, and he knows with us it's outpatient, and with us there's no cutting and no bleeding and no removal of the healthy lung, and that's what he wanted. He wanted lung cancer treatment for his left lung cancer with no cutting and no bleeding and no hospitals and no ventilators and no ICUs and no chest tubes and no pain. And that's what we provided to him. And he came back just this week. All these patients I've seen in the last few days, he came back this week in remission with new scans and physical exams, and that's what we do every day at 1384 Broadway, is seeing patients, talking about all the options, and for people who want non-invasive, no cutting treatment, well, this is what we do every day at 1384 Broadway, the home of radio surgery in the Western Hemisphere. First with radio surgery, when all the other hospitals, even the ones you're thinking about, and all the doctors and all the facilities treating people with cancer, we're all doing surgery and standard radiation and chemo. One doctor stood up and say, hey, there's a better way. For example, for someone with a lung cancer, you don't have to remove the lung, with high success rate, with no cutting and no bleeding. And now you know why Dr. Lederman was the first in the Western Hemisphere with stereotactic body radio surgery, when all the other hospitals gave me headaches and gave names because they were so jealous and so upset that one doctor was able to change the apple cart, upset the apple cart in a good way for the patients. Changing, upsetting the apple cart in a good way for the patients, for patients' benefit, like this man who had a lung cancer, now in remission, most likely successfully treated for the rest of his life. And this is the work we do every day at 1384 Broadway.
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8: 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I'm Johnny Braggs, the number two, for my stepfather who died of prostate cancer, and my uncle who suffered so much after prostate cancer surgery. 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
6: 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We're just a few steps from the Radio Surgery New York Cancer Treatment Center on Broadway and 38th Street. 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
4: We're back. And I want to talk about a 67-year-old nurse. This is a nurse who has high blood pressure and thyroid disease. And she came to me a couple years ago with cancer of the breast, eating through the breast, eating through the skin. It was more than 5 centimeters. It was suspicious for cancer, but she didn't get a biopsy. When she saw me, she just had this mass. And we see many, many, many, many, many women with breast cancer, some early breast cancers and some very aggressive late breast cancers. Everyone is here to get better. This is a registered nurse. She was born in New York State. She worked in nursing for years. And even though she's a nurse, she came to me with a 5-6 centimeter mass in the upper outer quadrant of the right breast. It was eating through the skin. Skin was red. The skin was destroyed. She had no supraclavicular nodes or lymph nodes involved. She got staged up. She had an advanced skin involvement of her cancer. Biopsy showed cancer. We staged her up. We got a PET scan. And she just did not want to have surgery. She did not want to have chemotherapy. She wanted our treatment only. And she came to us with this advanced breast cancer. And you might, by the way, wish to get our booklet about breast cancer and get our DVD about breast cancer. We have a new DVD, which is fantastic. We have a new booklet about breast cancer with examples of our work, which is fantastic also and unique. People say, where else can I get it? 1384 Broadway, Dr. Lederman, the only New York City Harvard-trained, triple-board certified radiation doctor, here for you. Lucky to be able to hear this information and pass on this information. And we know that listeners save lives, that you can help save lives by passing on this information. Well, this woman with a 5-6 centimeter breast cancer eating through the skin, not wanting surgery, not wanting chemo, and she was really afraid. She had no care because she was afraid of going into a hospital. She was afraid of the hospital, afraid of being put to sleep, afraid of surgery, afraid everything going on in the hospital. Anesthesia, ventilator, she just did not want to do that. She was risking her life, but she just did not want to have radical surgery or even a biopsy in a hospital. Came to us with this big mass in the breast growing through the skin. And we offered a biopsy, a tiny little biopsy, painless biopsy. We offered staging and talked about all the options. We talked about all the options to every patient. She chose our treatment. And now this 6-centimeter mass, I just had the reports in my hand yesterday, this 6-centimeter mass that we treated has completely gone away. And on exam, this mass has completely gone away. She's in remission, our treatment only, no lumpectomy, no mastectomy, no chemotherapy, outpatient therapy. And I can tell you that she's very excited about being treated by yours truly and our wonderful staff, our great staff, our dedicated staff here at 1384 Broadway, unique center. Unique for so many ways, for so many reasons, and you can learn about some of the reasons by getting our information sent to you. You can call us at 212-CHOICES. You can come in. 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So if you have a medical question, call us at 212-CHOICES. Make a date. Get information, get a DVD, whatever suits you. My name is Dr. Lederman. I want to take just a minute, as I said, to introduce myself. My name is Dr. Gil Lederman, cancer doctor. I'm seeing patients with cancer every day, and I take those notes. I come to the radio station every day and make a show so you can learn, so you can get better care and learn about options that you probably won't hear about anywhere else. So many surgeons push for surgery, and so many chemo doctors push for chemo. It doesn't seem like doctors really push to provide all the information, which is what we do every day at 1384 Broadway, Broadway and 38th Street, in the heart of New York City. So come in. You can see me. I want to introduce myself. I was born and raised in Waterloo, Iowa. Went to public school there, university, medical school, MD at 25, real doctor. And I said it because so many people are on the radio and television and in life and down the street at the grocery store giving advice. And you don't really know what their experience is. Maybe they think Aunt Tilly had a breast cancer and you should do the same thing that Aunt Tilly did. 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And I told you about this woman, 67-year-old nurse with a 6-centimeter mass in her breast, didn't want radical surgery, didn't want lumpectomy, didn't want chemo, came to us years ago, now in remission. And people say, Dr. Lederman, do you follow up? Yes, we follow every patient. Every patient has a date to come back. Every patient has access to come back. And this woman came back years after treatment, our treatment only for her breast cancer. And now that 6-centimeter mass is gone by mammogram, it's gone by ultrasound, it's gone by physical exam and blood tests. We do that for every patient. This is the work that we do every day at 1384 Broadway, Broadway and 38th Street in the heart of New York City. And we're talking about an 86-year-old woman. It's an 86-year-old woman who is divorced. She has 2 children, and, well, she came with an invasive lobular cancer. Just this past week, she had a right breast cancer, invasive lobular cancer, biopsy positive. The breast was very deformed, very deformed. She went to one of the big hospitals, did a biopsy and did a PET scan, and, well, she had no treatment. She went to one of the big hospitals. The surgeon wanted to do mastectomy, and the chemo doctors wanted to do chemo. She's 86 years old, and no matter if you're 86 or 26 or 46, she just did not want to have surgery. She did not want to be deformed. She had masses in the right breast. She had a mammogram showing a PI-RADS 5. So multiple lesions. She had a PET scan showing activity in the breast in both areas. And I examined her. She had a markedly deformed right breast. She had a mass there 7 centimeters. There was deformity of the nipple, an alteration of the nipple and of the skin, but none of the lymph nodes were involved. And I examined her. We talked about all the options, and she wants our treatment for her advanced breast cancer, and this is the work we do. You can get our information about breast cancer. We have a new DVD. We have a new booklet, all for you, if you wish. Just call us at 212-CHOICES, 212-CHOICES. And I want to talk about a man who's 50 years old, and he came to us 6 years ago with a large cancer of the voice box. He had a cancer of the voice box, and we see many people who have head and neck cancers. Head and neck cancers is not the brain and not it's the part of the body below the brain, so the nasal passages and the throat and the tongue and the mouth down to the voice box. And he had a cancer of the voice box, and he went to several big hospitals, and they wanted to remove his voice box and that he would never speak normally again. And they wanted to put a hole in his throat, a trach. And he didn't want a trach. He didn't want his voice box removed, and he'd rather die than that. And he heard about our work, and, well, we staged him up. We found the cancer, and it was just in the neck, but it was huge in the voice box. He could barely speak. He was short of breath. He was in pain. He had masses in the neck. And we took one of the most aggressive cancers and, well, offered him all the options at that big hospital. They only wanted to do his radical surgery, remove his voice box, and he just did not want to have his voice box removed. He wanted to be able to speak and communicate with his wonderful wife and loved ones and friends and family. And he trusted us, and, well, we treated him. It's been almost 7 years now, and a new scan was just done. I examined him, and we staged him up. and he's cancer-free. So this is a man who chose our treatment, went to one of the big hospitals. In fact, more than one. They wanted to remove his voice box. And some of the hospitals, some of his patients who say, oh, I went to five different hospitals. They all said the same thing. I have to remove my breast or my lung or my voice box. Well, that's because they're almost all interchangeable. A lot of doctors go from one hospital to another hospital. And they're not independent like Dr. Lederman and the staff here at 1384 Broadway. They're not independent. Often the surgeons and the chemo doctors and the other doctors are having breakfast and coffee and lunch and dinner and Christmas and holidays together, and they're all working together. Here we are independent, working for the patient. We don't have to please the other doctors. We don't have to show the surgeon, oh, I sent you a bill, you should send me back Bob. No. Here we fight for each patient because each patient is our boss, not the other head of surgery or the head of chemo. No, we fight for you, and that's why you get independent, other interesting possible treatments, like this man with a glottic cancer that just at the big hospitals did not want to remove his voice box, did not want to have radical surgery on his neck. He wanted to be alive and healthy, and he chose our treatment. And I can tell you, years later, he's alive and healthy with our treatment, 7 years cancer free. And we just got a new PET scan and examined him and saw him. This is the work that we do every day. So different. And that's why so many people come here for a fresh second opinion. And there's no substitute for being here, talking on the phone or emailing. Zoom boom leads to gloom. 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
6: 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We're just a few steps from the Radio Surgery New York Cancer Treatment Center on Broadway and 38th Street. 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He was the first in New York with fractionated brain radiosurgery, and he's the first in America and in the Western Hemisphere with body radiosurgery. 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Hey, Dr. Lederman, we're back.
4: We're back. I want to talk about a 68-year-old black man, and I say that because in the black community, one in six black men get prostate cancer. One in 23 black men die of prostate cancer. This is a 68-year-old black man born in New York City. He's referred by one of the biggest urologists in New York City. This is a urologist who hates to do surgery on prostate cancer men because he knows with surgery, success rate is poor. And with surgery takes away sexual life and urinary life and shortens the penis often on so many men. Well, this 68-year-old man was sent to me by this surgeon. The man is divorced. He has three children. He works in buildings, and he has high blood pressure. His PSA jumped from 3.5 to 7.6. Just a matter of months in 1 year, 3.5 to 7.6, it doubled. He had a biopsy showing a Gleason 7 cancer. Gleason 7 is a more aggressive cancer. Gleason is how the cancer looks under the microscope. He had urination twice a night. He was on some medications. He ran out of the medications, and his urination was bad, and he had cancer, and he was sent to me. He was a smoker, and like a man I told you earlier, I told him it's great to stop. You'll be better off. And I examined him, and he had a markedly enlarged sulcus to sulcus, markedly enlarged prostate. So he had a big prostate with a rising PSA and a high Gleason score, and he came to me years ago. This man came years ago for treatment, and we offered treatment. And now, unlike surgery, with surgery, the success rate is only 60% for Gleason 7 cancer. And with surgery, most men end up with urinary issues, leakage of urine, with sexual issues, unable to perform, unable to have erections adequate for intercourse, and with surgery, often the penis is shortened. With us, this man is sexually intact, his body's intact, his urine is controlled, and his PSA is zero. So this is a man who came years ago, sent by a surgeon who hates to do surgery, one of the few who hates to do surgery. His PSA had doubled in months, had a Gleason 7 cancer. This man wanted to keep his sexual life and urinary life, and he wanted to keep his body intact. He came here, and happily, years later, his cancer is gone, his PSA is zero. His sex life works, his urinary life works, and this is the work that we do every day at 1384 Broadway. And many men come here just for a checkup. They don't know what's going on with their PSA or their prostate, and they don't want to get waylaid by their body or waylaid by a cancer. So many men, and you're welcome to come in. You're welcome to get checked out. Just give us a call. 212 Choices. Call our office. Come in. 1384 Broadway. This is the work we do to help provide information to you, early diagnosis for you if you want and if you need. And I'm talking about a woman who was 65 years old. She came to me with planned mastectomy on her right breast for the next day. She was going to one of the most famous breast surgeons, and all over New York there's these breast surgeons, and she was going to one of these breast surgeons, and she was planning to have her right breast removed the next day. And remember, unless it happened, well, it was scheduled for the next day. And I tell people, hey, the next day you can always cancel. You can not show up. You can call the surgeon. You change your mind. This woman was very reluctant. She was very reluctant. She just thought her body should be intact like God gave her body. And well, she had an advanced cancer. I saw her. I reviewed the records. This is a woman who just does not want to touch her own breasts. Her weight was 131 pounds, and I examined her, and well, she had a mass in the breast, in the right breast, lateral aspect, just beyond the nipple and areolar complex. And well, we staged her up, and we found she had an advanced cancer. And remember, she was going to have surgery the next day. And she just did not want to remove the breast. She came to me. We staged her up. We arranged for her. This woman chose to have lumpectomy. She had a lumpectomy, and which is very successful. Her breast looks great, and she just finished our treatment, doing great. I can tell you that she's very appreciative, very happy that she has her body intact, with no chemo, and she avoided that mastectomy in that place, that big hospital, never told her about breast-saving therapy. And when I came here from Harvard, at the biggest hospitals, 97% of women with breast cancers were having mastectomies. At the biggest hospitals, 97% of women were having mastectomies. Whereas here, Dr. Lederman, 90% of women kept their breasts. Like here, it's a perfect example. 65-year-old woman to big hospitals, big surgeon, told her she had to have a mastectomy. And she just didn't want. And some hospitals and doctors and surgeons and others don't seem to agree with me that patients, that you are the president of the United States of your body. And so many people come to me and they're told that. If you look around our office, you'll see signs that say, Dr. Lederman believes you are the president of your body. And that's how it is. And this woman saved her body and saved her mind from radical mastectomy surgery at one of the biggest hospitals in New York. She learned about all the options. And this is Dr. Lederman. I want to talk about a 75-year-old woman with a colon cancer and liver metastasis. She came to me. She had metastatic cancer. She was diagnosed 3 years ago. She was seen at some of the biggest hospitals in New York. She went to one hospital, another hospital, and she went to one of the biggest hospitals and had surgery for a bowel obstruction. She was found to have liver cancer. Cancer traveled from the bowel to the liver, liver metastasis. And she had years of chemotherapy, years of chemotherapy. And just didn't work. The surgery didn't work. The chemo didn't work. And she was in pain and suffering. And she

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9: 73 degrees at 1 o'clock. Good morning, I'm Jonathan O'Halloran, and here's what's happening. The NYPD is investigating a fatal shooting of two men in a Brooklyn playground on Friday.
10: Police say it happened at around 10:30 p.m. at Howard Playground near Mother Gaston Boulevard in Brownsville. A 33-year-old man was shot in the neck and a 35-year-old man was shot in the chest and ankle. Both victims died at the hospital. The New York Daily News reports a neighbor who heard the shots says there have been shootings there before, but it's been relatively calm in recent years. However, he added, he always hears older teenagers hanging out there in the late evening hours after the playground has closed. Lisa Salvati, WOR News.
9: New York State is reportedly thinking about constructing what would be the largest prison in the state.
11: The prison would include 3,000 beds, and the Post reports the state is seeking proposals to build the $750 million facility. Just where the prison would be built isn't specified, but the proposal said it would need to be close to transportation networks. New York has closed correctional facilities in recent years as inmate counts have fallen. Some lawmakers in upstate areas with prisons told the Post the state should think about modernizing existing facilities instead of building a new one. Chad Erickson, WOR News.
9: Prices rising for Americans across the country, with diesel hitting an all-time high.
12: The price of gas up 3.9% in August. The national average per gallon of gas sitting at $4.30, jumping 18 cents in a week, according to Gas Buddy. Truck drivers hauling goods across the country, frustrated and feeling the pinch.
13: When these prices just skyrocket like this, it takes food out of the mouths of your children.
14: All they have money for is filling up, and then they have to get like cash advances and stuff for food, and it's rough. It sucks.
9: During a visit to Dublin, Ireland, and while sitting next to Irish Premier Michael Martin, President Trump was asked for his opinion on the reunification of Ireland. He said he would, quote, love to see a united Ireland, and predicted it would happen.
15: I don't want to cause any problems, but I will tell you, I'd love to see it unified. I have friends on both sides, great people.

0: They're Irish people. How can they be bad, right? I'd love to see a unicorn.
1: New Jersey Transit bus riders can now surf the web, email, or stream a show while using the bus's internet connection.
2: Over 1,500 of the agency's buses are on the roads now with free Wi-Fi service for passengers, and NJ Transit President and CEO Chris Kalluri says they expect 80% of their buses will be equipped by the end of the year. The remaining 20% will be replaced with new Wi-Fi connected buses as the old ones retire. The service is not only free for riders to use, but ultimately costs the agency nothing as well, since the $15 million price tag was covered by a federal Treasury Department grant. Levon Putney, WOR News.
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1: In sports, the Subway Series, the Mets blew out the Yankees 12-2. Francisco Lindor, with two home runs, including a grand slam, led the way for the Mets. Gerrit Cole took the loss for the Yanks. And the Jets and the Giants are getting ready to begin their seasons Sunday. The Jets are on the road facing the Titans in Tennessee, kickoff at 1 o'clock, and the Giants will host the Cowboys on Sunday Night Football at 8:20.
9: Here's your WOR Weather Channel forecast, and through the wee hours until 11 a.m. Sunday, we've got that flood watch. The average forecast amounts 1 to 2 inches, but we could see locally higher amounts. Peak hourly rates could reach 1.5 to 2 inches. We've got the showers, possible thunderstorms. We'll fall back mid-60s to around 70, low 60s lower Hudson Valley. Sunday, showers in the late morning, thunder possible. Then we could see scattered showers and storms, high upper 70s to around 80. Sunday night, partly cloudy, stray showers possible, low mid to upper 60s, low 60s lower Hudson Valley. Mostly sunny Monday. I'm meteorologist Jeff Eno.
1: 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I'm Jonathan O'Halloran on 710 WOR.
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12: 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I am your host, Steve Summers, and I've got to tell you, we have got a fascinating show for you today. Now, if you're like most people, you may have noticed that when you hit 50, you kind of hit the wall. You know, between your joints, the heart, the brain, your eyes, your energy, you name it. Now, when you hit 50, you have to pay attention to your health. We all know that. So whether you're 40 or 50 or say in your 60s or 70s or even older for that matter, our guest today says he's discovered something that you can unlock the key to feeling better at any age. This is exciting. What is it? What are we talking about? Why do you need to know about this? Well, stay tuned. Dr. Neil Levin is on the line here. Dr. Neil Levin is a chiropractor. He's a nutritionist. He's a longtime advisor for Purity Products. Welcome, Dr. Levin. So great to have you back on the show today. This is a big story, isn't it?
13: Oh, absolutely, Steve. And let's cut right to the chase here. That discovery you talked about at the top there, it's krill oil, because krill oil is simply amazing for us. It's great for the heart, great for the joints, fantastic for the brain, for the eyes. I mean, I have people coming into my clinic every single day, and they want to feel better. I mean, they want to feel physically better, stronger. They want their joints to feel comfortable, but they want to stay stay mentally sharp. They want to keep that brain thinking like it did when they were younger. They want to protect themselves from coronary heart disease and maintain those flexible, healthy, youthful arteries for wonderful circulation. Hey, Steve, they want to boost their energy. And
14: absolutely.
13: You know, why not? I mean, we deserve it. And that's what we're going to be talking about here today with this Krill Omega 50 Plus, which is the cutting edge combination, Steve, of krill oil, which is so fabulous for us, but we've infused the krill oil. Now, this is so important. We've infused the krill oil with the high omega-3 concentrated fish oil. You need to do that when you're dealing with krill because krill just isn't high enough in omega-3. So many other important parameters and virtues, but you got to get that high omega-3 fish oil in there, and we've done that. So this is now the best of both worlds, but we didn't stop there. For the 50-plusers, we've added some vitamin D. We doubled the antioxidant power, and Steve, we actually increased the amount of krill by 67%. So this now becomes the finest omega-3 nutrient in the world, as far as I'm concerned.
14: This is very, very exciting. This krill oil sensation, I mean, it is all over the news, Dr. Neil Levin. Great studies are out there. Many experts are declaring that krill oil is better than fish oil. So give us this lowdown on this krill omega 50 plus formula.
13: Right. Steve, you know, if I told you that there's this one tiny pill that benefits the joints and the brain and memory, mood, coronary heart disease, wonderful for the arteries, makes your hair shine, great for the skin. I mean, what would you say to that?
14: Hey, where is it? Where can I get this stuff?
13: Right, and we have it. It's Krill Omega 50 Plus, and we're going to give it to everybody for free today. And that's really cool because Purity wants everybody to try this because they know they're going to see a huge difference. But get this, on top of that, for the first 1,000 people that call today, we're giving away a second gift because I just demanded this. You know, when we're dealing with the 50-plusers, and hey, you know, if you're 40 and you feel like your energy is low, this is for you also. But for people 50 and over, we're also giving away free B12 energy melts. I demanded this because, hey, as we're getting a little older, we don't absorb that B12 as well. And I want you to feel the benefits from this Krill Omega 50 Plus. So I'm going to jack up those B12 levels for you today as well. You know, what a value proposition.
14: You know, when it comes to your health, it really is a win-win. This is amazing. I heard you say that this can actually reduce the risk of coronary heart disease. When you hear that, whose ears don't perk up after that? How exactly does that work anyway?
13: Right. Well, Krill Omega 50 Plus, remember, this is the combination of krill oil with the high omega-3, highly concentrated fish oil. So it's much higher in omega-3s than most krill oil formulas would be. So when we're dealing with the high omega-3 fish oil, we're talking about support for the HDL cholesterol, healthy, youthful, flexible arteries. That's so great for the circulation, heart muscle strength, platelet activity, red blood cells that stay nice and soft and flexible so they can work their way through those little capillaries. Oh, what about triglycerides? That becomes so important. So this Krill Omega 50 Plus supports the heart in so many ways. And you know, the bottom line is we need to think about this because as we're getting a little older, 50 plus, maybe mid 40s, certainly 60s and 70s, it's decision time. I mean, you know your body's not working the way it did when you were in your 30s.
14: Exactly.
13: The energy might not be there. You need to make a decision. Are you going to take it laying down and just let yourself get old, or are you going to do something about it? Are you going to stay physically active? Are you going to do the things you need to stay healthy? And getting these omega-3s, the krill oil, the vitamin D, the antioxidants make such a difference. This is a game changer for anybody in that 50-plus age group.
14: Doc, this is absolutely great information. I know that omega-3s are best known for their cardiovascular benefits, and they're certainly also known as brain food. Now, we've discussed this in some of the past shows. If you would, touch on the brain benefits for our listeners listening out there today and tell us why you say that supplementing with omega-3s isn't just a good idea for the brain, but an absolute necessity.
13: Oh, this is such an important point that you're bringing up. Absolutely. For brain health, we must get these omega-3s back in there. You know, when you think about omega-3s and you think about brain health and memory and mood and feeling sharp, you really want to single out the DHA component. That's the docosahexaenoic acid. You know what, Steve? Your brain is 60% fat by weight, and of that, 25% needs to be DHA. You know what I use an analogy in my practice? People understand calcium and bone health, right? If you don't have calcium in your diet and you don't supplement with calcium, your bones are going to get brittle and weak. You understand that, right?
14: Right, exactly.
13: That's what happens to bones. Bones need calcium for their normal strength and structure. Now, with the brain, it's the same. DHA for normal structure. We use this for one brain neuron to communicate with another, to build out the brain. The serotonin, the dopamine, all the feel-good neurotransmitters. So must have it, must get it back in there. So important. And with this Krill Omega 50+, we've increased the level of DHA because we put the concentrated omega-3s in there. Now, with Krill Omega 50+, you're going to get 130 milligrams of DHA per serving, Steve.
14: Wow.
13: The leading brand of krill oil, you're going to get 24.
14: Excellent.
13: 24 in the leading brand, you're going to get 130 with Krill Omega 50+. That's why this is so incredible for the brain.
14: This is absolutely exciting. I got to tell you, though, during the last Krill show that we did together, you totally shocked me, Doc. I remember this specifically. You said that...
13: Tell me, I'm on the edge of my seat. What did I say?
14: You said, and I remember, that the studies show that krill oil improves joint comfort in just 7 days. Now, if the benefits for the brain and the heart didn't perk my ears up, that certainly would. If you would touch on the study and tell us how this works.
13: Right, right. That was a great study. In fact, that's the reason I started taking krill oil about 5-6 years ago. Mm-hmm. Pilot study, double-blind, placebo-controlled, exactly what you want to see out of the Journal of the American College of Nutrition. Now, participants got 300 milligrams of krill oil or placebo. Now, remember, in Krill Omega 50+, we're giving you even more. We're giving you 500 milligrams of krill oil, so even more potent. But the participants in the study that got the krill oil got some amazing joint benefits, Steve. Get this. In just 7 days, and you remember this from the last show, but in just 7 days, they were 28% more comfortable. That's a jaw-dropper. When I read that, I immediately went out and bought my first bottle of krill oil. But after 30 days, they were 38% more comfortable. The researchers didn't stop there. They looked at flexibility of the joints. They looked at function of the joints. All improved. And then I call this the krill oil advantage. So if you're out there and you're taking fish oil, well, fish oil is great. I mean, fish oil is in here. It's so important, but you're not going to get the same joint advantages just on krill. You're not going to experience this joint comfort benefit that we get specifically from the krill. And remember, in Krill Omega 50+, we've jacked up the levels of the krill 67% more. So in terms of dosage, fantastic.
14: That's big. That is absolutely big. Hey, I was on the website, and the testimonials on the Krill Omega 50+, they're incredible. I mean, people obviously love this product. I'd like to share a couple of my favorites here.
13: Sure, sure.
14: Believer writes in. She's a female, age 45 to 54, from Georgia. She rates it 5 out of 5 stars. She writes, "This has helped. Less grind on my knees when climbing up the steps. Beneficial to my overall health, both physically and mentally. I just feel better," is what she said. Also, Safety Susan, age 55 to 64, from Sacramento, California. She writes to 5 out of 5 stars. "I was a little worried about fishy aftertaste. However, I have not burped it even once because I like it better than regular fish oil. The capsule size is smaller and it's easy to swallow." This is big. The capsule size being smaller.
13: You know, and I'm really glad you picked that one out, because Safety Suzanne picks out a very important point there. I don't think we've really harped on this enough, because people have trouble swallowing those huge horse pills, you know, those huge omega-3 pills. These are tiny. So this is why this is such a breakthrough. These capsules are so small and easy to swallow. Anybody can easily swallow them. But at the same time, we've increased the dosage of krill by 67%. We've boosted the antioxidant power. The vitamin D is in there. We supercharged the whole thing with the high omega-3, highly concentrated fish oil. So important for the heart. So, yeah, Safety Suzanne, she really nailed it there. I want to read one more. This one in front of me, Blessed. She's in the 55 to 64 age bracket. Fort Worth, Texas, 5 out of 5 stars. She writes, "I was experiencing brain fog. I couldn't remember things at work. Felt I was slowing down mentally. Purity was offering a free bottle. I've been taking it for a year, and I swear by it. I have experienced a difference in my brain and body." Good for you, Blessed. You know
14: what?
13: I'm not surprised at these testimonials at all, because, again, I take this product myself. Mm-hmm. It's fabulous. My patients love the Krill Omega 50+. They feel it in their joints. They feel it in their brain. They feel it in their energy, their circulation. They just feel better. That's what everybody tells me when they get in this Krill Omega 50+.
14: Now, Dr. Neil Levin, talk for a minute, if you would, about the B12 energy melts, too. This is really
13: right.
14: An exciting addition.
13: So important.
14: You gave these away in our last Krill show as well. And the feedback has been absolutely overwhelming. People simply love the energy, the pep, the vigor they feel when they have their B12 levels restored with these. And now Purity's going to do it again. So two free bottles here today for the listeners. Tell us about this.
13: Yeah, remember, first of all the listeners today that pick up the phone and call are going to get a free bottle of this Krill Omega 50 Plus. Amazing with the krill oil, 67% more krill oil, the high omega-3 fish oil, boosting those omega-3 levels, so critical for the heart, for the skin, for the hair, for the eyes. On top of that, we added the vitamin D, so important, so pure, so pristine. But now, the B12 energy melts, why are they here? I said to Purity, I said, guys, we're dealing with the 50-plussers here. Even people of 45, 50, 60, 70, they're having more trouble absorbing the B12, and B12 is critical. Do you think B12? Think energy. If your energy is low and you're in your 50s or 60s, I mean, it may be a B12 issue. B12 helps the body to make red blood cells. We need that to carry oxygen to the tissue, so important for energy. B12 helps us to burn carbohydrates and turn them into energy. 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So these B12 energy melts, they're fantastic. You put one on your tongue, tastes delicious. 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And what B12 energy melts do is they help bump up your levels of B12. And if you were a little low on B12, you really do feel a difference. 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
14: 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Now, Doc, I've seen these ads where they say that krill oil is 48 times stronger than fish oil. Is that true? Does that make any sense?
13: Well, you know, obviously these are the krill guys talking, right?
14: Right.
13: But you could look at it both ways. Let's get into krill in just a moment. But first, let's pat the fish oil guys on the shoulder because, you know, you could say that the fish oil is better and stronger, but we're talking about the concentrated high omega-3 fish oil here because it's higher in the omega-3s, the EPA and DHA that are so important for the heart, the brain, the memory, mood, your eyes, your skin, your hair, your nails. So in one sense, you could say, well, the fish oil is better. But in another sense, I have to hand it to the krill guys because in terms of antioxidant power, krill oil is extraordinary. And it's because there's a molecule in krill oil that's naturally occurring called astaxanthin. And this astaxanthin, Steve, this is one of the most powerful antioxidants we've ever discovered. Steve, by one measure of antioxidant activity, it's 6,000 times stronger than vitamin C.
14: Wow.
13: So amazing antioxidant power in the krill. And now, as we're getting older, 50-plussers, years, like myself, I'm 52, and we don't make as many antioxidants naturally. Our antioxidant systems are kind of slowing down, and at the same time, we're producing more free radicals naturally. This is why we call it Krill Omega 50 Plus, extra antioxidant power and extra krill. Remember, 500 milligrams of krill instead of 300, that's 67% more, plus the vitamin D, so important for us, and this is just an incredible value. I have folks, they were going out and they were getting the krill separately and the fish oil separately, the antioxidant. You could spend $75 doing that.
14: No kidding.
13: You're getting it all for free today. This is the best of both worlds, this combination product with the krill and the fish oil. It's not one being better than the other. They're both great, and this is the best of both worlds.
14: You know, thank God for Purity products. I'm serious. Seriously, because when you think about where our food supply has gone and where we are today, we have to have something that allows us to feel better as we age, to age gracefully. It's amazing to me as we talk
13: about
14: this.
13: And that's why I love the way that Purity gives away the free bottles. Because, you know, people can be skeptical.
14: Sure.
13: They should be skeptical. But now they can be skeptical and they say, okay, you know what? This sounds pretty important. I'm going to give this a go. It's only going to cost me $6.95. And they get it and they try it out. And what they start to see, because it doesn't take long. Remember that joint study, 7 days, 28% more comfortable. What they start to see is, hey, I'm more comfortable. I feel better. They notice their energy is better. And they realize, hey, you know what? This is important. And they tell their friends, and they tell their relatives, and they tell their loved ones. And Purity's been doing business this way for, I don't know, 20 years now. And, you know, this is a great testimonial by Gracie. 5 out of 5 stars, she writes, it works. I feel a difference in my joints after only 1 week. Also, you have the nicest staff. That's what Gracie writes. You have the nicest staff. People are going to appreciate working with Purity. They're a fantastic company. They put their money where their mouth is. They give out free bottles, and you try it, and you're like, wow, this is great stuff. Thank God for Purity.
14: Let's talk about the heart health for a moment. It's probably the single greatest concern that people face as they age. So anything that we can do to boost heart health becomes really a top priority. You know this, I know this, and those folks out there know this as well. And I know you mentioned earlier that omega-3s literally lower our risk of coronary heart disease. Do I have that correct? Because that's a big statement.
13: You know, absolutely. I mean, protecting the heart, this is what put omega-3s on the map back in the 70s. Dr. Dierberg discovered, you know, how protective they were for the Eskimos.
14: Right.
13: But bottom line is, omega-3s protect our heart in so many ways. They promote a smooth, rhythmical heartbeat, important for the body's normal inflammatory response in the heart muscle, inside the arteries and veins. They promote those youthful, flexible arteries, so important for circulation. They promote healthy blood platelet activity, healthy red blood cell activity. They support a healthy blood pressure. That's very important. Triglycerides. So they do so much for the heart. So simply amazing cardiovascular protection with these omega-3s.
14: It just keeps getting better, doesn't it? 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
14: 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Doc, this study you sent me on this omega-3s and the memory is amazing. It seems that the participants taking omega-3s had some pretty incredible benefits here. When you talk about memory, that is something that kind of slips as we get older. Tell us more about this, would you?
13: Right. This was a great study because what they did here was very interesting. This out of the journal Neurology, and what they did is they checked the omega-3 level in the red blood cells of women, 1,000 women, older women. So this is a big study, 1,000 women. Mm-hmm. But then again, 8 years later, and the women were on average 78 years old at this point, they did MRI scans of the women's brains. And what they found, Steve, this is so amazing. They found that the brain volume for the women that had more omega-3s in their red blood cells, the women that had more omega-3s in their red blood cells, they had higher brain volume. They were actually maintaining more of the youthful size of the brain. Their brains were bigger. You could see it plainly in the MRI measurements. That's really great. Cool. But not only that, there's a very important part of the brain known as the hippocampus, a very important part of the brain that facilitates learning, facilitates memory. And there was greater brain volume in the hippocampus for people that had more omega-3s in their red blood cells. That's how you can really measure how much omega-3 someone's taking in. So if you take omega-3s, you will raise your omega-3 index. We know this. It's a fact. You take omega-3s, you raise that. So you want to have more omega-3s in your bloodstream. Very important. That's how it infuses into all the cell membranes, into the joints, into the brain, etc. So take the krill omega 50 plus. You get the krill oil, 67% more krill oil, so fantastic for the joints. You get the high omega 3 fish oil, vitamin D in there as well, astaxanthin for extra antioxidant power, and protect that brain, protect your memory, facilitate that quick, that youthful thinking that's so fun to have. When you feel sharp, when you feel like your brain is working great, you have that brain energy, it's more fun. It's more fun to be in a conversation. You feel better, you wake out of bed, you have that energy, you feel mentally alert, you feel alive. That's the way I want to feel. That's the way young people feel. That's why we put this in this Krill Omega 50 Plus. We want people to feel younger. We want people to maintain their youthful vigor and attitude, and that's what this Krill Omega 50 Plus is all about.
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14: Right,
13: so
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13: 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Everybody's getting that. Don't worry. You're definitely going to get that. But if you're one of the first 1,000 callers, then you get the free B12 Energy Melt. So, no, we need to talk about that one more time. But I want you to get that, too, and I demand this, because this is Krill Omega 50 Plus. We want this for the folks. Hey, if you're in your 40s and you feel run down, it's great for you, too. But 50s, 60s, 70s. Folks in that age bracket, they're not absorbing the B12 as well, because they're losing some of the intrinsic factors in the GI tract that are responsible for absorbing the B12. So now you put the B12 energy melt on your tongue, tastes delicious, and it just gets in there and boosts up those levels of B12. What do you feel? When you boost your level of B12, if you had been low, you feel more energy, because B12 helps make the red blood cells, carry oxygen to the tissues, helps burn your carbs for energy, great for the hair, skin, and nails, great for so many things. Steve, be one of the first 1,000 callers. 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
15: 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Supported but not conclusive research shows that consumption of EPA and DHA omega-3 fatty acids may reduce the risk of coronary heart disease.
10: The preceding was a paid program. 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The following is a paid program. WOR's airing of this program constitutes neither an endorsement of the products offered or the ideas expressed.
16: 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These statements have not been evaluated by the Food and Drug Administration. This product is not intended to diagnose, treat, cure, or prevent any disease.
17: Hello and welcome to the show. I'm your host, Pat Campbell. We've got a fascinating program for you today. Our guest today says that there is a youth molecule in the human body, and he says this molecule of youth happens to be concentrated in our skin, hair, eyes, and joints. He says this substance not only dramatically influences our appearance, in other words, how young or how healthy we look, but more importantly, our physical strength, our flexibility, and mobility. This is our ability to do things, lift things, get around, be physical. Today we're going to learn more about this once mysterious substance and how new breakthroughs are allowing us to get it back and keep it as we get older. All right, Bill Sardi is here. Bill is an author. He's traveled around the world in search of information about hyaluronic acid, or HA as it's sometimes referred to. He's back from his recent trip to a small village in Japan where people maintain high levels of HA and are famous for their ability to defy the aging process. Bill, welcome to the program.
18: Great to be with you, Pat, and all your statements to introduce the show today are certainly not overstatements. After years of people using oral hyaluronic acid supplements, well, of course, we're going to give your audience a report today, an update, and an improvement, how things are going, as thousands of people have discovered how this supports, in particular, their joints, but also their skin, and their eyes, and of course their hair, and so on. These are the areas where the body actually is highly concentrated in HA. But I want to tell all your listeners to please stay tuned, because there's going to be an offer today from Purity Products, no strings attached. This is an offer from a reputable company that's been in business for years. Just for $5, there's no strings attached, you get to try a bottle of this wonderful new product and make your life simple, make your supplement regimen simple, and save a little money along the way.
17: Now, you say there's a youth molecule in the human body and that it holds the key to the visible signs of aging. Now, you've written about this. You've traveled to Japan to do the research. So tell me about it. What exactly is this molecule you're talking about?
18: Pat, it's amazing that most people don't know this word, hyaluronic acid. And, of course, it's made. It's all over our body. It's in our skin. It's an all-natural molecule. We can get it orally, replace it in our body. But more so, we've learned that the little bit that we can get as a dietary supplement can trigger your body to make more. And, of course, why do we need more? Well, when we're young, we're loaded with this stuff. When we're babies, we have what we call baby fat. It's really baby HA. It makes, as babies fall down and get cuts and scrapes, you notice they never really get any lifelong scars from that because they have lots of HA on board, hyaluronic acid. And to make this easy to understand for the audience, I think we can all appreciate that women have smoother skin and thicker hair and so on. All of that is because estrogen sends a signal to make more HA, and that's why the girls have more limber, flexible joints. They can get in a kind of a lotus posture kind of that men can't get into. They certainly have all of those advantages, and it's because the estrogen sends a signal to make more HA. Now, women have more HA to lose than men do, and you see the skin shriveling up, the joints and so on, as women age. But there's a way to get it back, and of course, Purity Products for years now has been talking about HA, and they have a new formula just for the joints, HA joint formula, and it's so important today because I think everyone's confused. An article in the New York Times says consumers are confused what to do to support their joints, so people are looking for alternatives. We need cushioning in between the joints, the bones in our joints. When a doctor looks at an X-ray, all he's doing is measuring the space between the two bones there in the knee. So it's about a quarter of an inch space. Without that cushioning, you've got bone rubbing on bone. That's what HA is. It's the jello or the cushioning agent in between our bones. We lose it either due to wear and tear or age, and so we start getting problems. The more that we find pain relief, the more pain relievers we use, the more we're going to use these joints, and then we're going to wear out more bone. And they've noticed this. People who chronically use pain relievers are going to have more bone wear. So what you need is the actual cushioning back there to lubricate the joint, and that's what HA does. That's what HA is. The doctors call it synovial fluid. They actually inject this into joints. Orthopedists do. Dermatologists inject it into the skin. Eye doctors use it as a lubricant during eye surgery. So it's nothing foreign to modern medicine, but it may be new to you as a listener there, and you have never heard about HA before. Well, you need to learn about it. It's a wonderful molecule. It's all natural, and you can get it as a dietary supplement. Purity Products was the first to introduce it. Now, it's a great big long molecule, Pat, that's 6 million Daltons in molecular weight. Think of 6 million paper clips put together. It's big. You can't absorb it. And Purity found a way to knock it down so that it's only about 1,500 to 3,000. That means that you can absorb this orally. We actually proved that in studies conducted at a laboratory right there in Florida, and we're going to tell you more about that, but we prove that it's orally absorbed. Most doctors are told that oral HA cannot be absorbed. That's true if it's the regular HA. It's got to be knocked down in molecular weight. And more important, it needs some other antioxidants to be added with it. We're going to talk about one here in just a moment. But Purity Products is introducing this all-new joint formula for people that are searching for alternatives for their joint health. And, of course, this isn't a drug. It's a dietary supplement meant to, of course, support healthy joint health as we think of it.
17: If you're just tuning in, we're talking with Bill Sardi about hyaluronic acid, or HA. Now, Bill, you said recently that the HA revolution is underway. More and more people are using it. Tell us why HA is such a breakthrough, and what exactly can it do for people?
18: I think the brick and the mortar analogy is probably the best for everybody to understand it. There are bricks in our body, the cells. There's mortar in between, and the mortar is the collagen. Now, within the collagen, not the collagen itself, vitamin C makes collagen, but within that collagen, there's a moisturizing agent that looks like Jell-O. Now, everyone knows you put some Jell-O in the refrigerator and the water separates out after a time. And that's what's happening in our body. We're losing the water-holding molecule, HA. The body is 72% water. And as we lose this, the connective tissue that connects all of our cells, that connects all of everything that we have, begins to lose its water. It separates out, and then we begin to lose the substance, the scaffolding, the support structure that holds our body together. And, of course, we begin to wrinkle. We shrivel up. We lose an inch in our height. We see the brain shrivels up and the eye and so on. All of these things occur with age. And, you know, Ponce de Leon was looking for a youth molecule, and he wanted to find it in, of course, the fountain of youth, the water. He was looking for a water fountain. The body needs water, but it has to hold it. And, of course, I want everyone to think of having something like a Jell-O type of a water balloon filled with Jell-O or one filled with water. Which one do you want? You want the one filled with Jell-O because it's still firm but soft and cushiony. And that's the way our bodies are when we're young babies. Or even a pregnant woman is loaded with this, which is an example of the how the HA is made more so at certain times of our life. But as age goes on, we're going to lose it. We're going to see the wrinkles, the thinning hair. We're going to see our joints lose their flexibility. We're just telling people that after thousands of people have tried this, if you're taking glucosamine supplements, it took 13 years for doctors to adopt glucosamine sulfate. It's a regular dietary supplement now in drugstores, health food stores. People ask me, well, why hasn't my doctor told me about hyaluronic acid? Well, it took 13 years for glucosamine. It'll be on the front page of Time magazine. It's just going to take time. And it'll get there because patients are going to take this to their doctors and point it out as they did glucosamine. The revolution starts with patients and people that have issues and want to have healthy joints and skin and hair and eyes and want to see some of these useful levels of HA restored in their body.
17: Now, Bill, you've written a great deal about the role of hyaluronic acid in the body's connective tissues. How does HA work in the joints and the connective tissues?
18: It's a natural cushioning agent. And, Pat, we're talking to about between the bones. It also surrounds the nerves. There's a sciatic nerve. There's an ulnar nerve. There's a carpal tunnel nerve. All of these are going to need the special cushioning that HA can give them. There are people that tell us this stuff works. Here's Ernie writing to me, who actually teaches and plays golf in Dover, Delaware. He found this Purity joint formula, and we're telling you it worked miracles for him. Why? Because Purity has not only taken the HA, but they've taken a brand new substance called Hydrox that's taken from olives. Now, Pat, you notice you can put a bowl of olives on your table and a year later come back, and except for a little bit of shrinkage due to just a loss of moisture, they're very stable. They're still there. They didn't shrivel up and waste away due to fungal contamination. So there's something very strong in olives. We've known it for a long time. Dr. Roberto Crea, an Italian researcher who's now here in this country, doing some research on hydroxytyrosol extracted from olives and found out that it does some of the same things that the molecules do that trigger, like estrogen does, the production of HA. So we began to think, why don't we combine this wonderful, strong antioxidant from olives into Purity's new HA joint formula? You know, we're getting results like we've never seen before. This is why Bill writes to us this year saying, I'm taking HA for my knees. It's done wonders for my joints. So we get these letters from people. They're unsolicited. You see, this is the kind of thing we hear. And, of course, they're astounded with this. They just can't believe it. Here's someone writing to me. This is Dr. Cal Lee saying, he looks like a man that's 30 years younger, and he says people can't even believe his level of fitness and youthful appearance. And he says, I tell you to tell him, it's just the HA formula. And, of course, he sent us pictures on the Internet how fit he looks for his age. And you're going to look a little younger because when you were young, you had a lot of this. 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Well, there is no risk today. 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
20: Now, Bill, you visited this village in Japan, Yuzuri Hari, or as they call it, the Village of Long Life. Now, I understand that the people had unusually high HA levels in this village. What did you find when you met the people? Is it genetic? Is it dietary? What did you see?
18: Well, I went there again for the second time with translators, photographers, and it was easy to understand without studies, even though the town doctor there, Dr. Komori, has identified hyaluronic acid as the very reason why these people in Yuzuri Hara exhibit such youthfulness. And by the way, they have a lady there in her 90s without any aging spots in her skin, perfect skin, no wrinkles whatsoever. People living into their 80s and 90s look a lot younger, and it all became clear when we were there. Now, they grow a lot of their own vegetables and foods right there near their homes, and they have a lot of fresh foods, and sometimes they have a little extra, so they come down to the vegetable market and bring their goods there to be sold. So we were there taking pictures and interviewing people when 83-year-old Mr. Ishii came driving in on his motorcycle to deliver his vegetables to the fruit market. Pat, where do we have in the United States 83-year-olds driving their motorcycle down to the vegetable market? We don't have it. We followed him to his home where he was up on a 30-foot ladder trimming a tree. He works in the fields about 4 to 6 hours a day. And he introduced us to his neighbor who was 90 years old without a wrinkle on his face. Neither of them use reading glasses. And, of course, he works about 6 to 8 hours out in the fields every day. This was remarkable. I almost felt, Pat, I was in some sort of a place where the dinosaurs are still living or something. It was so remarkable. These people just exhibit a youthfulness, a flexibility in their joints, certainly a healthfulness that we just don't see everywhere else. In fact, it was so remarkable that the Emperor of Japan actually has visited this village. Pictures were taken there. You could see them all over the village there as they had posted them. So this had stood out. And, of course, Connie Chung of ABC News 2020 had gone to visit there in the year 2000. This was originally on television. You could see the actual pictures for yourself. But the HA revolution has come here, Pat. And, of course, we've had 3 years of use of HA. But we could lose people in the science. So they want to know, what's real? Is this for real? Well, it's real for Tom, who writes to us, a pharmacist now from Santa Cruz, California, 70 years of age, participating in the Hawaii Ironman contest in Kona, Hawaii, this past year, 70 years old. He said this new HA formula for the joints did a great job. Now, certainly a pharmacist would know. Here's John writing to me and saying, you know, at age 55, boy, when I tried HA, I'm now back to playing full court basketball with the 20-year-olds, and I've even begun to jog again. These are the kinds of reports that we hear.
20: Let me ask you a question here. You mentioned glucosamine, and there's another one out there that's pretty popular, MSM. How does this HA stack up against those other ones? The other ones, you have to take them for a while before you even see any results.
18: You do, and most of these are very positive dietary supplements. They certainly have lots of benefits. Glucosamine takes quite a while to kick in. MSM is a wonderful sulfur compound, and again, it's an anti-inflammatory, as are many things like fish oil. So these are all wonderful, but they're not dealing with the origin of the problem. The origin of the problem is the loss of cushioning in the joint. And if we can just replace this, if we can find a way to get that cushioning back, that's what we call youthfulness. That's what we had when we were young. Here's David writing to me from New York, 25 years, looking for something that would help support his lower back. And, of course, he said, I can't believe it now. He says, I can't thank you enough for this product. People have tried all the alternatives. They've searched everywhere else, Pat, and they haven't heard of hyaluronic acid.
20: Now, the reorder rates on HA sort of tell me that things are phenomenal. The product works. The study shows how. But what are the customers saying? What are they telling you? Candidly, what are they saying to Bill Sardi?
18: If the horses come back to the trough, there must be good water there. It's amazing to me how people say, just keep sending this. It's wonderful. It changed my life. Here's Lorraine saying, I can't believe it, but I'm able to run. I love it. Run 5 miles a day. My skin, nails are great. Telling everybody about it. These are online. You can go see some of these comments. Purity Products has it online where people just log in and tell you. These aren't edited in any way. Here's Brent writing, says, no one at Purity Products made an outlandish claim about HA joint formula, but 3 days after I started taking it, I noticed the difference. This stuff really works. 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You call that number. They're going to send you a bottle, a full month supply, and you can do it without any risk. You just kick in a few bucks, and you're going to experience this for yourself. Like the people who've written in and said all these wonderful things. Here's Harold, 85th year, he says, I'm in. He says, I'm doing very well on HA. Thank you very much. Here's Jasmine saying, my face looks moist and youthful, and I'm getting people asking me about it. What am I taking? Of course you will.
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18: 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And Purity Products, taking all the risk out, all of the issues about you coming up with the dollars and everything, they just want you to try it because we're talking about replacing an all-natural molecule in your body. 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How do you get it back? How do you get this wonderful youth molecule? There certainly is one. Ponce de Leon was right, the fountain of youth.

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9: 74 degrees at 2 o'clock. Good morning, I'm Jonathan O'Halloran, and here's what's happening. The NYPD is investigating the fatal shooting of two men in a Brooklyn playground Friday.
10: Police say it happened at around 10:30 p.m. at Howard Playground near Mother Gaston Boulevard in Brownsville. A 33-year-old man was shot in the neck and a 35-year-old man was shot in the chest and ankle. Both victims died at the hospital. The New York Daily News reports a neighbor who heard the shots says there have been shootings there before, but it's been relatively calm in recent years. However, he added, he always hears older teenagers hanging out there in the late evening hours after the playground has closed. Lisa Salvati, WOR News.
9: The NYPD's Force Investigation Division reportedly is investigating the latest incident involving someone who died while in police custody.
11: The Daily News reports the 48-year-old man, whose name has not been released, died Wednesday at Brooklyn Hospital, 3 weeks after he suffered a medical episode in a courthouse holding cell as he awaited arraignment on charges of possession of crack and a stolen credit card. Public defender agencies told the news that the man's death highlights concerns about the care of people in police custody and conditions at city courthouses. Last spring, a woman being arraigned on drug charges gave birth inside a Brooklyn courtroom while she was in handcuffs. Chad Erickson, WOR News.
9: 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In sports, Subway Series, the Mets blew out the Yankees 12-2. Francisco Lindor with two home runs, including a grand slam, led the way for the Mets. And the Jets and the Giants are getting ready to begin their seasons today. The Jets open on the road facing the Titans, kickoff at 1 o'clock, and the Giants will host the Cowboys on Sunday Night Football at 8:20.
12: Here's your WOR Weather Channel forecast. And through the wee hours until 11 a.m. Sunday, we've got that flood watch. The average forecast amounts 1 to 2 inches, but we could see locally higher amounts. Peak hourly rates could reach 1.5 to 2 inches. We've got the showers, possible thunderstorms. We'll fall back mid-60s to around 70, low 60s, lower Hudson Valley. Sunday, showers in the late morning, thunder possible. Then we could see scattered showers and storms, high upper 70s to around 80. Sunday night, partly cloudy, stray showers possible, low mid to upper 60s, low 60s, lower Hudson Valley. Mostly sunny Monday. I'm meteorologist Jeff Eno.
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2: Wow.
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4: 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I'm Rob Redstone, broadcasting in the heart of New York City. 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
2: Thank you, Rob, and thank you, Noah, and thank you for listening. We just heard from Steve, who's a regular listener and a great listener and a wonderful person, whose PSA went from 3 to 4 to 6, and his doctors told him all, don't worry about it, nothing will happen, you're 70 years old, you don't have to worry. And next thing you know, within a year, his PSA went to 60, and then a couple weeks later, he called me up, as he told you on the little advertisement, and his PSA was 90, and by then we knew that PSA rise was real. We knew that there was big trouble. We arranged immediately a simple, painless biopsy of the prostate. We immediately arranged staging of the body because we knew that most probably this would be cancer, advanced cancer. And then we put together a program and talked about all the options and just heard that in his own voice. And, well, now, a year later, his PSA is zero and he's happy and functional and gardening and living and barbecuing and having a glass of wine once in a while and a steak once in a while and communicating with his doctor and living his life and being with his wife. And these are the things we want. We want people to be back with their family doing the things they like and want and not on an endless treadmill of chemo and endless radiation and so on, and to take the bull by the horn, as you heard him say. He called us. His other doctors had been poo-pooing this PSA, and it was high for some time. It went to 4. Well, we know that at 4, that's the usual time a man has a biopsy. Well, he didn't have it then. He didn't have it when it was 6, and then all of a sudden, next thing you knew, it went to 60 and 90. So there's lots of reasons why men and their loved ones for prostate cancer, and of course we take care of women and children and others who need care. We take care of three groups of people: people with suspicion of cancer, people who are newly diagnosed with cancer, and people who've had cancer getting treatment and just don't like the treatment, or it's not working, or it's not tolerated. So three groups of people call us, and three groups of people come here: suspicion of cancer, newly diagnosed cancer, and cancer that's existent. And we're going to be talking about all three types of patients this hour. And it's always great to have a paper and pencil handy because there'll be lots of things you want to write down. And the main one is, you can write down my name if you want, but the main one is 212-CHOICES, which is our phone number, and it's 212-CHOICES because we're in New York City, 212, and CHOICES because we believe a person with cancer, suspected cancer, has choices, just like Steve. He had a choice to take action, and, well, he took action by calling us. And some people say, oh, I already live on, whatever, 39th Street. It's so far to get down to 38th Street. Well, he came from Connecticut. He got on the train, and he came down to Grand Central, and he walked over. We're super convenient. We made our office to be super convenient because patients come here from around the world, and you can listen. Some people say, oh, I'm listening to the radio. I have to be by radio. Well, no. You can be on your computer, and our show gets live streamed. You can be on a computer in China and India and wherever. And we have patients who listen to every show from Shanghai or Beijing because they want to learn, and many people can't get on a plane and come here because I know the best way to be evaluated is in person. There's so many mistakes, too many mistakes by Zoom or Boom or telephone. That's why we insist everyone come here and we meet and we go over the details, and you can meet us and we can meet you and your loved ones. This is the best way. We also have lots of information to send you, and we'll talk about that during the hour. If you want the information or appointment, just call us at 212-CHOICES, 212-CHOICES. I'm talking about another man. He's 67 years old, born in New York City. He's a messenger. His high blood pressure and anxiety, and he had prostate cancer, Gleason 7. His PSA went up to 6.8. He had a Gleason 7 cancer, and he came to us years ago with this Gleason 7 cancer. And now his PSA is 0, and he's doing well, and he has a sexual life and urinary life, and he didn't have any disfigurement from surgery. We know that radical robotic surgery often shortens the penis, and we know that no one likes that. No one likes to be impotent or incontinent or recurrent cancer. And those are the reasons why so many men come here for prostate cancer treatment. This is the work we do. I have another man who was sent by one of the biggest urologists in New York City. It's a urologist who hates to do surgery because he knows urologists generally do surgery on the prostate. You should know that. Well, this is, and they get paid for it. That's their livelihood. But this is a urologist, very busy. He's rated one of the top urologists in New York City. And he hates to do surgery on prostate cancer. He hates it. And we saw this man. It was a Hispanic man from Peru, and he was seen here years ago with a PSA 30. Remember, the normal PSA, PSA is prostate-specific antigen. It's up to 4. It was 30 when he came to us with a Gleason 8 cancer, so a very high-risk cancer. And he came to us, and I examined him, and I talked to him. And he also had a family history. His brother had prostate cancer. You should know something. You don't need a family history. You don't need pain and suffering and bleeding to have cancer. You can have a nodule of cancer in the breast or the lung or the prostate or liver with no symptoms. That's the dangerous part about cancer. That's why so many people come here to get checked out, because you can have cancer in the lung or the breast or the liver or the prostate or bladder without any signs of it. So many smart people come to us on a regular basis to get checked up, and you can too. So this man came to us with a stage T2B, prostate cancer, PSA 30, Gleason 8. He's born in Peru, was seen by one of the big surgeons. This surgeon hates to do surgery because he knows that so often surgery damages a sexual life and urinary life so often. And, well, this man came to us, and now his PSA, years after treatment, is 0. Years after treatment. So congratulations to him and his trust, and he followed his instincts. And also this particular urologist who hates to do surgery, just hates it because he knows how devastating surgery is for men with prostate cancer. We do, however, I should tell you this, there's some men who get surgery without knowing about us. The surgeon says, oh, you have to have surgery, and they believe it, and they get surgery, and cancer's left behind. There's positive margins. How the surgeon cut left cancer behind, or the PSA's rising. A PSA should be zero after prostate surgery because there should be no prostate and no cancer. So if you've had prostate surgery and they left cancer behind, you had positive margins, or you had seminal vesicle involvement, or your PSA didn't go to 0.0, well, it's probably time you come over to 1384 Broadway, Broadway and 38th Street, in the heart of New York City. This is the work we do every day at 1384 Broadway, and we have lots of information to send you. 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You don't need an appointment to get information. There's no charge for the information. You can either have it sent, or if you want more information and more information for your loved ones, remember, listeners save lives, and by saving lives, you can pass on this information and help others, whether it's a loved one or a neighbor or a friend or person down the street who needs help. Pass on the phone number, 212-CHOICES, or get an extra package of information. Pick it up. Come here. We're right in the heart of New York City. There's about 500,000 people every day in the heart of New York City. Come if you wish. It's easy to get here. Most subways, buses, and trains come within minutes of our office. And we made it for you. We made it that way. And we're talking about a woman who's 75 years old. She's from Connecticut. She's a black woman. I say that because in the black community, the death rate from breast cancer is about 240% higher than other communities. And, of course, we take care of men and women and children of every race and religion and creed and color. And you should know that about 1% of people with breast cancer are men. So it's not only women. It's mainly women, but this was a woman, 75 years old. She's single, and she had a cancer in her breast. She went to one of the biggest hospitals in Connecticut. And, well, she came to us for treatment. And, well, we treated her. And this is the work that we do every day. In fact, she had two tumors. She had a brain tumor. She had a pituitary tumor. And a breast cancer. At one of the biggest hospitals in Connecticut, they wanted to operate on her brain, and she just didn't want that. She heard about radio surgery. She heard about Dr. Lederman, the first doctor in New York, the first doctor, the most experienced doctor with brain radio surgery, the doctor who first brought brain radio surgery to you, with a practice over 30 years and so many patients treated. That's why she came. She had a big trip from one of the biggest hospitals in Connecticut here for treatment of her pituitary tumor. And then she was found to have a breast cancer, and both tumors were treated. The breast cancer was a cancer. The pituitary tumor, a benign tumor, but in the middle of the brain, which is always dangerous. And this is the work we do. We have lots of information. We treat a lot of brain tumors that are benign, like pituitary tumors and acoustic neuromas and meningiomas. We also treat cancerous brain disease, like brain metastasis that travel from the body to the brain. It's called a brain metastasis. And we also treat primary brain cancers like glioblastomas and astrocytomas. So this is the work that we do every day at 1384 Broadway. Lots of information, lots to talk about. It's always best to meet in person. So give us a call, 212-CHOICES. We accept most insurances, Medicare, Medicaid. My name is Dr. Lederman. We'll be right back.
5: 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My stepfather died of prostate cancer. I know prostate cancer can be devastating. 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My urinary life works. 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I'm happy that I went to Dr. Lederman. He changed my life. You can see Dr. Lederman too. 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
2: We are back. I want to talk about a 38-year-old woman born in New Jersey. She has had six pregnancies and several children. She's engaged. She has a fiancé. She's been engaged. And, well, about 4 years ago, she had a mammogram that was negative, but she felt a lump. And she had a mammogram and an ultrasound and eventually had a biopsy showing a 2-centimeter mass in the breast. And then ultrasound showed a 3-centimeter mass in the breast, which was biopsied and was poorly differentiated. It was an aggressive cancer. Her cancer markers, her blood tests. The cancer markers are blood tests for many, not all cancers, that give us an eye of the aggression of the cancer and also how the cancer responds. So she had multiple areas in her breast and in her axilla. She was seen by doctors. They were planning to give her Cytoxan, Adriamycin, Taxol, chemotherapy. They wanted to do a mastectomy on her. And, well, when I saw her, she had lymph nodes that were growing. She had a biopsy of the lymph nodes. She's had breast cancer and lymph node involvement. And she was planned to get chemotherapy and then a mastectomy, which is a pretty common sight in New York City. When I came to New York, about 97% of the women with breast cancer were getting mastectomies, losing their breast. In my practice, 90% of women were keeping their breast. I examined her. She had a 5-centimeter mass in the left breast, in the lateral portion, under the nipple, with a fullness in her axilla. She had this aggressive cancer. And, well, she saw surgeons who wanted to do mastectomy. She saw chemo doctors who wanted to give her chemo. She had a triple negative cancer. And, well, then she learned about our work. And she came to me about 2 years ago with this advanced large cancer. It had not traveled outside the local area. And I met with her, and we spoke about all the options. And, well, she learned about another option when she came to Dr. Lederman. Other doctors only spoke to her about chemo and mastectomy, and she just did not want to have chemo. She did not want to have mastectomy, and so we offered her primary radiation with an innovative program. And, well, this is the work that we often do. We have a new breast cancer booklet and a new DVD about breast cancer. And if you're interested in breast cancer, you may wish to get your hands on this. Or if you have a friend or neighbor who needs that, you may wish to tell them, give us a call, 212-CHOICES. Well, she came in, she's 38 years old, and she just did not want to have chemo. She did not want to have her breast removed. She's engaged as a loving fiance. And, well, this is the work we do. We treated her a couple years ago, and I saw her this past week in remission, doing well. This is the work that we do every day at 1384 Broadway. We see lots of women with breast cancer who want to learn about all options, including innovative, non-invasive options. And I want to speak about a woman, another young woman, 46 years old. She's a black woman from Nigeria. She has two children. She had a large breast cancer. She thought it was due to trauma about a year ago. She thought it was due to trauma. Then she had pain, and she had pandemic chaos, and she had a biopsy. The biopsy was done about 8 weeks ago, and she was told she had cancer. She felt a lump under the armpit, and she was referred to chemo doctors. And, well, I saw her. She hadn't had any staging done, no CAT scans. All they were talking about is the same thing as the last woman, chemo and mastectomy. Her mother died of breast cancer, so she had breast cancer in the family, although genetic testing was negative. She works as a nurse. This woman's a nurse. And I examined her. She had pain in the left breast. She had a 10-centimeter mass in the breast. My fist, a big fist, is 8 centimeters. This was a 10-centimeter mass just under the skin, occupying most of the breast, with about 4-centimeter matted multiple lymph nodes in the axilla. And she had back pain. She had bone pain. So unlike the other guys, we know when you have a cancer, why do we fear cancer? We fear cancer because the cancer can travel. And yet the other doctors at one of the big hospitals didn't do scans, didn't do bone scans, PET scans, CAT scans. No one looked to see if the cancer traveled. And she can ask her, if anyone would talk to her, she has pain, she has back pain, bone pain. And so we staged her up. First thing, immediately, we found cancer in the bones. And, well, she came here. She came. We're not the closest hospital. We're not the most convenient. People don't come here because it's the most convenient. They come here because they want answers. They want options. They want to know what's going on. Her other doctors could have known about the back pain, could have got her staged up. No one did. Only here. And now we are treating her to attack this huge cancer in the breast, huge cancer in the breast, and we'll treat the cancer in the spine quickly as well. This is the work we do every day at 1384 Broadway. You should check out our breast cancer booklet and DVD. There's lots of information on the breast cancer DVD. There's information about breast cancer. And also part two is the art of radiosurgery. We were lucky to have the art of radiosurgery displayed on the big boards in Times Square. And it's available for you on DVD. No charge, no cost. So come in, get information, make an appointment. For appointments, we accept most insurances, Medicare, Medicaid. This is the work we do. We're starting our treatment immediately. Elsewhere, it went on for months and months. Elsewhere, for about 8 months, there was no treatment, no evaluation. Just allowed the cancer to grow. Well, here, we've been here every day for the last 40 years. We've been here every day for the last 40 years, not only a voice of hope, but taking action to help shrink cancers, to get cancers in remission. This is the work that we do every day, whether it's in the breast or the lung or the liver or the bone or the lymph nodes. People commonly say, hey, Dr. Lederman, do you treat cancer in the lymph nodes or in the bones? Or yes, we treat cancers in most anywhere you can think. Some areas would probably make you blush. So you'll see a lot of the information in our booklet DVD. We can talk about it. If you want an appointment, call 2 and 2 Choices. 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I speak to my patients. I speak to the people asking that. I often ask, how do you know about our work? And they'll say, well, a friend or a neighbor, or is it a grocery store? And someone heard me on my phone talking about cancer, and they patted me on the back and said, hey, you probably should see Dr. Lederman. And this is the work that we do every day at 1384 Broadway, Broadway and 38th Street, in the heart of New York City. So give us a call, 2 and 2 Choices. 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
4: 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This is Rob Redstone here with Dr. Gil Lederman in the heart of New York City. We're just a few steps from the Radio Surgery New York Cancer Treatment Center on Broadway and 38th Street. Dr. Lederman, the leading cancer expert, treats prostate cancer non-invasively. He was the first in New York with fractionated brain radiosurgery, and he's the first in America and in the Western Hemisphere with body radiosurgery. You can also call Dr. Lederman at 212-CHOICES for a free informative booklet and DVD. Hey, Dr. Lederman, we're back.
2: We are back. I wanted to introduce myself because a lot of people give advice on the radio and television and life and all over the place giving advice without having much background or responsibility. So I want to introduce myself so you know at least who's talking on the other side of the radio. And I'm happy to meet with you if you have a cancer question, cancer issue, just call, make a consultation, make an appointment. I'm Dr. Gil Lederman, born and raised in Waterloo, Iowa, went to public school, university, medical school, MD at 25, real doctor, MD, like my brother Ted, MD, Dr. Lederman, Ted Lederman, MD, and my son, Dr. Ariel Lederman, fantastic doctor, MD, three Dr. Ledermans, all MDs at 25. I went on to the University of Chicago. One more minute, I just want to tell you about Ariel. Ariel is a fantastic doctor, well-trained cancer doctor working here at 1384 Broadway, Broadway and 38th Street, loved by the staff and loved by the patients and loved by the patient's family, doing the right thing, communicating and caring and compassionate and concerned. So you're lucky to get Dr. Ariel Lederman to take care of you if you wish. Just give us a call at 212-CHOICES, 212-CHOICES if you wish. I had my MD degree at 25, went on to the University of Chicago. Michael Reese trained 3 years in internal medicine, took care of diseases of the body in Chicago, Illinois, then went on to Harvard Medical School in Boston. At Dana-Farber, treated cancer patients there for 6 years on the staff, board certified cancer doctor, and then also at Harvard Medical School, the Joint Center for Radiation Therapy, 3 more years board certified, the only Harvard-trained, triple board certified radiation cancer doctor in New York, one of the few in the world, here for you. So that's who I am. That's who's here every day on the radio, and we have shows every day on the radio. And I didn't tell you a few minutes ago, but we also have radio shows every night at midnight on WOR. Many people like to go to sleep with Dr. Lederman on the radio. Many people like to wake up with Dr. Lederman on the radio. Many people like to work, and many people work throughout the night here in New York and around the world, and you can listen to this show. You don't need a radio to listen to the radio anymore. You can listen on a computer, and many people do listen on a computer. This is the work that we do every day at 1384 Broadway. I'll talk about a woman with breast cancer, a young woman, 52 years old. She's black. She's from Jamaica. And we know that in the black community, the death rate is higher in black women, for 240% higher. She had an advanced cancer. She had a stage 3 cancer at one of the biggest hospitals in New York. And she transferred to one of the biggest hospitals in New York, where they did a mastectomy and standard radiation and chemotherapy. And she had years of chemotherapy. When you're getting a lot of chemotherapy, usually means that the treatment's not working very well. It wasn't working in her. She had years of chemotherapy for cancer that grew in the lung from the breast. And yes, breast cancer contributes travel through the bloodstream anywhere it wants. That's why it's so dangerous. And well, she came to me when the chemo wasn't working. In fact, it wasn't working for most of the 5 years, but no one ever told her much about it. Does it just keep on going, keep on going? She kept on going, getting chemo. Remember, chemo's pretty expensive and pretty toxic, and it wasn't helping her, and the cancer was just growing in the body, stage four. And then she came here for evaluation. We talked about all the options, and she chose radiosurgery and has been doing great, unlike the cancer marker going up. Here the cancer marker is going down. This is the work that we do every day. No cutting, no bleeding, no chemo. This is what we do. The home of radiosurgery, non-invasive cancer treatment, and we accept most insurances, Medicare, Medicaid. So give us a call if you want. Best, if you have a cancer, is to make an appointment. Make an appointment. And I want to talk about a gentleman. He's an Italian stallion. He was born near Napoli, Italy, or you may know that as Naples, which is Italian word for a new city. Napoli is a new city. And, well, he's 69 years old, and he speaks Italian. He speaks a lot of Italian. And, well, he was found to have cancer. He had anemia. So first he had anemia. He had no prior colonoscopy, and I talk about it all the time. If you haven't had a colonoscopy, please get it. We're trying to save lives and inform you, so please get it. I did it. It's not embarrassing. It was one of the happiest days of my life to get a colonoscopy and to know that everything was A-OK. This man had anemia, had colonoscopy, and he had a right colon cancer about 2 years ago. They sent him right for surgery. He had surgery. No one told him any options. And, well, then they took a few months later surgery for cancer in the liver. So he had stage four cancer quickly, a CEA cancer marker, blood marker was never told to him by his doctors. And then he had chemotherapy. So he had surgery, he had anemia, found out of a colon cancer, had surgery on the colon, surgery on the liver for stage four cancer that traveled from the colon to the liver. And then he had chemo. And then, well, everything was stopped during the pandemic. Everything was stopped, and the cancer was growing like crazy. He had a scan done, and the cancer was growing in the liver. In fact, where the cancer was resected, the cancer grew there also. So it's a local recurrence where the cancer was resected in the colon. And he also had liver surgery, and the cancer came back there too. So it's telling you something about surgery, that cancer often comes back despite the surgery. So don't think just because you have surgery means you're guaranteed it would never come back, and it's often just the opposite. I'm talking about a woman who was crying. She was crying. It was the most beautiful moment of the week, or one of the most beautiful moments of the week. 68-year-old woman. She's legally blind. She has a loving family. She has macular degeneration. She has four children. They all came for her. And, well, she had a cancer of the parotid glands with lymph nodes involved. And elsewhere, they're going to radiate huge areas of her neck. And she was worried about dryness and morbidity of the treatment. Well, we staged her up at the other place and never got a PET scan. They never staged her up. They never found the extent of the cancer. Here we got a PET scan and saw PET scan activity. She had surgery on the parotid, but the surgeon left cancer behind, sad to say. And when we got the scan of the parotid, the PET scan, it also showed that lymph nodes had traveled. So she had a primary cancer parotid, which is a salivary gland cancer, and had already traveled, and we showed her the data. And, well, then we offered her all the options, and she was offered surgery already. She was scheduled for surgery, and she just did not want to have radical surgery on her face. She chose our treatment. She had a new PET scan this week after treatment for her primary ear cancer with lymph nodes involved. And this is the work that we do. And she had tears, so many tears, when she heard that the new PET scan showed all the cancer after our treatment was gone by PET scan imaging. Her physical exam is fine. She is fine. She is super pleased, and her children also. So this is the work that we do every day at 1384 Broadway, Broadway and 38th Street in the heart of New York City. And call for information, call for an appointment. This is what we do every day. What about a woman, another woman, 63 years old. She's a black woman from Honduras with an endometrial cancer, cancer of the lining of the uterus. She had surgery. She had surgery about 5 years ago at one of the big hospitals. She had chemo. She had radiation. And the cancer came back right in the same area, in the pelvis, and also in the periaortic nodes. Remember, she had had surgery. She had radiation, standard radiation, and chemo, and it didn't work. She came back with new cancer and new symptoms. And, well, she chose our treatment because she saw that the surgery didn't help, standard radiation didn't help, and chemo didn't help. And that's usually the case. Endometrial cancer is not very sensitive to chemo. And, well, it's not that sensitive to radiation, especially standard doses. But radiosurgery is different than standard radiation. Lots of people say, hey, Dr. Lederman, how is it different? How is your treatment different? Well, lots of reasons, but number one is we make a stereotactic frame. It's outpatient. It's more focused. It's more intense. It's higher dose, but to a smaller, safer area. And then we attack the cancer, and this is the work that we do every day. First in New York, and first in America, and first in the Western Hemisphere. This is the work that we do every day at 1384 Broadway, Broadway and 38th Street, for you. The most experienced radio surgery team in the Western Hemisphere here for you. So if you're like her and you had surgery and chemo and radiation, the cancer just keeps on coming back, give us a call. Or if you don't want to go through the usual treatment, give us a call, 212-CHOICES, 212-246-4237, 212-246-4237. We're talking about a very nice man, 70 years old, born in New York City. He's married. He has three children. He was fine until about 3 years ago. He had a bowel obstruction. He had pain. He had bowel obstruction. He was seen by a gastrointestinal doctor. He had colonoscopy. He was sent to a surgeon. And he had a right hemicolectomy. He had a primary colon cancer. And he was seen by an oncologist. And, well, the doctor wanted to give him chemotherapy, and he took it, but it caused a terrible complication. All his bowels broke down in a pancolitis, and a terrible complication from the chemotherapy. And then he had a CEA, which is a cancer marker, and the CEA went up. So here's an instance where getting that cancer marker is useful. It gave him a heads up that the cancer was back. And, well, his CEA was going up and up, and he had new lung metastasis. And, well, he was seen by other doctors, and he started on more chemo and more treatment, and he was hospitalized again with complications from the chemo. And then he was told, oh, immunotherapy is so fantastic. Well, he started immunotherapy, and he had terrible complications from immunotherapy, and the cancer relapsed. The cancer grew in the mediastinum, retrocrural nodes, and retroperitoneal nodes. The immunotherapy was not working. The cancer was growing. And so he came to me, and well, we offered treatment, and we know that with metastatic colon cancer, our success rate's about 90%, so a very high success rate. Record. This is a man who had surgery, had chemo, he had immunotherapy for his colon cancer. None of it worked. He came here. He's doing well. He's pleased. He's tolerant of treatment. He's walking in, walking out. None the worse for radio surgery. That's the way we like it. This is the work we do every day. So if you're not doing well, you're not tolerating chemo, or the cancer's growing, the cancer's not going away, it's probably time to meet Dr. Lederman, the voice of hope, the voice of reason, the voice of cancer treatment options. My name's Dr. Lederman. We'll be right back.
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10: We are. I want to talk about an 86-year-old woman. 86-year-old woman in a wheelchair. She's widowed. She has four children. She has a history of gout and high blood pressure and respiratory problems and shortness of breath and pneumonia. And, well, she was in one of the biggest super hospitals in Connecticut. Yeah, Connecticut has super big hospitals, too. And while she was infected, she had a CAT scan and showed an 8-centimeter mass in the kidney at one of the biggest hospitals. Remember, she's 86 years old with high blood pressure, shortness of breath, respiratory problems, pneumonia, sepsis. And the surgeons there wanted to cut out her kidney and throw it into the bucket, like you just heard. Well, this woman had more sense than that. She had an 8.2 by 7.1 centimeter mass in the kidney, like the size of my fist. And, well, she came here. She heard about our non-invasive treatment for cancers, including kidney cancers. And, well, I saw her a year ago, and we offered her all the options. And she just didn't want to go through radical surgery at 86. And most people I see don't want to lose their kidney at 26 or 46 or 66 or 106. And this woman, too, she didn't want to lose her kidney. She didn't want to go through radical surgery. She didn't think she'd make it through with all her medical conditions. She didn't want to be in pain and suffering and in a hospital, an ICU, and ventilator. She just didn't want that. And she chose our treatment a year ago for her kidney cancer. And, well, now she, too,'s in remission, doing well, no side effects from radiosurgery for this large 8-centimeter kidney cancer mass. This is the work we do. And I'm going to talk about a minister. He's a minister. He's very famous. He goes around the country preaching and singing. And, well, he's 66 years old, and he's married. And about 6 years ago, he had a lymphoma. It was an advanced with huge abdominal masses. And he went to one of the biggest hospitals in New York City, and he had CHOP chemotherapy. He had very aggressive chemotherapy. And, well, the cancer went away just for a few months, and then it came back. And then he tried concoctions. He gave up on medical care. He'd gone to one of the biggest hospitals. He had very intense chemotherapy. He just couldn't take it. Couldn't take that. Didn't work. The cancer came right back. He tried tonics and herbs and mistletoe and potassium and iodine and enemas and ozone. Well, everything was getting worse, and he had a PET scan showing a huge mass in his abdomen, and his weight was going down, and he was having pain. And, well, he heard about our work, and the doctors at this big hospital, oh, you have to have more chemo, more chemo. Well, he had chemo. It didn't work. And he had concoctions, and they didn't work. I can tell you that, in my view, they never work. I've seen thousands of people taking concoctions. It doesn't work. If you think enemas and ozone and changing your diet will help you, well, it doesn't treat the cancer. I can tell you something that usually treats the cancer in a very good way, and that's called radio surgery with Dr. Lederman at 1384 Broadway. And this man came to us 4 years ago with this massive cancer, growing like crazy, growing on chemo. Chemo didn't work. Chemo wasn't wanted. Chemo was toxic. And he had radio surgery for this aggressive lymphoma. And now came this week in remission, doing well. This is the work we do. And I can tell you that he's very happy and functional. And this is what we do every day. So if you have a cancer and your doctors are telling you the cancer is back, or the chemo's not wanted, or chemo's not tolerated, or you just want other non-invasive, no cutting, no bleeding options, outpatient, where you're sleeping in your own bed every night, call us at 212-CHOICES. 212-246-4237. Call us, get a package of information, learn about our patients. This is what we do every day at 1384 Broadway. I want to talk about a high-tech businessman, 63 years old. He's a physicist, and he came to us with a skin cancer, basal cell cancer on his right cheek. And, well, he had other skin cancers treated with surgery. He's blonde, he's blue-eyed, and those are risk factors, although anyone can get skin cancer. We just had a black man come to us with a huge skin cancer on his sole. And remember, Bob Marley had a skin cancer, died. He had a skin cancer on his toe and died. So anyone, you don't have to be blonde and blue-eyed like this man, but blonde, blue-eyed people, fair-complected people, have a higher risk factor. So he came to us with a skin cancer on his cheek. He didn't want more cutting, more bleeding, more moles, more excavation, more deformity. He just didn't want it. And, well, we treated him, and he's very happy about the treatment, and this is the work that we do every day. The treated cancer is gone. And I want to speak about a prominent lawyer, one of the most prominent lawyers in New York, 81 years old. He's married. His wife's a lawyer, too. And, well, he comes to us with a cancer of the thymus. He was scheduled for heart surgery, and he had a workup. He had a CAT scan, and the CAT scan showed a mass just next to the heart called a thymoma, cancer of the thymus gland. Usually, it's a gland that kind of disintegrates or shrinks as we age, usually as we grow beyond childhood. Well, in this man, this mass grew to cancer, and it spread. And he saw surgeons about cutting it out, and he saw chemo doctors about chemo, and he understood that chemo doesn't work very well. He understood it's stage 4 cancer. He wasn't going to have all the areas cut out, the lung and the adrenal and the thymus. Well, it wouldn't make sense. It was already stage 4 cancer. Chemo doesn't work very well. And he learned about Dr. Lederman and radio surgery, and he came here for treatment, and we treated the mass in his mediastinum and in the lung and the adrenal, and he's doing great. In fact, 2 days ago, I sent him off. He's going to Arizona to be with his family for a few months, and he's fully intact. It's so different than chemo, where you get chemo, which is a kind of poison that goes in your body,
2: And, well, often there's side effects, as you can imagine. And surgery wouldn't have been proper. And he just didn't want chemo, knowing that the benefits are so minute. And surgery was out of the question. He came here for radio surgery, fully intact. And we accommodated his schedule so he could make it for his annual trip to see his family. He's going to Arizona for a couple months, which is a nice trip and a nice break from any cancer treatment and any cancer diagnosis. So for more information, you should always, if you want, call us, 212-CHOICES, and get a package of information. 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You can email Gil, G-I-L, at rsny.org.
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7: 74 degrees at 3 o'clock. Good morning, I'm Jonathan O'Halloran, and here's what's happening. The NYPD is investigating the fatal shooting of two men in a Brooklyn playground Friday.
8: Police say it happened at around 10:30 p.m. at Howard Playground near Mother Gaston Boulevard in Brownsville. A 33-year-old man was shot in the neck and a 35-year-old man was shot in the chest and ankle. Both victims died at the hospital. The New York Daily News reports a neighbor who heard the shots says there have been shootings there before, but it's been relatively calm in recent years. However, he added, he always hears older teenagers hanging out there in the late evening hours after the playground has closed. Lisa Salvati, WOR News.
7: The NYPD's Force Investigation Division reportedly is investigating the latest incident involving someone who died while in police custody.
9: The Daily News reports the 48-year-old man, whose name has not been released, died Wednesday at Brooklyn Hospital, 3 weeks after he suffered a medical episode in a courthouse holding cell as he awaited arraignment on charges of possession of crack and a stolen credit card. Public defender agencies told the news that the man's death highlights concerns about the care of people in police custody and conditions at city courthouses. Last spring, a woman being arraigned on drug charges gave birth inside a Brooklyn courtroom while she was in handcuffs. Chad Erickson, WOR News.
7: In sports, the Mets blew out the Yankees 12-2.
10: Here's your WOR Weather Channel forecast. And through the wee hours until 11 a.m. Sunday, we've got that flood watch. The average forecast amounts 1 to 2 inches, but we could see locally higher amounts. Peak hourly rates could reach 1.5 to 2 inches. We've got the showers, possible thunderstorms. We'll fall back mid-60s to around 70, low 60s lower Hudson Valley. Sunday, showers in the late morning, thunder possible. Then we could see scattered showers and storms, high upper 70s to around 80. Sunday night, partly cloudy, stray showers possible, low mid to upper 60s, low 60s lower Hudson Valley. Mostly sunny Monday. I'm meteorologist Jeff Eno.
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0: It.
1: Time is actually flying.
0: I know, it really is.
1: I don't know how I've put up with you for four seasons now.
0: You know, it's just because you love me so much.
1: It's because of moments like this that keep it going. And this moment's about to be crazy because it's so legendary and iconic.
0: I'm just really excited because we met this individual mm-hmm. at Berklee College. Shout out to the team over there. We had a book signing there. Our students had an amazing time. But, bro, tell us who's with us
1: today. I mean, this individual's part of an iconic group, yes. right, that helped build hip-hop in general.
0: Yeah.
1: Like my career and everybody else. Behind, everybody. Yeah. Listen.
0: This is beyond legendary. Oh, it's iconic.
1: DMC is here, ladies and gentlemen. DMC
0: is here. Let's give it. Gosh.
2: Hello.
0: Yes.
2: DMC is in a place to be for real.
1: Yes, man. Welcome. Welcome, man.
2: Thank you very much.
1: It is an honor. I'm sure I can speak for me and Penny to sit across from an icon and a legend like yourself, man.
2: Well, we're legends and icons collectively.
1: Yeah.
2: I like to look at it that way.
1: Yeah. But no, we're really looking at you as the legend.
0: We really are.
1: But I know how you know. So how you feeling, man? How
2: I'm
1: you doing?
2: Good. Doing really good.
1: Traffic was like coming in?
2: Very easy for some reason. Because they knew I was coming in.
1: They knew. We called in advance. We're like, listen, he's coming
0: Open
1: in.
0: Open everything up.
2: It could take 2 hours to just get from Jersey to the city.
1: Yeah. And I'm not sure when this airs, right? But of course, we still got all the World Cup madness going on. Even on my way
2: in. Oh, I did some cool with the World Cup last week. Mm-hmm. In Atlanta, I got to walk the ball out to start
1: to the field.
2: Match.
0: That's so cool.
2: That was huge.
1: That's huge.
2: Yeah, it was huge.
1: This is my first year actually into it. Like, into the game.
0: Well, you were part of it, bro.
1: Yeah. Well, like, I mean, a part of what? Yeah. Like, doing the watch parties at the Dream Mall? Yeah, yeah. Those
0: really
1: watch
0: cool.
1: parties and shots at American Dream Mall and everybody over there were incredible, what they did over there. But it's my first time, actually. Like, we all know that we call it soccer, right? We know it's called football,
2: well,
1: right?
2: It's football.
1: But mm-hmm. it's such a global...
2: No,
1: I've always
2: the
1: known.
2: Of it.
1: Yeah. So it's so awesome to see. And I got really into it. And when obviously the U.S. kind of made it, you know, I was
2: getting
1: so heartbroken.
2: Bigger and bigger
1: now.
2: Yeah.
0: It's getting bigger. I know. Shout out to the New York City FC that had Matt Freeze on the USA team. Mm-hmm. So, you know, we did a partnership with Berklee with FIFA mm-hmm. this year, too. And it was just different because it came to our hometown and everyone got so invigorated in it.
2: But I was nervous because it was like, just take the ball out. And place it on the stand there.
0: Oh my gosh.
2: And I was like, what if I drop it?
1: Yeah.
2: Like, it was
1: shooting. You went out there and just kicked it.
0: Oh my gosh.
2: Yeah, prior the day before when I got in town, everybody that I told I was there to do that would yell and do this thing, it made me more nervous.
1: Yeah,
2: like, so I was like, I don't want to do it.
1: It's so big, like, because it's such a big stage. I mean, it's a global stage.
0: Yeah.
2: Right.
0: 100%.
1: You know, you have all these countries. It's not like I was going
2: to. My son said the World Cup should be every day.
1: Yeah.
2: Because then there would be no wars. Everybody was so nice to everybody.
0: It's community.
2: It's crazy.
1: Yeah. The fact that it's about to end, or maybe it's over by the time this airs,
0: it'll be over, but
1: and
0: maybe,
1: we're talking 4 years. We have to wait for another one.
2: Yeah, they got to fix that. We need it every year.
1: Well, they do all these
2: we
1: other...
2: We need it every year.
1: Yeah,
2: like
1: we need it every year.
0: Well, kind of have the women's cup. Yeah. And
1: do you see the viewership? I saw a post the other day, and this is obviously with still more matches to go. Mm-hmm. They surpassed over 20 billion views.
2: Yeah, it's ridiculous. I mean,
1: you talk about like...
2: It's not even global. That's universal.
1: Yeah.
2: Like, it's crazy.
1: Yeah.
0: It's insane. Yeah,
2: it's a beautiful
1: 20
2: thing.
1: 20 billion. That's crazy.
0: I'm going to submit my commercial for an Emmy.
1: It's like 20 Super Bowls.
0: A lot of syndication.
2: Right. Yeah.
1: Yeah, in one, right?
2: Yeah, for sure.
1: Yeah. You're going to do what?
0: Yeah, we have a commercial playing Berklee College during FIFA.
1: Nice.
0: So I'm going to submit that.
1: Nice.
0: Views.
1: Incredible.
0: More awards, pro.
1: All right. So when you're not, you know, walking the ball out at an international global event, you know, where do we begin, man? Do we begin with how it all started? And
0: we're
1: taking it to Hollis, Queens? Is that what we're doing? We're starting
0: in
1: Hollis?
0: We can, but I was going to ask, like, what's on your playlist right now? What are your top two tracks on your playlist?
2: Top two tracks on my playlist
0: right now? Yeah, you've been traveling all over, so, like, what's your go-to?
2: Hold On by Alabama Shakes.
0: Okay.
2: And Give Me Shelter by the Stones. And I don't know why. I guess it's there's a lot going on in the world today.
0: Yeah.
1: Yeah.
2: So that song, I remembered it. And, you know, when I was at the gym, I put it on and it's like, Britney says, hold on. Did some tell you to hide? I'm telling the universe, I'm holding on.
0: I'm holding on.
2: And then, you know, with the Stones would give me shelter, all the division and the wars and stuff like that. And so I guess I'm at that pivotal time again.
1: That's awesome.
2: Yeah.
0: That's beautiful. I mean, you know, music is transcending.
2: Exactly.
0: And we can all have our own soundtrack.
2: Where politics and religion fails.
1: Mm-hmm.
0: Yes.
2: And politics and religion has failed us since the dawn of this universe. Yeah. But it's the music that brings us together to where, you know, music literally does what Steven Tyler did in the Walk This Way video.
1: Mm-hmm.
2: Like, I've been to, not every country, since 86, I've been to South Sudan. But they love Metallica and Tupac there, too.
1: Yeah.
2: I've been to Russia and Ukraine, two countries that were. We played Red Square. I played in Kiev, and the prime minister of Kiev came with his family to see Run. This is when Down With The King came out.
1: Yeah, yeah, yeah.
2: So beautiful people there. Since 86, every country I go to, they do this. DMC, don't you know when Steven Tyler took that mic stand and knocked down the wall that was separating you in a video? It didn't happen in a video. It really happened in the world. The arts succeed where politics and religion fails. We were just talking about the World Cup.
1: Yeah.
2: Go to the museum. Go to a concert. I do cookies now, so I go to all these food festivals. It's Asian and Muslim and Afro all together.
1: Yeah.
2: No beefs.
1: No beefs.
2: But when you start saying, I'm this and I'm that, or you're this and I'm that, look, it's all the same stuff in the first place. The war is because somebody wants to be righter than the other person.
1: Yeah, yeah.
2: But I discovered it's all the same stuff.
1: Mm-hmm.
2: The God you talking about is the same God that we talking about, but we describe it in a different way. And when you look at music, like, I use this example. You know, it was like, hip-hop's a fad. Hip-hop's not going to last. You know, even when we had Walk This Way and the My Adidas with the Raising Hell going on, there was still always the journalists like, DMC, where are you going to be in 5 years? And I would take that personal. But it works because, for instance, my AC/DC shirt got to be brand new out the plastic. Ad-Rock from the Beastie Boys, he wants Brian Johnson's AC/DC shirt from the 1970 concert that still smells like the liquor they were drinking.
1: Yeah, yeah, yeah.
2: But it's the same thing.
1: It's the same thing.
2: You know what I'm saying? My jeans got to be new out the box. Ad-Rock, he wants his grandfather's gene that his grandfather wore to see Jim Morrison when the Doors played. But it's the same thing. So it's the arts, journalism, conversation, because you got to understand something. There's no such thing as a generation gap. Remember you're saying I've heard it since I was little, but now that I've grown, that was something created by the powers that be to keep us from growing together. It's a conversation and an information gap. Because when we have conversation, that leads to cooperation. Who are you? This is what I do. That's what hip-hop did.
1: Yeah.
2: What do you do? Oh, I play music. What do you do? I write poetry. Put the poetry to the music. Now you got the rap thing. And then even people that don't know nothing about music, you don't know nothing about poetry, people that can't even read and write, you could ask them, when you hear that poetry to that music, what does it make you feel like? Mm. And they'll start, I just want to dance. Oh, you want to do the hustle? You want to do the tango? No, I want to spin on my head. All right, let's figure it out. Cut up some cardboard, put it on a concrete we got to dance for. So the arts, conversation leads to cooperation. Cooperation leads to collaboration. Collaboration leads to transformation. So it's all right in front of us, but we so busy saying this text is right and that text is right and this. No, the only thing that's going to be right if we all work together no matter who we are. And that's how hip-hop started. I'm fighting you. I'm from the west side. I'm from the east side. And we fighting and killing. And we notice something. Awareness goes, yo, your grandfather and your uncle and your brother's dead and in jail just like mine. What are we going to do? How are we going to figure this out? We had to conversate. What do you like to do? You thought I was against you because I'm from the West and you from the East. But then when we sat down and started having conversation, we discovered we liked the same thing.
1: Mm-hmm.
2: I like the same music. I like the same TV shows. I like the same food. And even if we didn't like the same music, TV shows, and the same food, at the end of the day, you like Jamaican. I like Asian, but it's still food.
1: Yeah.
2: Your hair is long and stringy. Mine's is dreadlock and braided, but it's still hair.
1: Yeah, yeah.
2: So I've discovered over my life journey of what really makes sense. And it starts with conversation. Who are you?
0: leading with intention, right? Conversation to commonality to community and how we grow together. And that's what this podcast is about. Yes. It's about bringing individuals here, speaking about life stories and leaving it all in the classroom, right?
2: Right.
0: The pod is the classroom. And speaking of nostalgia, because that's what you were speaking toward, right? The t-shirts and feeling that warmth and feeling that energy.
2: Yep.
0: You know, when I look at, you know, I'm younger than Pro. Uh-huh. So, but when I look, you know, you had a track that was a global monumental product. You know, when you have Walk This Way and it transcends.
2: Right.
0: And it was huge. 2001, that Super Bowl with Britney Spears and NSYNC and Mary J. Blige. And when you look at your repertoire, did you think at that time, were you aware of the legacy it would build?
2: No, not at all.
0: That was
2: all.
0: Such a strong no.
2: No, yeah. Not at all. No, it's now, first of all, with Walk This Way, it wasn't even about the song. It was about just the first 30 seconds of the way that record starts.
1: Yeah.
2: So we could, it was that beat and that riff. And before the singing come in, go back to the beginning of the beat. And it's funny, at first, most of the MCs, because we were MCs who had raps. So most of the people rapping over the record didn't even hear the full song. Like me and Run, it wasn't Get the Walk This Way record by Aerosmith. It was Get the album with the toys on the cover that the DJs always play and play number four. Because we knew the Toys in the Attic album cover, but the DJs used to scratch the labels off the face of the record so the rival DJs couldn't send spies to see what you were spinning.
0: Mm.
2: So Walk This Way originally, we had no idea what we was doing. We was basically in a limited but beautiful universe of we're going to sample that beat, and we're going to rhyme over it. We're going to rhyme about us. Now, Walk This Way, this is historic. Walk, and it's a tongue twister. Walk This Way isn't the first rock rap record. The first rock rap record was Rock Box, which was the first hip hop record on MTV. But the reason why Run DMC did Rock Box was before Rappers Delight, before recorded hip hop, the DJs had crates of records. And in those crates was, of course, James Brown breakbeats.
1: Mm-hmm.
2: For the B-boys, James Brown always had a funky drummer break for the MC to run his mouth and say his rap. It was also funk in there. It was also jazz. It was also R&B. When disco died, remember disco was huge. When disco died and the world threw it away, hip hop was like, y'all don't want that? We'll take it.
1: Yeah,
2: so we took those disco records, that bass line right there, that drum beat, and we would rap over it. But people don't know, Run DMC didn't invent rock rap. The true pioneers of the hip hop culture is all those boys and girls before recorded hip hop. Before Rappers Delight. So Kool Moe Dee was in the Treacherous Three before he went solo and had a recording career. Before that, in those crates of records was a lot of rock records. Aerosmith was in there. Rush was in there. Sharon was in there. Crosby, Stills, Young and Nash. So he's rapping over everything.
0: Yeah.
2: So when we did Rock Box in 1984, when I never wanted to be in show business or entertainment. I'm just really good at talking now because I had 43 years in front of people. But I was a shy little kid. All I cared about was comic books. We'll get to that. But when hip-hop came along, prior to hip-hop, it was 70s rock radio here in New York City. So you had the black station, you had the white station. Saturday was monumental for young people growing up in New York City at this time and other places too. But Saturday morning, it was two things. 12 noon, it was the black guy, Don Cornelius, with Soul Train. So you stay there, you see Stevie Wonder, you see Aretha Franklin, see Marvin Gaye and all of that. All the stuff that you hear in your mother and father's and aunts and uncles and cousins play. But when 1 o'clock, 12 o'clock, you still wouldn't go outside till 2. Because at 1 o'clock was the white guy, Dick Clark, with American Bandstand. But Dick Clark was phenomenal because he would also have black and white on a show. But when we was growing up, it was the white station and the black station. So you go back and forth. there was a station here in New York City. They did something phenomenal. They just played the white and the blacks together. So you would hear the Jackson 5 and Sly and Family Stone, but you would also hear the Stones and the Beatles and Crosby, Stills, Young and Nash. Mm-hmm. So for us growing up, this is all this music going on. So this thing called disco comes along, and they start playing, you know, Donna Summer and the Bee Gees and Saturday Night Fever and all of that stuff. Yeah. So we young kids in New York just coming up, you know, trying to figure life out. And we talked about this earlier when we was talking about the DJ thing. The young people don't know the only thing that changes generation to generation is technology. So the kids will look at older people and think they're old. No, they are walking, living, breathing experience. You should see the kids when I'm talking at an elementary school and I say, look at your teacher. Look at your principal. You see him every day and they look, why are you telling me? They know everything that you're doing as a young person because they were young too. So bullying and walls and peer pressure, and all, it exists in there. The only thing that changes is the technology. So we're looking, we're growing up, coming out the civil rights movement, and the same pandemonium that existed in 1930 existed now, but it's on steroids now because of
1: social media.
2: Access, the media.
1: So
2: we're growing up, and then we're seeing this thing called Studio 54 where we notice, whoa, Hollywood is coming to New York City to go in these disco places. What for? And we're noticing on the outside, people always ask me, what do you think about hip hop? What do you think about hip hop right now, DMC? And I go, hip hop is disco because everybody's so focused on the fur coats and the money and the play and the champagne and the sex and the drink. And rightfully so. But something was different for us as young people. When we watched Studio 54, we was like, yo, Hollywood, all the movie stars, all the CEOs, all the wealthy people, you know, all the Bill Gates and everybody was coming to New York, and they're going in there, and the DJ is playing music, and for 5 or 6 hours, it's heaven on earth. And we was like, we want that too. Because we're on the outside of Studio 54. Mm-hmm. Nobody's talking about what's going on in the streets, the heroin and the crime. And he was like, we want that. They go in there, and for 5 to 6 hours, and maybe 10 hours, there's heaven on earth. So we said, we're going to figure that out, too. So all we did was take disco to the streets in New York, but because we ain't had no resources. So while we was doing that, we needed the music to play. We're going to play all the records that we saw on Soul Train. We're going to play all the records that we saw on American Bandstand. We're going to play all those rock records, this and that. So that was the blueprint given to us. It was to play music, to get away from the gangbanging, the killing, the murder. And what people tend to understand is it wasn't us just writing about what we were going through. Remember, we were young. When we was coming up, the typical rapper was 9 to 25 years old. We were young. But we were writing about what we saw our aunts, uncles, mothers, and fathers go through. That's why we wrote the message. You know, we kids, we DJing. Our mothers and fathers is mad because we're taking their records out the house and their turntables to the park to play this hibbity-hibbity-hop stuff that's not going to get you nowhere. But they didn't understand that desire was from Stevie Wonder was a huge celebrity. You know, Hollywood, but he made records about society and his community. Marvin Gaye was known for sex and love. He was the sexy soul singer, but he had to make a record called What's Going On. Same thing with James Brown. John Lennon and his wife slept naked in the bed to protest the war. Rappers Alike came out to message Planet Rock, all these records. When Run DMC's coming in, Run DMC's responsibility was not to let the culture get away from us because we are commercialized now. Anything that is sacred, holy to a nation, people, or place will get diluted, polluted, and destroyed once it's commercialized. That's what's happening. And they will throw it away, just like they did with disco. Remember, disco was cool at first. Donna Summer, two of the biggest rock groups on the face of, this is documented, two of the biggest rock groups in the world wanted to get in Studio 54 too, but they couldn't. So what did they do? Queen made a record called Another One Bites the Dust. Mm-hmm. Freddie Mercury, if we make that record, they're going to let us in. They kept it rock, but come on in. The Rolling Stones made Woo, Woo, Woo, Woo, My Girl, I Miss You, and they got in. So we was like, oh, that's how you make leeway.
0: That's the end.
2: That's the end. So long story short, when we got into the music business, I never wanted to be Stevie Wonder or Marvin Gaye and stuff because that's that. But when I started hearing I wanted to be Freddie Mercury when I was a little kid. It was just something about that. He can do opera. He can do disco. Yeah. He can do funk. He changed. He does, like, just phenomenal. Michael Jackson was cool, but just to me, this guy Freddie was amazing.
1: Yeah, yeah, yeah.
2: But also the folk rock singers like Bob Dylan, Harry Chapin, Jim Croce, Joni Mitchell, they told stories.
1: Yeah.
2: You know what I'm saying? So I said, if I get in the music business, I'm going to do that. So now this thing called hip hop comes over the bridge from the Bronx, teaches us how to do our own disco. So I go, if I ever did do this, I would do it this way. So long story short, Run, he was already a professional rapper at 15 years old. Nobody knows this.
1: Yeah.
2: He was the son or the protege of Curtis Blow. Now, all these rappers are cool. Kurt was hip-hop's first big star.
1: Yeah.
2: Because everybody else was on Enjoy, Sugar Hill Records. Everybody was independent. Curtis Blow got signed to Mercury Records.
1: Yeah.
2: And had a record called These Are the Breaks. Yeah. Break it up, break it up. Yeah. And people don't know this. Curtis Blow had the first Christmas song called Christmas Rapping. Don't you give me all that jive about things you wrote before I was alive, because this ain't 1823, ain't even 1970. Now, I'm the guy named Curtis Blow, when Christmas is one thing I know, so every year just about this time, I celebrate it with a rhyme. Do your homework. Curtis Blow had the Christmas song, and he had the breaks and this and that. Run was Curtis Blow's protege.
1: Yeah.
2: So what Kurt would do is, only during the summertime, because Mom was in school, he would tour the world. Now, the funny joke is the world was Connecticut, New Jersey, and New York. But that was the hip-hop world tour. Mm-hmm. So every summer, Joe would go on a road with Kurt, and Kurt, in the middle of a show, with, ladies and gentlemen, I'm going to bring my disco son, because it's the DJ. It's the, if you see somebody saying they doing hip-hop and they ain't no DJ, it's not hip-hop.
1: Yeah.
2: It's somebody performing rap for the sake of success in the music business. It's different. Hip-hop, you're hip-hop in the music business if you got DJ there.
1: Yeah, yeah.
2: And you can ask Questlove. You can ask Ali Shaheed. You can ask KG. You can ask all the DJs from everybody. Yeah. So Kurt would say, I'm going to bring my disco son DJ Run out and perform. And Joe, 15 years old, cute little kid, go out there and bust around. So when the records are being made, Joe's 15 years old. Russell Simmons,
1: yeah, yeah.
2: Joe's brother, was Kurt's manager. Russell was managing Kurt, Jimmy Spicer, Super Rhymes, Houdini.
1: Yeah, yeah.
2: Run at 15 years old. Russell, let me make a record. Let me make a record. Let me make a record. Let me make a record. No, Joey. No, Joey. No, Joey. No. Why not? Because you need something to fall back on. Here's the deal. Show me a high school diploma, and I'll let you go in the studio and make a record. Joe's like, okay, I'll remember that.
1: Yeah. So, got that diploma.
2: So, Pete, yeah, we ain't got that diploma. DMC, Daryl McDaniels, who's in the other class, Joe didn't notice it. He's writing all these rhymes, pretending he's Freddie Mercury on the microphone. So when me and Joe, we didn't meet till eighth grade. Joe comes over to my house to play basketball, discovers my brother's the DJ and I'm writing these rhymes, and he just looks at me. And this is a message to everybody out there. Whatever it is that you do, don't be ashamed of it, because somebody is looking for you. Mm. If you're a dude and you the ballet dancer, you should be a proud gangster ballet dancer, because one day you can hold Missy up, Misty Copeland, what's her name? The ballet girl?
1: Misty,
2: and you can tour the world with her. So I'm writing all these rhymes. Rum comes to my house and sees my rhyme book. So he's already on his journey. He looks and said, D, you wrote this? I was like, yeah. And he looks at me and says, when my brother lets me make a record, I'm putting you in my group. So this is eighth grade.
1: Yeah, yeah.
2: I look at him like, I don't do this for, no, this is like, you know how you play, girls would play with the Barbie doll, and we would play with G.I. Joe. And
1: yeah, yeah, yeah.
2: This is me pretending to be the Curtis Blow Flash thing. And Joe was like, okay, I remember that.
0: I'm coming back when I graduate, we're going to pretend together.
2: So ninth grade, 10th grade, 11th grade, 12th grade, we went to different high schools, completely different high schools, but he was a man of his word. 12th grade, I graduated from Rice High School in Harlem, class of 82. Come home, June 82, I graduate. It was like probably July, like early August, I get a letter in the mail, because you send your resume out to colleges. Mm-hmm. Mr. McDaniels, we're proud to inform you you've been accepted to St. John's University. Oh my God, this is crazy. So I run downstairs, past my mother and father. I run downstairs to the basement. I write a rhyme about it. I'm DMC in the place to be. I'm going to St. John's University. Since kindergarten, I acquired the knowledge. After 12th grade, I'm going straight to college. It was just for me. This is August.
1: That became so legendary.
2: Couple of weeks later, the phone rings. It's Joe. Yo, D, what's up? What you doing? Not man, just sitting right rhymes. Remember 4 years ago, I told you if I make a record, yeah, I'm putting you in my group. Yeah, grab your rhyme book. We're going to the studio. So in 83, we went and we made It's Like That, and that's the way they suck MCs with their rhyme. So now we're starting to make the albums. I remember what they were saying about hip hop. So I'm saying, you know what? Let's make a rock song. Let's rhyme over a rock beat, because these people are treating us like we ain't got enough. We ain't qualified. No, we ain't worthy enough to be doing this rock and roll thing that, you know, James Brown and the Beatles are doing. So we made Rockbox. We did Rockbox on a hip hop album. Everything was singles prior to this. And the world says this. All right, we'll give you those singles because everything was a single, The Message. Mm-hmm. There's no way in the world anybody wants to hear a whole album full of hip hop. We put out the self-titled Run DMC album with Rockbox as a single. We went gold, sold 500,000 records, and they put us on MTV.
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1: That's right. Thank you, DMC, of course, for taking time out to be with us. I am Pro Style.
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3: 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WOR's airing of this program constitutes neither an endorsement of the products offered or the ideas expressed.
4: 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And you'll hear them on Our American Stories. 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
3: The following is a paid program. WOR's airing of this program constitutes neither an endorsement of the products offered or the ideas expressed.
5: The following is a paid advertisement brought to you by Purity Products. These statements have not been evaluated by the FDA. This product is not intended to diagnose, treat, cure, or prevent any disease.
6: Hi there, and welcome to Healthline by the fine folks at Purity Products. One of my favorite guests is on the line. We've got Chris Killam, also known as the Medicine Hunter, standing by now. CNN calls Chris the Indiana Jones of natural medicine because he's, well, constantly scouring the globe searching for natural remedies. You may have seen Chris on the Dr. Oz show, or maybe on PBS or CBS, and also on Fox News, where he does a health segment. He's been featured in the New York Times and also on ABC's 2020. Anyway, Chris is joining us today to discuss not one, but three of the hottest nutritional ingredients out there on the market today. Even better, he's teamed up with Purity today to give away a complimentary bottle to everyone out there in the listening audience. So do not, I repeat, do not change that dial. But first, a quick introduction. Chris Killam is an author and an educator. He's written 14 books. He's conducted research in over 30 countries. Again, he's been on with Oprah and Friends and Dr. Oz. Chris, welcome back to the show.
7: Thank you so much. It's always a pleasure to have a great conversation with you.
6: Now, most of us are super busy these days. We want to stay healthy, but quite frankly, it can be daunting, you know, with all the different supplements out there. Now, Chris, you've traveled all over the world learning about different natural remedies. So you really know which ingredients to look for. So tell me this, besides a good multivitamin and some fish oil, maybe a few other things, go into the three super hot nutrients you've been so jazzed about lately.
7: Well, I'm happy to do that. The three super nutrients, as we like to say, are a green tea extract, a turmeric extract called curcumin, and an extract from red wine called resveratrol. And apropos of what you said about my traveling around the world, I've extensively investigated these in their host countries. So I've been in the green tea plantations of China and India and worked with top researchers of this ingredient in those countries. With turmeric, I've been deeply involved with turmeric researchers in India and seen all of that. And with resveratrol, I've worked with scientists in Europe, and also in California and Chile and South Africa, all of which are major red wine producing areas. So I've had the opportunity to investigate these things in the field, meet with the top scientists, and my conclusion is that green tea, curcumin from turmeric root, and resveratrol from red wine are remarkable health-enhancing agents that everybody can benefit from in a very, very substantial way.
6: Now, Chris, let's talk about these big three. And it's interesting that they're all found in our diet and all are considered superfoods. The green tea, the curcumin, the resveratrol. Why did you want to combine the three? There's always a method to your madness, if I can say it that way, because you combine these things together. You call it a real game changer.
7: Well, you know, when I look at these, there actually isn't a reason to put them all in separate products. They do go very well together. As you said, they're all food derived. So it's kind of like you can make a salad if you choose out of many vegetables. You don't just have to have a bowl of lettuce or a bowl of cucumbers. And while that's a little bit simplistic, the fact is that all of these are very, very rich in groups of protective compounds that are both antioxidant, so they actually protect our organ systems, so they maintain a healthy inflammatory status in the body. And this is really a big breakthrough. I also like the idea that people can get a concentrated supplement of green tea extract, curcumin extract, and resveratrol in one product with truly meaningful amounts of each one, mm-hmm. and not have to go out and basically buy a shopping cart full of stuff.
6: Now, let's dive into the headlines and the research, especially on this green tea, because it's absolutely amazing. I know in Asia they've been using it for thousands of years for healthy aging, but what are you seeing recently in the press? I know you told me the Nutrition Research Journal in its July 2012 issue revealed that green tea significantly increased plasma antioxidant activity and whole blood glutathione. Can you recap some of these headlines and tell me why you're such a green tea advocate?
7: Okay. What you just said about increasing plasma antioxidant activity is really critical. There are many antioxidants that people consume that don't actually wind up in the body, or they don't wind up in the body in any significant amounts. The green tea antioxidants, which we know are among the most highly beneficial antioxidants in the entire world, are very well absorbed. They improve plasma antioxidant activity. That is the blood concentration of antioxidants. So what happens is you get this great concentration of antioxidant substances, which are protective compounds floating around in the body and protecting the cells of your body, your organs, every part of your body from premature destruction due to exposure to environmental pollutants and things in the diet. With regard to the whole blood glutathione, when we take in the right antioxidants, and not all antioxidant compounds are the right antioxidants, our bodies produce more of its own super protective compound called glutathione. So you take in the green tea extract, you build the antioxidant activity in your blood, and you also cause your body to produce this enormously beneficial, very well-studied, very powerful protective substance called glutathione. So it is remarkable. This isn't something that most high antioxidant foods or supplement ingredients do, but it does happen with a concentrated, properly made green tea extract.
6: All right, let's switch gears and talk about this curcumin, which is number two on your list. And by the way, these three ingredients are all found in the new green tea combo formula. We're going to be offering a free bottle in a few minutes, but talk to me about the curcumin, which is spelled C-U-R-C-U-M-I-N. Now, most people haven't heard of it, but scientists and researchers know it's one of the most powerful superfoods on the planet. It can positively influence our DNA, maintain joint comfort, healthy inflammation, and more. Can you share some of the incredible headlines on curcumin and tell us why you use this? And we talked about this off air a few minutes ago, this patented curcumin with greater absorption.
7: Okay. Well, first of all, I think while people might not know the term curcumin, they may well know turmeric root, which is a yellow spice, and it shows up in curries, and it's part of the 5,000-year-old Indian Ayurvedic system of medicine. I've been studying turmeric and its derivative curcumin since the 1970s, and I'll say this right off the bat, that there are almost no plant materials in the world as extensively studied as this. A couple of thousand studies can be found in the scientific and medical literature. We know that curcumin is powerfully antioxidant. We know that it has a remarkable capacity to protect the liver, and the liver is our primary detoxifying organ. It greatly enhances joint health. So if people are experiencing joint discomfort due to overuse, this really helps to relieve that. And it's also what we call cardioprotective. It helps to protect the heart. It helps to maintain normal, healthy cholesterol. And one last thing that is really kind of astounding is that curcumin actually causes your body to produce what are called neuroprotective factors in the brain. So it causes your body to produce these agents in the brain that protect the actual tissue of the nerves and the brain itself. There's almost nothing else that we know of that does this. Specifically, the curcumin that you mentioned offers about 7 times the absorption of other curcumin. So when you take 250 milligrams of this stuff, you get about 7 times the activity that you would if you took, say, a comparable amount of another curcumin extract. So this, in my opinion, is one of the most life-enhancing, protective, totally beneficial substances on Earth, and it has just decades of scientific and medical studies to back it up.
6: Now, Chris, I know that we talked already about the green tea in the curcumin in your new green tea formula, which Purity is giving away for free today. But first, tell me about the third nutrient on the list, the resveratrol, which is super hot right now. Share with us some of the headlines and the science behind resveratrol. I know the French love it, but why is it on your short list?
7: Well, resveratrol is one of those remarkable compounds that I just sort of shake my head at how many different things it does. It is found in grapes, in wine grapes. It also shows up in cranberries. What we know about resveratrol is that, like green tea and also like curcumin extract, it's profoundly antioxidant. But more than that, it shows significant properties. When you look at some of the things in the body that happen during aging as a result of fat accumulation in tissue and insulin sensitivity, resveratrol helps to protect against those things. It's a powerful immune regulator. And you know, our immune system is responsible for keeping us healthy. It is remarkably beneficial for the heart. And this is why it's considered one of the keys to the so-called French paradox. You know, the French drink a lot of red wine, they eat a lot of cheese, they smoke cigarettes, and they stay slim, and they have good cardiovascular health, which just seems completely unfair. But resveratrol appears to be key in that. And additionally, there is a brain benefit, like there is with the curcumin, with blood flow to the brain. So when you take resveratrol, you get brain blood flow. This means you get more oxygen to the tissues of the brain. So this is on my short list for all those reasons and for about a dozen more that would just plain take too long to explain.
6: All right, again, we're talking with Chris Killam, also known as the Indiana Jones of natural medicine, sometimes called the medicine hunter as well. Chris, let's laser in on how this wonderful formula that you created in conjunction with Purity Products. I know that Purity's been in business now for, what is it, over 20 years. They've got a top rating from the Better Business Bureau, and people can get a complimentary bottle of this green tea CR today. We'll give that number out in a few minutes. But first, Chris, before we tell our listeners how they can get their very own complimentary bottle of green tea CR, tell me this. If you wanted to buy this green tea plus the patented curcumin plus the resveratrol, I mean, you'd spend close to probably at least $75 for all three bottles in the store. And yet today, Purity Products is giving away a free bottle. How are they able to do this?
7: Well, you can consider it kind of a smart bet. And what I mean by that, first of all, Purity's big, but they're also very strategic. They know that if a person who's listening will pick up the phone, call in and get their free bottle, and it really is free, as in free, as in it doesn't cost you money, if that person will try the product, take it as recommended, they're going to feel it. And when they feel it, they're going to say, gee, I want this as part of my regular daily regimen. 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
6: Chris, hold that thought. 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Okay, Chris, talk about some of the headlines just on the green tea that we didn't get to yet. I understand that dieters just love green tea because it supports healthy fat metabolism. Is that right? And what does the research say about green tea when it comes to weight management?
7: Well, this is one of the especially wonderful things about green tea. We know that green tea has thermogenic properties. That is, it has heat-generating properties in the body, so it actually causes your body to burn more calories. So when you eat a meal, you're going to burn more calories from that meal as a result of taking a good, well-made, concentrated green tea extract. In addition, it has specific fat oxidation properties. It actually burns fat. I'm not suggesting that you're going to lose 20 pounds in a week, but I am saying that this is going to help your body to metabolize fat more efficiently. Over time, taking a green tea extract can help you to have a better fat to lean muscle ratio. So from a weight control standpoint, this is very good news. Additionally, green tea helps to stabilize blood glucose or blood sugar. And unstable blood sugar is one of the contributing factors to increased weight. So by stabilizing blood sugar, you have an effect on weight control and weight management. So it's really quite remarkable stuff. You need enough of it. We've got enough of it in Green Tea CR. It has to be the right extract. We've got the right extract. But the science is there for healthy weight management.
6: All right. Now, Chris, you say that with Purity's formula, it provides you with about 3 cups worth of green tea in each 2-capsule serving. So you get all of the green tea's concentrated benefits for energy, for heart health, for alertness in just 2 caps. Plus, you get the curcumin and the resveratrol, too. So it's easy. You call it your daily shortcut to better health. Explain this idea of a healthy shortcut and explain some of the top benefits as well.
7: Well, I mean, you could, for example, drink 3 cups of good concentrated green tea each day, eat at least 1 really rich curry made with a lot of turmeric root, and drink a couple of glasses of red wine. You could do that every day. Most people will not do that every day, but they still might want the benefits of three of the biggest superstar protective health-enhancing nutrients on the entire planet.
6: Again, we're talking with Chris Killam, the medicine hunter. Now, in this new green tea CR formula from Purity, it's really about the research. Share with us some of your favorite studies and the headlines on the curcumin that we didn't get to yet. I know this is one of your favorite ingredients for joint comfort and even for brain health.
7: Well, I especially like the liver protective, heart protective, and joint modifying properties of this stuff. The liver is our greatest detoxifying organ, and we know that we're constantly bombarded by toxins in the environment. In fact, blood studies show that newborn babies contain 200 industrial pollutants in their blood at the time of birth. So we need a functioning, super healthy, very strong liver. We might not think about our livers that much, but we need that. Mm-hmm. And we know that curcumin protects the liver. It keeps it strong. From a cardiac standpoint, it's highly beneficial for the heart. It's very good for maintaining healthy cholesterol and healthy platelet levels. And from a joint standpoint, we have innumerable studies showing overall improvement in joint health and relief and stable inflammatory activity, better joint mobility as a result of taking curcumin. I like the brain protective studies as well. You know, curcumin delivers all this, so I regard it as one of the single most important things that you can put in your body, and I'm very well aware that most people are not going to eat enough raw turmeric root to get the benefits that they should and that they can get from a concentrated curcumin extract.
6: All right, I want to remind people that they can call now to get started with a free bottle of Green Tea CR from Purity Products. 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Call now. All right, back to the show. Chris, I don't want to get too technical here, but these antioxidants in green tea are classified as polyphenols, and they really are super powerful and well-respected by scientists. But in this green tea CR formula, there's more. It's got the green tea, it's got the curcumin, the resveratrol that we talked about, plus grape seed extract, bioflavonoids, vitamin C. Can you talk to me about this array of really super antioxidants and polyphenols that you've put in the formula?
7: Well, yeah, I won't say that we kind of went overkill, but I will say that we really, really developed an efficient, comprehensive program here. Grape seed extract contain a group of highly specialized antioxidant compounds that not only do much of what I've already described, but also enhance the physical integrity of tissue in the blood vessels and the skin. So we put those in there for extra boost in antioxidant activity, but also for a specific type of activity that isn't as much addressed by the green tea, the curcumin, and the resveratrol. The bioflavonoids enhance the overall activity of vitamin C, and vitamin C itself is one of the most important nutrients that we can possibly take in. So I would say that we were very, very thorough. You know, when we went through what could be in this product, we said, you know, what would happen if we put in grape seed extract, bioflavonoids, and vitamin C? We realized that we would have an utterly superior formula. And just to reiterate, I want people to experience dynamic health. I want people to feel great. This formula, the Green Tea CR, will make you feel great. And that's the purpose of it.
6: All right, Chris, I love this green tea CR combination formula. And remember, the CR stands for curcumin and resveratrol. I love that with this complimentary bottle today, our listeners can get started for free. That's great value. What would people expect to pay if they bought all of these separately in the store?
7: Well, I think if they bought high-quality products that contain these ingredients, they'd be into it for about $75 or so, possibly even $80.
6: Yeah.
7: So they'd wind up spending appreciably more than they're going to spend on the green TCR formula. And they still wouldn't get the grapeseed extract. They still wouldn't get the pine bark extract, the bioflavonoids, or the vitamin C.
6: Chris, what kind of results can people expect to see? What can they expect to feel once they start taking this formula?
7: I think that people will feel greater joint mobility and comfort. I think they'll feel more energy because these ingredients also help to stabilize and maintain natural healthy blood sugar control. I think they'll have more sustained energy throughout the day. And I would just suspect that people will have an experience of greater vitality. When you have a more highly functional immune system, you just feel more energy and better overall. It's kind of, you know, like those days when you get up and go, wow, I feel great. This is a wow, I feel great formula.
6: Now, Chris, the green tea CR, let me get this straight. It provides about 3 cups worth of green tea in each 2-capsule serving. Plus, you get the antioxidant equivalent of several servings of fruits and vegetables. Plus, you get the resveratrol and the joint comfort and brain function benefits of the curcumin. I mean, wow, all in one formula. In the last 2 minutes, talk to me about this shortcut to better health and why you want everyone listening to this program to call now for that complimentary bottle of green tea CR.
7: Okay. Fortunately, there's an immense body of science that has been growing steadily for the past 20 years, and it's really rich science now. We know that of the various plant-derived substances that exist, green tea extract, curcumin extract, and resveratrol extract are at the absolute top of the list of protective, vitality-enhancing, overall health-promoting compounds. There just isn't anything like these. They're in the green tea CR, CR standing for curcumin and resveratrol, product in meaningful amounts. People will take this product. They're going to feel the difference. 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You're going to feel more vitality. You're just plain going to feel better, kind of more fluid and in that flow of good health.
6: Sure.
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2: 74 degrees at 4 o'clock. Good morning, I'm Jonathan O'Halloran, and here's what's happening. The NYPD is investigating the fatal shooting of two men in a Brooklyn playground Friday.
3: Police say it happened at around 10:30 p.m. at Howard Playground near Mother Gaston Boulevard in Brownsville. A 33-year-old man was shot in the neck and a 35-year-old man was shot in the chest and ankle. Both victims died at the hospital. The New York Daily News reports a neighbor who heard the shots says there have been shootings there before, but it's been relatively calm in recent years. However, he added, he always hears older teenagers hanging out there in the late evening hours after the playground has closed. Lisa Salvati, WOR News.
2: The NYPD's Force Investigation Division reportedly is investigating the latest incident involving someone who died while in police custody.
4: The Daily News reports the 48-year-old man, whose name has not been released, died Wednesday at Brooklyn Hospital, 3 weeks after he suffered a medical episode in a courthouse holding cell as he awaited arraignment on charges of possession of crack and a stolen credit card. Public defender agencies told the news that the man's death highlights concerns about the care of people in police custody and conditions at city courthouses. Last spring, a woman being arraigned on drug charges gave birth inside a Brooklyn courtroom while she was in handcuffs. Chad Erickson, WOR News.
2: 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And sports, Subway Series, the Mets blew out the Yankees 12-2. Francisco Lindor with two home runs, including a grand slam, led the way for the Mets. And the Jets and the Giants are getting ready to begin their seasons today. The Jets open on the road facing the Titans, kickoff at 1 o'clock, and the Giants will host the Cowboys on Sunday Night Football at 8:20.
5: Here's your WOR Weather Channel forecast. And through the wee hours until 11 a.m. Sunday, we've got that flood watch. The average forecast amounts 1 to 2 inches, but we could see locally higher amounts. Peak hourly rates could reach 1.5 to 2 inches. We've got the showers, possible thunderstorms. We'll fall back mid-60s to around 70, low 60s lower Hudson Valley. Sunday, showers in the late morning, thunder possible. Then we could see scattered showers and storms, high upper 70s to around 80. Sunday night, partly cloudy, stray showers possible, low mid to upper 60s, low 60s lower Hudson Valley. Mostly sunny Monday. I'm meteorologist Jeff Eno.
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0: Thank you, Rob. Thank you, Noah. Thank you for tuning in today and every day. Hopefully you do tune in every day or enough to understand and to learn. It's like going to medical school. The more you show up in class, the more you learn, the more patients you see, the more you learn, the more experience you have, the more you learn, the more gray hair you have, the more you learn. And that's the way it is. So after, like me, 40,000 patients later and triple board certified, we've seen a lot. One of the most common questions I get is, Doctor, have you ever seen a case like mine? And I can tell you that I can't remember not seeing a case like anyone who's asked me that question, because I've seen so many people over so many years. One of the few doctors, actually the only Harvard-trained, triple-board-certified radiation doctor in New York, one of the few in the world, so lots of experience, lots of training, lots of board certification here for you if you want. And why are we on the radio? Well, number one, we're not selling anything. We're not telling you to send in your money or your coins or your green stamps or whatever. We're trying to help, trying to provide a community service so that you, if God forbid, if you have something, that you can know about options, and you're going to learn about many people during this hour who have things and what they did or what they chose or what other doctors told them to do. And this is what we do every day on the radio. And how do I do it? Well, every day I see patients, and every day I take notes, and every day I come here, and every day I speak with you. And it's so easy for me to do that because I like to do that. I like to see patients. I like to learn from the patients. I like to learn from you. So if you have questions, well, you can even email me now during the program. You can email me, Gil, G-I-L, at rsny.org, Gil at rsny.org. I will give you a phone number soon. You can call our office now or later or never if you have questions. It's always best to meet in person about cancer issues, brain tumor issues, even arthritis issues. This is what we do every day. Now, I talk about a woman, very special woman. She's a literary type. She's a book editor. She went to the most prestigious business school and law school. She has a law degree. She's a book editor. She's married. She's an Asian American. She was born in the East Coast, but went to Chicago. And, well, she had had mammograms and went to a big super-duper place in New York City. And as they often, almost always say, every place thinks they're a big super-duper place. And this was one of the super-pooperest of the places. And she had a mammogram in the breast, in the right breast. So it was a 2-centimeter mass, so almost an inch at the 10 o'clock position of the right breast. So that's a doctor talk, and doctors like to tell you where this lump is. So if you imagine the breast is a clock and the nipple is the middle, well, if you imagine the right breast, the 10 o'clock is going up towards the armpit. That's the most common site for cancer, not the only site, but common site. And she had a 2.1-centimeter mass in the breast. It was thought to be cancerous. She went to super-duper general, as I said before, and she was recommended to have a biopsy. She had no discharge from the nipple. She had some discomfort in the breast. She felt that the right breast was bigger than the left breast. She said the skin was intact. It was not red. There was no masses in the armpit. Her vision was fine. Hearing was fine. She never smoked. She had colonoscopy 5 years ago. She needs pap smears, and I told her about that. And we talk about all the things every person, every human being, male and female, should get. She was never in a hospital. She had no family history. Though she's married, she went to, as I say, one of the most famous law schools in America. She's an editor of books and a very literate, thoughtful person. and I examined her. She had a 2.5 centimeter mass in the upper outer quadrant of the breast. Again, so if you think about breast, upper is the top part, and outer means towards the arm. There were no lymph nodes involved. Her spine was fine, her lungs were clear, her heart was fine, her abdomen was soft, her arms and legs were fine. The other breast, the left breast, was fine. So it was highly suspicious to be cancerous, and she just did not want to get a biopsy. And we talked about it. We talked about it, what it means to get a breast biopsy. So a breast biopsy, in general, is a very easy procedure. It's a tiny little needle in the breast. I've seen thousands of women who've had breast biopsies. Remember, only about 25-35% of biopsies are positive. So most likely women who get biopsies will not have cancer, but she had a suspicious mammogram, and she actually had gone about 5 years with no mammogram. So it's really important to get mammograms on a regular basis. There's lots of breast cancers in America. About 300,000 women have breast cancer, and thousands die of breast cancer every year, and you probably know someone who has breast cancer. So I examined her. We talked about all the options. We talked about getting a biopsy. We talked about getting blood tests. There's cancer markers. There's blood tests that help tell one about breast cancer possibility. And also, those blood tests are great to follow a patient with breast cancer. There's also cancer markers for many other cancers, and we try to get them here at Radio Surgery New York whenever the patient wishes. That's also easy and pretty much painless, and it gives a lot of information. And you can say, well, why are we doing all these tests, biopsies and blood tests and physical exam? Well, we're a little bit like Sherlock Holmes, trying to put all the evidence together, then to make a presentation to the patient about what the patient has and what can be done about it. Well, she did get a biopsy, even though she was reluctant when she went to Super Duper General, and she did have cancer, and she did get staging, and we tested her whole body, and it was only in the breast, and she chose only radiosurgery, no other treatment. And this is years ago, now 6 years ago. So 6 years ago, she was treated with radiation only, radiosurgery to the breast, no cutting, no lumpectomy, no mastectomy, no chemotherapy, only radiosurgery to the breast. And she's done great. And her body is great. Her breast is fine. She is fine. She's continued her marriage and her life and her work and her books and everything. And, well, she should be coming about twice a year, and she usually does. And, of course, we're getting tests on her. She was just here for another checkup, and she's very happy. She's very pleased with how her breasts look. She's very happy about how she feels, and this is the work that we do every day. So if you go and you haven't been checked out for your breast, well, then it's reason to come here for a checkup, to get it examined, to get imaging, to get blood tests. And then if you have nothing, that's fantastic. And if you have something, well, we talk about all the options. And I know that most places never seem to talk about all the options. Seems like the surgeons are always talking about surgery, and others are talking about other things. And here we talk about all the things. So it's a big difference here. We talk about all the options from A to B and B to Z. And so here you'll learn them all, not just selected ones. And we have thousands of breast cancers treated. We have a booklet about breast cancers to show our work for early breast cancers and even advanced breast cancers that have grown through the skin. So if you're afraid of getting care, you're afraid of going to the doctor, you're afraid of going to the hospital, for whatever reason, fear is a terrible thing. And I know women that seem like they'd rather die than have care. That's a bad thing. So God gave you this precious, beautiful life and this precious, beautiful body. And we're here to try to do the right thing. And if you have cancer, well, then to talk about all the options that make the most sense to you. And I can tell you that what makes the most sense to one person may not make the most sense to other people. And some people in certain institutions feel like they're being pushed by chemo or surgery doctors. We don't push anybody to do anything. You get to make your own decision here. We try to inform you about all the options and issues and concerns. So take a look at our booklet, take a look at our DVD, and it's best, of course, for every woman to get checked out. If you haven't got checked out, if you haven't got a mammogram in the last year, it's time to come in and get checked out. If you have and you have something suspicious and you don't like the words or advice, or you feel like information is being hidden from you, that's another reason to come to Radio Surgery New York at 1384 Broadway to learn about all the options. And furthermore, we are here on the radio to provide information. We accept most insurances, Medicare, Medicaid, to make it easier for you to come here to facilitate that. 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I know so many places it's really hard nowadays to see a real MD board certified, and that's what will happen here at Radio Surgery New York, if you wish. So give us a call at 212-CHOICES, 212-246-4237, here for you. My name is Dr. Lederman. 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
1: 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He was the first in New York with fractionated brain radiosurgery, and he's the first in America and in the Western Hemisphere with body radiosurgery. 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Hey, Dr. Lederman, we're back.
0: We're back. I want to talk about a 77-year-old man. He's a black man with prostate cancer, so I talk about that because any man is susceptible to having cancer. Black community, twice as much. One in six black men will get prostate cancer. One in 23 will die of prostate cancer. So I emphasize that because the risk is double. But in fact, every man and every woman, even every child, is at risk for having cancer. The youngest person ever to die of prostate cancer was 13. So this man came to us as a 77-year-old. He had type 2 diabetes, and he had a high-risk prostate cancer. He had a biopsy, Gleason 8. Gleason is how the cancer looks under the microscope. From 2, which is the best, to 10, which is the worst, he had Gleason 8, so it's a very aggressive cancer. The doctors, before he came to us, did 12 needles into his prostate. 8 showed cancer. He was urinating 3 times a night and was having urinary issues. He had diabetes. He had a large prostate. He was taking medicine. I should tell you, by the way, he was on finasteride, which lowers the PSA by 50%. So if you're on finasteride and your PSA is low, it's probably not really low. So it's another reason you should come in and get checked out. He's married. He had 7 children. He's a former smoker, and we'll talk about that in just a few minutes. He's also from Jamaica, and we met the ambassador from Jamaica, and actually in Jamaica, in the Caribbean, it's the highest rate of cancer, highest rate, and people ask why, and well, we don't know why for every issue, but he had an enlarged prostate. He had bilateral nodules, so he had a stage T2C Gleason 8 cancer. He had diabetes, and he had a high-risk cancer. He had a biopsy. He would say, wake up at night to urinate. He had daytime issues also, and he had urinary issues. That's why he's on finasteride to try to shrink the prostate. So he was sent here by one of the top urology doctors in Manhattan, and this doctor hates to do surgery on men with prostate cancer, and he hates it because he knows that most men who have surgery, open surgery or robotic surgery, most men end up impotent. Most men end up leaking urine, and many, many men have shortening of the penis, so he knows how devastating it is for a man to go through the surgery. And also, if you look at the data, if you have a Gleason 8 cancer and you have surgery in the best hands in America, most likely your cancer will come back. About 80% chance your cancer will come back. So another reason why men with prostate cancer, whether it's lower risk or high risk, should come here to be seen. Cancer is not innocuous. 40,000 men a year die of prostate cancer, and almost all the men who have surgery suffer greatly. So this man, lucky for him, he went to a surgeon who hates to do surgery. He had a Gleason 8 cancer, more aggressive. He had 8 of 12 cores positive. And what I did not tell you, but I'm going to tell you right now, is that he came to me 6 years ago. And 6 years ago, he was treated here with radiosurgery, our unique program, which we'll explain when you come here. That's why so many men come with prostate issues and prostate cancer. And you're welcome to come, even if you don't have prostate cancer, if you have prostate issues, or even if you have no issues. If you want to get checked out, make a date and come in. In a recent book by Jill Biden, she's hitting on herself that she should have known better, that Joe, President Joe, was waking up 6 times a night to urinate. And in her book, she wrote down, I should have known to get checked out. That was a sign of the cancer. Well, in fact, she was wrong about that. You don't have to have any sign to have cancer. You could have a nodule in your prostate or breast or lung or pancreas or liver that you can't feel. That's not making bleeding. That's not making weight loss. You don't have to have any sign. That's why it's so important to get checked out, whether it's for a woman to get mammograms or a smoker to get chest CT scan or colonoscopy or pap smears or prostate exams. It's so important. You do not have to have any symptoms to have cancer. So anyway, 6 years ago, this man came to us with a very aggressive cancer. Lucky for him, he saw a surgeon who hates to do surgery. And now he is cancer-free. His PSA is 0. And furthermore, his sex life works, his urinary life works, and he's very happy about coming here for his prostate cancer. And then there's one more thing I want to tell you about this man. I told you earlier that he was a smoker, and we get back to that. Well, we staged him up recently again, and we found that he had a mass on the kidney. He did not have that when he came before. He had a mass on his kidney. We found it when he had blood in the urine. It was microscopic. He didn't know about it. He didn't have pain. He did not know about it. And we treated him years ago for his right kidney mass. And this was a cancer of the kidney. And so he's had 2 cancers, both treated here in unique ways. He did not want to go to a urologist. He did not want his kidney cut out. He knew the usual treatment in America is surgery. He just did not want to have radical surgery for his kidney cancer. So he had a kidney cancer here treated and a prostate cancer, 2 separate unrelated cancers. And so many people come to us for one reason, 2 reasons, sometimes 3 or 4 reasons, because there's so many possibilities with radiation medicine for the treatment of cancer, for the treatment of benign and cancerous brain tumors, and now for the treatment of arthritis. So there's many reasons to come here. If you want a booklet about our work, or actually there's many, many booklets available, it's always best to meet in person. Even to get the booklets, you can come to our office without an appointment, and our staff will give you a handful of booklets about breast cancer and lung cancer and brain cancer and skin cancers, pancreas, liver, prostate, bladder, colon cancers, primary cancers, metastatic cancers, a huge experience with lots of information that we like to share with you. So for this man, he's now cancer-free from the prostate. He's cancer-free from the kidney. He had two separate cancers, and neither had symptoms. He had symptoms, but not symptoms of cancer. He had symptoms of enlarged prostate, and he had symptoms of his kidney that he did not know about until we got urine tests to find microscopic blood in the urine. So there's lots of reasons to come here, lots of reasons to get checked out. And many people come just to get checked out. Even if you don't have cancer, there's three or four reasons to come. One is to get checked out. Number two is if you have newly diagnosed cancer, to get on the right track before you have unwanted chemo or unwanted surgery or unnecessary chemo or surgery. Another reason to come is if you're having cancer now and the treatment's not working or not tolerated, another reason to come here for treatment. And another reason, if you have painful arthritis in the shoulders, elbows, hands, hips, knees, feet, low dose radiation may be very appealing to you. There's a high success rate in relieving the pain and suffering with many people, not all, but many people successfully treated with decades of experience and thousands of patients treated worldwide. So this is the work that we do here at Radio Surgery New York. And of course, we accept most insurances, Medicare, Medicaid. We're located at 1384 Broadway, Broadway and 38th Street in the heart of New York City. We accept most insurances, Medicare, Medicaid. We're here for you. And many people ask, when are we on the radio? So when are we on WOR? So to hear Dr. Lederman on WOR, well, on weekends, on Saturdays. 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And you don't have to have a radio to listen to the radio. 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And many people listen. Many people wake up to listen. Many people work through the show. Many reasons to find WOR with Dr. Lederman every day of the week. So my name is Dr. Lederman, and we're going to have a special patient to talk about right now, a patient who came with terrible arthritis pain, was not referred to us. Their doctors did not tell them about low-dose radiation. There's between 30 and 50 million Americans with arthritis pain in the shoulders, the elbows, the hands, the hips, the knees, the feet, and even millions more with plantar fasciitis, pain in the heels. And most doctors, bone doctors and others, do not know, it seems, or do not tell their patients about all the options. Talk about surgery and medicines and injections, physical therapy. Well, there's other treatments that may be more appealing, non-invasive, with high success and high quality of life. So we have a patient who's agreed to talk and tell you their name and what's happened to them. And take a listen.
4: Peter, why are you here today?
5: I'm here for arthritis in my ankle.
4: But we met actually years ago.
5: Yes.
4: In fact, you've been coming here a long time.
5: Yes.
4: And in fact, you've been diagnosed, I think, in 2011 with leukemia.
5: Correct.
4: And can you tell us what kind of leukemia you had?
5: Chronic lymphocytic leukemia with P17 deletion, which is pretty aggressive, so I'm told.
4: And you want to talk about your work at all, what kind of work you do? And
5: I'm an architect.
4: So you're an architect and you do high-end stuff in fancy neighborhoods in America, right?
5: Yes, sir.
4: You don't have to be modest. You're very successful,
5: yeah,
4: right? And you're very creative and you're very smart,
5: yeah,
4: right? And you came to us with this huge problem.
5: My spleen.
4: You had a spleen. And why did you have a spleen problem?
5: Because of the CLL.
4: And what was the CLL doing to your spleen?
5: It was enormously enlarging it.
4: Okay, and it was enormous because the whole spleen was filled up with leukemic cells, right?
5: Correct.
4: And it was so big that you even saw a surgeon who wanted to cut out your spleen, as I remember.
5: I've been scheduled several times to have a spleenectomy.
4: Okay, so you've been seeing chemo doctors and blood doctors and surgeons, right?
5: Yes.
4: And you were suffering a lot from this big spleen.
5: No question.
4: And why were you suffering so much from this big spleen? It's called splenomegaly, by the way.
5: Okay, because it was very, very uncomfortable to have this huge thing in my left side. And I was told that that's just the way it was. They put me on a drug called Imbruvica. And after 15 years, the size of the spleen did not reduce that much.
4: Someone was spending probably $200,000 a year for
5: 19 grand a month.
4: 19 grand a month times 12 months is $250,000 a year.
5: Right.
4: How many years?
5: Since 2012.
4: So 2012 for I don't know how many years. So
5: $2 million.
4: Plus, $2 million. Yeah,
5: exactly.
4: You could buy a house in the Hamptons for that.
5: Not quite.
4: A garage.
5: Garage.
4: Okay. So you buy a garage, you spend $2 million, and you weren't better.
5: Right. Worse.
4: You were worse. And so your tumor, you remember how big the spleen was, by the way?
5: I can't remember the number, but I could feel it. It was part of my morning routine. I would say, feel it, and it was there. And I'd go for a checkup with my oncologist, and she would check it, and she just looked away. And then I've been listening to you on the radio for years.
4: Okay, so you actually, the spleen was about 18 centimeters, right? It was the size of a melon.
5: I think it got larger than that.
4: Okay, so at one point it was 18 centimeters. Why did you cancel the surgery, by the way? Or did they cancel it on you?
5: Because I just decided that I would rather take my chances, and if I died, I died.
4: So you were like desperate. It's like a kamikaze almost.
5: Correct.
4: And then why did you come here?
5: I heard you on the radio.
4: But you never heard me talking about spleen so much, did you? Or did I?
5: I did once.
4: And what did I say on the
5: radio? And you said the spleen is a unique case because we can reduce the size drastically in a very short period of time.
4: Most likely, right?
5: Most likely.
4: Okay, so I told you on the radio.
5: Right.
4: Did you ever tell your doctors, hey, Dr. Lederman says he can give a radio surgery to
5: Yes.
4: And what did your doctors say?
5: Don't do it.
4: So these are experts in the treatment of leukemia, right?
5: Yes.
4: So theoretically, they should know everything about the treatment for leukemia, right?
5: And they knew nothing.
4: And what does that tell you about things?
5: That they get stuck in whatever their plan is. They don't deviate from it to the mistreatment of their patients, in my view.
4: Do you think the fact that they were getting $250,000 a year from a treatment then would tarnish their view?
5: Yeah, because I was paying a hefty percentage, and it's a lot of money.
4: It's a lot of money. So it was a lot of money. You think that could deviate their view about treatment options?
5: Absolutely.
4: And when you told them, hey, there's a possibility of having this treatment, that said what?
5: It's not a treatment that we're familiar with, and we suggest you not do it. As recently as whatever that last blood work was done about a week and a half ago.
4: Yeah, this treatment, what, about 2 years ago now?
5: What?
4: A year ago was our treatment.
5: A year ago.
4: So you decided to go with it. Why did you have the trust in me to offer you treatment?
5: Because, as I say, I've listened to you. I work on the computer in an office with just me in it. So I had the radio on most of the time just to listen to 710 New York. And I've listened. You're on three or four times a day on Saturday and Sunday. And I've listened to, I don't know how many, hundreds of times. And I keep listening to, like, 007 and all these people. And so finally I said, what can I lose?
4: Okay, did you ask your doctors over there, what can you lose?
5: No, as a matter of fact, when I made the appointment, she asked me if I had made the appointment, and I lied and I said no.
4: So you were afraid of telling her the truth, actually.
5: Correct.
4: So Lindy came.
5: Right.
4: We talked about all the options.
5: Correct.
4: Did you remember that day when we talked about it?
5: Yes.
4: And what do you remember that day?
5: I remember you were very clear about what the possibilities were, how long it would take. And I went ahead and did it.
4: And you remember we made a stereotactic frame, a fancy frame of your body.
5: Correct.
4: And we mapped it out.
5: Yes.
4: And then we sent thousands of beams in to hit the spleen.
5: Spleen.
4: And what did it feel like to make the stereotactic frame and to have the treatment?
5: Totally painless. Nothing to it.
4: No side effects.
5: Zero.
4: How did everyone treat you here?
5: Superbly.
4: And what happened to that spleen that you were feeling every day?
5: You can't feel it at all.
4: And your recommendation for other people with cancers and leukemias?
5: After you see a conventional oncologist, you have nothing to lose. You make an appointment to go see Dr. Lederman. He will talk to you very directly, and you can decide whether you want to go ahead or not. But I am here to tell you that it works.
4: And if you tell your doctor you're going to go see Dr. Lederman, would you advise that, or would you just pick up the phone on your own?
5: And pick up the phone and do it on your own, because you don't want to listen to the nonsense and them trying to dissuade you because you're taking away business.
4: Pretty sad, right?
5: Of course it is.
4: All right. Thank you so much.
5: You're welcome, sir.
4: God bless you.
5: God bless you.
4: It's Dr. Lederman with Guy talking about non-invasive, highly successful skin cancer treatment options.
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1: Welcome back to the Radio Surgery Hour. 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
2: We are back. I've been talking about breast cancer today a bit. I have another patient, sad to say, with breast cancer. She's 87 years old. If you look at her, she looks about 57, so very spry woman. She's a black woman. We just talked about cancer in the black community a minute ago, and a man from Jamaica. This is a woman from New York. She's single. She has no children. Very, very, very, very, very spry. She worked in finance. She lives in Manhattan. She was born in New York, lives in Westchester and Manhattan, has quite a life. So let's hear about why is she here. Well, she has a left breast cancer, and she went to one of the super-duper-pooper hospitals. She had a mammogram, and the mammogram was done at an imaging center. She had a mass in the upper outer quadrant of the left breast. The last woman had it of the upper right breast, the literary woman. This is a woman of the upper left. And it was 1.3 centimeters. She went to the imaging center. It was called a BI-RADS 5. So there's also a scale for breast imaging. So BI-RADS goes from 1, which is the best, to 5, which is the worst. So it meant most likely cancer. And then she went to one of the super pooper biggest hospitals in New York. We talked about that earlier. They all think they're super pooper. And she had a lumpectomy. And it was invasive cancer. And she had a node that was negative. The margins. Okay, so when you cut out a cancer, if you cut it out, not everyone wants to cut it out. Many people come to me, like that woman, the literary woman, the lawyer, didn't want any surgery. She didn't want to be deformed. But this woman was convinced to have surgery, and the surgeon convinced her how fantastic it would be. Well, the surgeon left cancer cells in her breast. How do we know that? Well, the margins were positive. And then he tried to do a re-excision to cut out more tissue. Well, they already cut through the cancer, because the positive margin means they cut through the cancer. It's like a bread a little bit. If you cut a bread, well, then you can have crumbs. And now a year later, she comes to me because she wants to know what's happened to her. And, well, I went over that, and there were cancer cells in the re-excision margin. So there was cancer cells in the margin where they cut the breast cancer. So where they cut, where that knife went, there was cancer. Then they tried to cut more, and there was still cancer. And the surgeons just left her alone. They sent her home. And it's really sad, because in a way there were things to do. Her weight's 120 pounds. She's 5'4". She never smoked. She did have secondhand smoke from her father. She was told, in fact, she even had COPD. But she never smoked, so her only smoke was from her father smoking when she was a child at home. She's even on inhalers for COPD, and I examined her. She had worked in finance. She's retired. She lives in Manhattan. And, well, we got tests on her, and when we got tests earlier in the show, we talked about cancer markers, blood tests, how we're a little bit like Sherlock Holmes. We try to get all the pieces, all the facts together. And in her, her breast cancer markers were elevated. So normally if they remove all the cancer, it means that all the cancer should be gone unless it comes back, unless the surgeon spread crumbs, or unless the surgeon cut through it, or unless the cancer traveled on its own. So there's lots of reasons why cancer can travel. So we staged her up. We staged her up with the best possible tests. We got mammograms, ultrasounds, MRIs, PET scans, and cancer markers. And so the cancer marker, CA15-3, it's a blood test. So most people actually haven't ever heard of cancer markers. We talk about them a lot because it helps guide the patient and the patient's loved ones and also the doctors into what's going on. So if your cancer marker in the breast is high when all the cancer is supposed to be removed, well, something's astray. And so for this woman, not only is the cancer marker elevated, but she had positive margins, and they tried to cut more margins, and even the more margins had positive margins. And then the surgeon just sent her home without telling her. So what do we do about that? Well, we staged her up. We found the positive margins. We found the high cancer marker. We talked about all the options. We talked about local therapy, more surgery, systemic therapy, and even radiation. And we know for invasive cancers, lumpectomy only is not enough. So that's issue number one. There's been studies that look at lumpectomy versus lumpectomy radiation. So we know who does better. That we know about. And number two, she was sent home more than a year ago and now has rising or elevated cancer markers and a PET scan that's abnormal in the breast. And we talked about that, and she chose to have radiation to try to get rid of the cancer in the breast. That's the only site that we could find, and we're hoping that's the only site that there's no cancers traveled, and all the other tests showed that was the only site. So for this woman, in my view, it's very lucky she came here after she saw a surgeon at Super Duper General. Surgeon cut on her twice. Seems like left cancer in her, rising cancer marker, or elevated cancer marker. We got scans, reports, I examined her, I explained, and she's 87, and she's very surprised. I said she looks like she's 57, and she wants to do everything possible to stay alive and cancer-free. And this is the work that we do every day at 1384 Broadway, Broadway and 38th Street in the heart of New York City. We have information to send you if you're interested. Many, many women with breast cancer come here to learn about all the options. It seems like in most facilities, women are not told about all the options. It seems like no woman is told about, well, I can do surgery and remove your breast or part of your breast, or you can go see Dr. Lederman about non-invasive treatment. It seems like women are not being told about all the options. In fact, it seems like most men and women with cancer and medical issues are not being told all the issues accepted here at Radio Surgery New York. 1384 Broadway, where we accept most insurances, Medicare, Medicaid, and we don't believe in age discrimination. Just because she's 87 and spry and healthy, and she wants to be treated, she does not want cancer in her body. I think that's fair enough. And so we do not believe in age discrimination. In fact, we don't believe in any discrimination of any kind here. Now, we talk about a man who came from a Dominican Republic, Hispanic man. We talked about cancer in the Caribbean area, which is very, very common. He's an Hispanic man. He's married. He has two children. And he came for prostate cancer. His PSA was 6.8. He had a advanced stage T2C prostate cancer, Gleason 6. And I reviewed the pathology. I reviewed his scans. We got MRIs. We got PET scan on him. He was waking up twice a night to urinate. And he had no pain. He was 6'1", 210 pounds. So I examined him, and he had a very extensive stage T2C prostate cancer with nodules. He has my number to call, and he decided to be treated, even with his advanced stage cancer, and he was treated here, wow, 8 years ago. 8 years ago, he came, he was treated, no chemo, no hormones, no surgery, us only, outpatient therapy, came in, had a treatment, and got out, went out for lunch or work or time with his family, his two children, his wife, and now 8 years later, with our treatment only, he is cancer-free, doing great. His sex life works, his urinary life works, and this is the work that we do every day at 1384 Broadway. We have a new prostate booklet to send you. In fact, we have several prostate booklets to give you. If you call us at 212 Choices, we'll send them to you. 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Or just sit back and listen. Whatever's good for you. My name's Dr. Lederman. We'll be right back. Did you know?

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3: We are back. And I'm going to talk about a man. He's 78 years old. He came to me years ago, actually about 5 years ago. He was found elsewhere. He worked in a hospital, again, one of the super biggest hospitals in New York. He worked there for 40 years. He knew pretty much everybody in the hospital. And, well, they wanted to do treatment that he just didn't want, number one. Number two, he had trouble communicating, actually didn't see the doctor. He saw assistants and substitutes, and he just didn't feel comfortable. And he had a high-risk cancer. His PSA was 18 when he was diagnosed, Gleason 7. So he wanted to know why he was not diagnosed earlier, even though he was part of the hospital team. He worked at the hospital. He was part of the hospital team, and yet he was not diagnosed when his PSA was 4 or 5 or 6. No, 18. And he had an advanced stage T2C cancer. And on biopsy, he had a Gleason 7 cancer. And he was proposed treatment at the super-duper big hospitals. And he just did not like it. He did not like the care. He did not like how he was treated. He did not like how he was ignored pretty much by the doctors there and only saw substitutes. He didn't feel he was getting all the information he deserved. He was urinating 4 times a night on no medications. No one talked to him about the bladder, the symptoms, the prostate. He had multiple other issues. I sat with him and got a lot of information from him, just as I do from every patient. And in fact, while I was speaking to him, he was telling me, when I asked him about his hearing, he'd say, why does a doctor talk about hearing when you have prostate? Well, that's part of the review of systems, to know what's going on with the rest of the body. And I found out when I got a review of systems that it had decreased hearing in an ear and ringing in the ear. So that was an issue. And he liked how he was treated, even with a high-risk cancer, PSA 18, stage T2C, Gleason 7 cancer. And so he came, he wanted to be treated here, and we got his history, and we asked for a brain and acoustic neuroma study called internal auditory MRI, and we found an acoustic neuroma, even though he'd been at the hospital for 40 years, no one ever asked him about that, and they never staged him. And we found a kidney cancer. So he came, and since he's come about 5 years ago, we treated him for the prostate cancer, PSA 18, Gleason 7, in remission. We treated him for the acoustic neuroma, in remission. We treated the kidney cancer that we found, that also was not known when he came to us, was not known at the super-duper big hospital. And now he's being treated for arthritis, so he's got a quadruple whammy, and all have been successful. His Gleason 7 prostate cancer, his sex life works, his urinary life works, his PSA is low. We've given him medicine to help him urinate, which he had at the other place. No one even asked about that. His acoustic neuroma is in remission. Acoustic neuroma are benign tumors of the hearing nerve. His kidney cancer, we found while we were staging him up for the prostate. They never told him about that. And now arthritis, all successfully treated here at Radio Surgery New York. So not a single, not a double, not a triple, a quadruple. And he is so happy. And why am I talking about him? Well, I was here this week for a checkup. And everything treated is A-OK. No complaints. He's happy. He's very happy with our work. And now we have a special patient who wants to talk about arthritis treatment. And for so many, there's between 30 and 50 million Americans with arthritis, pain in the shoulders, elbows, hands, hips, knees and feet, and even plantar fasciitis. Most people are never told about low-dose radiation until hearing it from Dr. Lederman. So here's a patient telling their own experience at Radio Surgery New York.
1: Robert, how did we get to know each other?
4: Well, I came down because I had a problem with my hip due to arthritis, and it was causing me some severe tightness and some mild pain. When I would walk, say over 45 minutes, it would start bothering me, or it would bother me immediately if I started walking uphill or up steps, something I had for about 7 years. So I heard that recently, maybe about 6 months ago, you indicated, I heard on the radio, that you were treating arthritic hips, so I figured I'd come down and give it a try.
1: Okay, so you actually had seen chiropractors and other doctors, right, before you came?
4: Two chiropractors both said it was due to arthritis based on range of motion.
1: And what did they do for you? And did they do anything useful or not useful?
4: They worked on my hip, and it helped for about a day and a half.
1: It wasn't very useful?
4: It wasn't useful, no.
1: Had you tried medicines like anti-inflammatory?
4: No, I wouldn't take them.
1: So you're not really a big believer in medicines, right?
4: No, I am not.
1: And just to note, you're actually a vegan.
4: Correct.
1: You do everything you can to try to be healthy as you possibly can.
4: Absolutely.
1: And so what kind of things would you accept for the arthritis, and what kind of things would you not accept for your arthritis?
4: Well, certainly no drugs, and I certainly wouldn't do a hip replacement unless it was... I'd be walking in there on crutches if I had to do that.
1: So had you ever seen a surgeon about doing a hip replacement?
4: Never.
1: Had you ever seen a rheumatologist?
4: Nope.
1: So you weren't really interested in that kind of medicines or surgery, right?
4: That's correct.
1: And so what was so appealing when you heard about low-dose radiation for arthritis?
4: Well, I've been hearing you speak about treating cancer for many years. What attracted me to it is, first of all, that it's low-dose and that it's specifically designed to kill the unhealthy cells and leave the healthy cells okay. I also had a friend who came to see you about 9 years ago. He had a prostate problem. They recommended that he have an operation on his prostate to have it removed. And he came to see you. He said his PSA numbers came down to zero, and it's been zero for about 8 years.
1: So you had a friend who was successfully treated for prostate cancer.
4: Correct.
1: So you trusted me to some degree because of him.
4: That's quite correct.
1: For the hip, you'd rather have the radiation at low dose than any surgery.
4: Well, sure.
1: Okay, and then you came here and we talked about all the options and you chose to be treated, right?
4: Yes.
1: And you had 6 treatments, low dose to the hip. And how'd that go?
4: Well, it was over a 3-week period, 2 treatments per week, and after the first treatment, I didn't notice anything. After the second treatment, was a little bit better. And after the 6 treatments, I would say it was about 90% better.
1: Okay, so you got dramatically better.
4: Yeah.
1: Okay, so you're very special in that you were about 90% better. And then what did you decide to do?
4: Well, I waited a couple of months, and I went for another series of 6 treatments. And the improvement there was not dramatic at all. It was mild, but noticeable and appreciating. If you want numbers, I would say I went from being 90% better to about 92% better.
1: So it's pretty good news, actually.
4: Yeah.
1: Any side effects of any type at any time during the course of treatment or after the treatment?
4: Very mild. I would say after each treatment, the next day, I would feel a little tired. Now, you see. Just at that.
1: Do you think it was because of the trip in or because of? Because
4: of the treatment.
1: You think because of treatment?
4: Yes.
1: And how long did that take to go away?
4: Maybe for about 5 hours during the following day, and then it was gone that day. So it would be a short period of time, but I noticed it each time.
1: Was it devastating or mild?
4: Mild.
1: Okay, so what advice would you tell someone who has arthritis?
4: I'd certainly say this is worth a try. You don't have much to lose, and it certainly benefited me, so there's a good chance you have something to gain.
1: Okay, well, we appreciate that. God bless you. We hope you live to be 120 years old, and we hope you never have another pain the rest of your life.
4: Well, I expect to live over 120, but thank you, Dr. Lewis.
1: Okay, we'll talk about your secret of longevity next time.
4: Thank you.
1: Okay, God bless you.
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0: It's 72 degrees at 5 o'clock. Good morning. This is Chad Erickson. The NYPD is investigating the fatal shooting of two men in a Brooklyn playground Friday. Lisa Salvati has the story.
1: Police say it happened at around 10:30 p.m. at Howard Playground near Mother Gaston Boulevard in Brownsville. A 33-year-old man was shot in the neck and a 35-year-old man was shot in the chest and ankle. Both victims died at the hospital. The New York Daily News reports a neighbor who heard the shots says there have been shootings there before, but it's been relatively calm in recent years. However, he added, he always hears older teenagers hanging out there in the late evening hours after the playground has closed. Lisa Salvati, WOR News.
0: The NYPD's Force Investigation Division reportedly is looking into the latest incident involving someone who died while in police custody. The Daily News reports the 48-year-old man, whose name has not been released, died Wednesday at Brooklyn Hospital, 3 weeks after he suffered a medical episode in a courthouse holding cell as he awaited arraignment on charges of possession of crack and a stolen credit card. Public defender agencies told the news that the man's death highlights concerns about the care of people in police custody and conditions at city courthouses. Commemorations of the 25th anniversary of the September 11th terror attacks are over, but Governor Kathy Hochul is trying to attract more people to the 9/11 Memorial and Museum in Lower Manhattan. Lizzie Radabali reports.
2: Hochul announced over $2 million in funding will go towards making the museum free for New Yorkers every Sunday. Those who live, work, or study in the state qualify for free admission for at least the next year. The governor said the museum is an important site to honor those lost and reflect on the bravery of first responders. Museum officials say it is crucial to educate the next generation to never forget, as around 100 million Americans alive today have zero memory of the attacks. I'm Lizzie Radabali, WOR News.
0: New York State reportedly is thinking about constructing what would be the largest prison in the state. The prison would include 3,000 beds, and the Post reports the state is seeking proposals to build the $750 million facility. Just where the prison would go isn't specified, but the proposal said it would need to be close to transportation networks. Trying to sell your house? A new report suggests Long Island is the place to be.
3: 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However, that is not the case for Long Island. In the platform's ranking of the top six sellers' markets in the U.S., Long Island topped those charts, boasting 35% fewer sellers in Nassau and Suffolk counties than buyers. Right behind Long Island is northern New Jersey, where sellers outnumber buyers by 20%. The other top markets for sellers include Providence, Milwaukee, central New Jersey, and Montgomery County, Pennsylvania. Liz Warner, WOR News.
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0: In sports, the Mets clobbered the Yankees 12-2 at the stadium. They'll play the rubber match of the three-game series this afternoon. This afternoon in Tennessee is where the Jets' NFL season will begin. The Giants are home tonight against the Cowboys.
5: Here's your WOR Weather Channel forecast. And through the wee hours until 11 a.m. Sunday, we've got that flood watch. The average forecast amounts 1 to 2 inches, but we could see locally higher amounts. Peak hourly rates could reach 1.5 to 2 inches. We've got the showers, possible thunderstorms. We'll fall back mid-60s to around 70, low 60s lower Hudson Valley. Sunday, showers in the late morning, thunder possible. Then we could see scattered showers and storms, high upper 70s to around 80. Sunday night, partly cloudy, stray showers possible, low mid

0: Upper 60s, low 60s, lower Hudson Valley. Mostly sunny Monday. I'm meteorologist Jeff Eno.
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0: D emblems. Police say Marcucci charged the field at exactly 9:11 p.m. before getting tackled by security. Fans then chanted USA. Before the game, Marcucci allegedly went on a tirade on social media about capitalism, Saudi Arabia, and 9/11, and President Trump. Lisa Salvati, WOR News.
1: Long Island has one of the strongest seller's markets in the country, according to the online residential marketplace Redfin. It says there were 35% fewer sellers in Nassau and Suffolk counties than buyers. Number two on the list, Northern New Jersey. The Jamaica Estates house where President Trump lived until he was 4 years old has been sold. The Tudor-style home built in 1940 by the president's father, Fred Trump, sold for just under $2 million. It changed hands last year for $835,000, but developer Tommy Lin spent $500,000 overhauling the interior, reports the New York Post. A new study shows alcohol may play a greater role in many cancer deaths than previously known. Sarah Lee Kessler reports.
2: Researchers at the University of Miami Cancer Center say the percentage of cancer deaths linked to alcohol consumption has risen over 58% in people ages 20 and older over the last three decades. That applies to breast, prostate, stomach, liver, rectal, colon, and pancreatic cancer, as well as neck and head cancers. The lead author says it takes just one standard drink a day to boost cancer risk, and that means 5 ounces of wine, 12 ounces of beer, or 1.5 ounces of 80-proof liquor. They say there's no safe amount of alcohol consumption. Sarah Lee Kessler, WOR News.
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1: In sports, the Mets were all over the Yankees in the Bronx yesterday, winning 12-2. The Yankees won Friday night, so the two will play again this afternoon in the rubber match. NFL Week 1 happens today for most teams, including the Jets and the Giants. The Jets play this afternoon at Tennessee, and the Giants tonight host the Cowboys.
4: Here's your WOR Weather Channel forecast. The flood watch is in effect until noon. Out ahead of a front, there will be some heavy downpours to begin this Sunday. Then showers and thunderstorms will taper off through the afternoon with a high near 80, and then some breaks in the clouds tonight with a low of 68. Some afternoon sun tomorrow will be breezy and cooler with a high of 75, and sunny on Tuesday with a high in the low 70s. I'm meteorologist Jeff Maher.
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7: 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We've got a fascinating show lined up for you today, but first, a quick few questions. Number one, is there a pill you can take that can actually help make you stronger? Number two, let's say you could get stronger. Would the extra strength make your life better? Thirdly, think about this. Are you weaker today than you were, say, 20 years ago? Well, listen, if you answered yes to any of these questions, then stay tuned. Dr. Neil Levin is joining us today to discuss a miraculous compound with hundreds of clinical studies that just

0: may unlock the key to helping you get stronger and healthier at any age. Now, Dr. Neil Levin is a chiropractor, a nutritionist, spokesperson, and a longtime advisor for Purity Products. Dr. Levin, welcome back to the show.
1: Oh, it's great to be here with you today. And we have a very exciting topic to cover today. Today, we're talking about strength and power and how to get it back, even if you're in your 50s, 60s, 70s, 80s. So if you want to feel better, if you want to feel stronger, this is some very important information we're going to cover today.
0: Yeah, this is an exciting topic. Talk to me about this important message today. What molecule are we talking about and how it's impacting the lives of people who follow the science?
1: Right. Well, we're talking about a new supplement. It's called Everstrong, and it features an exciting molecule called creatine. Now, a lot of our listeners may have heard of creatine. I know you've used creatine.
0: Right.
1: But for those that don't know about creatine, it's mainly used in the Olympic circles, professional athletes, bodybuilders, college, high school athletes, because it does something extraordinary. And what I'm about to tell you is proven by hundreds and hundreds of human studies. So here's what creatine does for us. It helps us to get stronger, more powerful. It helps put muscle mass on the body, and it helps protect us from losing muscle tissue as we get older. We know that's a big part of aging. Not only that, great for the brain, great for memory, and it helps promote bone strength as well. So an amazing molecule that everybody needs to know about.
0: It's an amazing story. Can you share some of the science and tell us why you're calling creatine one of the best kept secrets to healthy aging?
1: Sure. What we need to understand with creatine is that it's a natural molecule to the body. It's in every single cell, tissue, organ in your system, and its job in the body is to generate and maintain strength and power. That's its reason for being, to maintain strength and power. It's in every single cell in the body. 95% of it, however, is in your muscle tissue because that's where we tend to use it the most. It powers up the muscles. It's good for strong muscle contraction, and it's important to help maintain strength and muscle contractions when you're using them over and over again. For instance, if you're working out at the gym, if you're playing sports, golf, tennis, anything like that, it keeps your muscles powered up in their high energy state so they're strong and ready for action. Now, here's the key. This is so important for those of us, say, in our 50s, 60s, 70s. You see, we had lots and lots of creatine when we were young. We had oodles of this stuff. It was coming out of our ears. We had lots of creatine. Our bodies made a lot of it. But as we get older, like everything else, we don't do that as well, so we have less creatine in our muscles. Now, the good news is that hundreds and hundreds of human studies show that when you supplement with creatine, it goes to work, it goes straight to your muscles, it's absorbed easily, it pumps up the creatine in your muscle tissue, and you get stronger, you get more powerful. Not only that, it helps support memory and brain health, and it helps support the strength of your bones.
0: You know, we were talking before the show, and you were talking about how Olympic athletes have been using creatine for years to enhance their strength and performance. Tell me more.
1: Well, this creatine is the premier sports nutrition supplement. There's no question about that. You've used it. Bodybuilders know about it. Athletes know about it. Creatine is the premier sports nutrient. So you know, back 20, 25 years ago, the Olympic athletes and their coaches, of course, they knew about it. They knew it made you bigger and stronger and faster. They knew it was natural to the body. It was supposed to be there. But they were a little bit afraid to supplement with it because they were afraid it might be considered cheating, that it might be considered too much of an edge. But back in 1998, the International Olympic Committee, they came out, they officially confirmed that, I'm quoting here, creatine can be used by athletes to enhance their performance. And now it's not just for athletes anymore,
0: right?
1: Because the studies are plainly showing that for adults, for people in their 50s, 60s, 70s, this stuff is amazing. And Purity has this incredible new formulation. We call it Everstrong because that's exactly what it does. It helps you get stronger and stay stronger with hundreds of human studies to help you. And it's the purest form of creatine money can buy. The stuff from Europe, this stuff is fantastic.
0: And we should point out that it's naturally occurring in red meat. But the problem is, in order to get the amounts that are going to benefit you, you'd have to eat large amounts of red meat.
1: You'd have to eat like 4 pounds of red meat a day.
0: Most people aren't going to do that.
1: Right. So what about vegetarians?
0: They can be creatine deficient.
1: Exactly. When I have a vegetarian that comes in here and they're energy deficient, they don't feel the way they want to feel, and I put them on EverStrong, they notice the benefits almost right away because they've been so low on it.
0: Yep.
1: So if you're a person out there that's staying away from red meat, if you're staying away from meat in general, and you have more of a vegan-style diet, this is for you. You definitely want to add that EverStrong.
0: All right, so obviously this works with athletes, but you say creatine is going mainstream. There's a lot of studies are showing that folks in their 50s, 60s, 70s, and beyond, that creatine can be a cornerstone compound to help people stay strong, stay healthy, stay sharp, stay vital, right?
1: Oh, exactly. I mean, this is the ideal muscle-enhancing, strengthening, muscle-protecting nutrient for folks as we get older, 50-plusers like you and me. But let's go to a couple of studies on seniors just to show this. We'll do one on the guys and one on the gals, okay?
0: Right.
1: First on the guys, love the title of this one. Creatine supplementation improves muscular performance in older men. Study done at several American universities. A group of men, get this, age 59 to 72. Hey, you know, we know that's not when people are known for getting stronger, right?
0: Right.
1: So this was just a one-week study. People need to understand that. That's how effective and rapidly this stuff works. It's just a one-week study. Get this. The guys on creatine, they put on 4 pounds of lean mass. That's muscle tissue for those that don't know that. It shows they built the muscles and they hydrated the muscles nicely. They increased the strength of their bench press. That's a chest press for people that don't know, by 7%. They increased the strength of the leg exercises they were doing by 15%. They could get in and out of a chair more times faster without using their arms. On top of that, they could generate more power on a stationary bike. This happened in 1 week. When I think
0: wow.
1: about that, yeah, it's really quite incredible.
0: All right, but what about the women out there? Did they get those kind of benefits too as well? Will it actually help women in their 50s, 60s, and 70s get stronger too?
1: Absolutely. Let's go straight to another study. Love the title on this one as well. Creatine supplementation improves muscular performance in older women, published in the European Journal of Applied Physiology. 30 women aged 58 to 71. Of course, they got either creatine or placebo. That's the way they do these things. Again, a one-week study. The women on creatine increased their bench press by almost 4 pounds. They increased their leg press by over 11 pounds, and they had better balance and agility. So 58 to 71 year old women, not only getting stronger, not only getting more powerful, getting faster with improved balance. Study after study shows that older folks that use creatine get amazing results. They get great results if they exercise. They get great results even if they don't exercise. They can lift more weight. They get faster. They get stronger. They get more powerful. Their muscles don't fatigue as fast. And get this. This is very important, especially for the ladies. You know that when women do resistance training, their bones get stronger as
0: right.
1: well, right?
0: Yeah.
1: You know, now, get this. When you resistance train with creatine, your bones tend to get stronger even faster. So an all-around win-win. EverStrong is going to help the seniors to feel better, feel stronger, more energized, more powerful, faster, and it helps protect your bones.
0: Talk more about how unique this exclusive EverStrong formula is from Purity Products. It even has a finished product clinically studied, which showed an increase in upper body strength and power. But tell me what's in it and why you like it so much. I mean, this is more than just creatine, right?
1: Oh, absolutely. I mean, EverStrong, this is a very comprehensive formula. I didn't want people to just feel stronger when they use creatine. You know, we're dealing with people in their 50s, 60s, 70s. I wanted people to feel more comfortable as well. So not only did I use the finest creatine money can buy, the stuff from Europe, the Pure creatine, I also added something called coffee berry extract. And coffee berry extract, a powerful antioxidant, stronger than blueberries and strawberries, helping to protect the muscles, helping to protect the brain, because we know our antioxidant systems aren't as strong as they used to be in our 20s and 30s. But I also added some vitamin D, because vitamin D, incredibly good for the muscles as well as the immune system and the bones. So this is an all-around win-win. You got your vitamin D, you got your fruit XB for your joints, you got your coffee berry extract for the antioxidant protection, and of course the finest creatine money can buy. Best of all, today it's free. Purity knows you're going to see these benefits. Hey, we're talking about strength. We're talking about power. We're talking about energy. We're talking about supporting thinking, bone health. This is a wonderful product. When you try it, you're going to love it. You're going to feel the difference, and it's fast. A week or two, you're going to feel more powerful. Purity wants you to have a free bottle. I know later in the show, you're going to give out that phone number.
0: Sure will. You know, we mentioned how great creatine works for women. Take a moment and share that story you told me before the show about the award-winning 70-year-old senior swimmer who uses EverStrong.
1: Right. Right, right. Emma Karen, I'm looking at her picture right now. I printed it out for the show. 70 years old. This picture, she's got six medals around her neck. It's the 2015 National Senior Olympic Games. You know, she writes to us that she was getting a little tired during our workouts at age 70. Of course, she didn't have that same stamina, but she fortunately heard about our Everstrong formula. She started using it and almost right away was invigorated in her workouts and had more energy throughout the day. I'm quoting from her. She says, "I feel my investment in Everstrong was one of the best choices I ever made. It's always a morale booster when people think I'm 50. She looks fantastic.
0: Wow.
1: And I hear this stuff all the time. This isn't one of those vitamins, like a multivitamin, you take it, you don't really even notice the difference. This is a substance that you can use to help get some of that youthful vim and vigor back, get some of that strength back. It's wonderful."
0: You know, Purity's given away a free bottle of Everstrong, but Purity products didn't stop there. In fact, you insisted that they also give away a free bottle of their B12 energy melts, which are great for instant energy. Now, I know that you love this combination. Tell us about the incredible double free offer.
1: Yeah, you know, when I think about creatine, when I think about Everstrong, I think about muscular energy. I think about muscular power, but it's all about energy and feeling great, feeling energized. And the next thing I think about when I think about energy is B12. When you think about energy, think B12. And the problem is for 50-plusers like you and me, we're not absorbing the B12 as well as we used to in our 60s, 70s, 80s. So when you supplement with B12, you tend to bump back up those B12 levels. And that's what Purity's B12 energy melts are all about. They're fantastic. They melt in your mouth. They taste delicious. And you bump up those B12 levels. And that's great because B12 helps us make red blood cells, which carry oxygen to the tissues. Also, there's biotin in there for the hair, skin, and nails. So people love the B12 energy melts. Be one of the first 1,000 callers. 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If you don't notice the benefits we've been talking about today, Purity will even happily give you back your $6.95, so nothing to lose, and you're going to love the benefits you get with this Everstrong formula.
0: 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All right, so we were so busy at the top of the show. This Everstrong formula does so much for us. We haven't even touched on the incredible brain benefits. I mean, some of these studies you sent me are absolutely incredible. As you know, I'm very into nootropics. The anti-aging community has taken a keen interest in creatine, specifically the cognitive benefits of creatine.
1: Oh, absolutely. This is one of those areas where creatine really shines. You see, what we need to understand is that your brain, even though it's only 2% of your body's weight, it utilizes 20% of your body's energy. This is a very thirsty organ for energy. And just like your muscles soak up the creatine like a sponge, because this is a naturally occurring molecule in the body, it passes right through the blood-brain barrier your brain neurons soak it up like a sponge, and it increases your creatine phosphate reserves in your brain. So now, in your brain, you have more readily available resources to do what? To recharge those neuronal batteries to make more energy inside the brain. So basically, what do you notice? Well, your memory is supported. And scientists have done some amazing research here. They found that people that take creatine, it supports their memory. It actually helps the brain to utilize oxygen better. It supports memory in people that are sleep deprived. It's been shown to help people add numbers quicker and for longer periods of time without mental fatigue. Get this study. Just 5 days of 8 grams of creatine supported mental tasks in subjects that were getting rapid fire questions. Scientists were asking them math questions and science questions over and over and over, and they found the folks on creatine didn't fatigue as quickly mentally. So this is amazing stuff. It's like a turbo booster for your brain. It's like a supercharger for your muscles. It recharges all your cellular batteries, so all of your cells, tissues, and organs have more readily available energy.
0: All right, Doc, I love that Everstrong appeals to athletes and people who want to get more reps in the gym, maybe get some extra power in their workouts. But you're also saying there's a big push in the nutritional community to encourage people in their 40s, 50s, 60s, 70s, and even 80s to leverage the power of creatine to stay fit, strong, and healthy. In fact, you say creatine is going mainstream. You know, I shared the story with you before. My mom, who's in her late 70s now, she's taking creatine. She works out a couple of days a week, 3 days a week. She goes to Nautilus, does the free weights because she's got osteoporosis. She wants to maintain her muscle mass, and she wants to make her bones stronger. And as you pointed out, creatine helps to do that. And then the other 3 days during the week, she'll go and she'll swim. Now, she's not trying to get big or strong or anything like that, but even at her age, creatine has benefits.
1: Oh, yeah. And what blows me away about that story, because you told me before, is that her medical doctor recommended creatine for her. And that just goes to show how much more mainstream this is. It's called Everstrong, and it supports the muscles. It supports your power, your strength, your speed. If you're an athlete, you're certainly going to love it. But even if you're not an athlete, you notice the difference. Let's go to another study, one more review study. This out of the journal Current Aging Science, December 2013. I thought this was very cool because the researchers looked at the body of research out there on creatine in seniors without exercise. They wanted to see what happens when seniors take creatine and they don't even exercise. So I'm quoting here, creatine supplementation without associated resistance training seems to enhance muscular strength, power, and endurance, increase lean body mass. For those that don't know what that is, they're talking about muscle, and improve the functional capacity of the elderly. They go on to talk about how it supports bone health as well, and then they finish with this, creatine supplementation without training in the elderly could potentially delay atrophy of muscle and improve endurance and strength. Hundreds and hundreds of human studies back up what we're talking about. You're going to love the benefits you get with this Everstrong formula.
0: That's incredible. Let me remind everybody, they can get a free bottle of the Everstrong formula today, plus the bonus bottle of B12 Energy Melts, just by calling us at 1-800-580-1175. You just pay for shipping. 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We'll give that number out again later in the show. But first, Dr. Levin, now listeners can only get Everstrong, this clinically tested creatine blend, from Purity Products, right?
1: Oh, absolutely. Yeah.
0: I know it combines the creatine with the vitamin D, the coffee berry, the fruit XB boron. And for those who don't know, talk about how these work so well together. There's a synergy, and it's also a great value, too. I know we have a free bottle today, but if you wanted to buy all of these things separately, it would cost a small fortune, wouldn't it?
1: Oh, absolutely. I mean, if you went out and bought the CreaPure creatine, that's the purest, finest creatine from Europe, if you bought that, and then you went out and bought a separate antioxidant formula and a separate joint formula and the vitamin D, yeah, that's going to cost you $80, $90, $100 a month. But you're not going to spend that today, not with Purity Products, and you're not even going to spend half that. You're not spending $45.50 because today it's free. Your job is to be one of the first 1,000 callers and take it seriously. 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We want to get it right out to you. We want you to try this out. We want you to be the judge for yourself. Don't take my word for it. Try it. Look in the mirror. Go to the gym. Lift some weights. Play. Do whatever you do. See if you don't feel better.
0: All right, let's talk about how you take this. You have these easy-to-swallow tablets, which are super easy to swallow. It also comes in a very refreshing cherry berry powder. So How do you like to take it? And can people just choose the tablets or the powder when they call in for the free bottle today?
1: Yeah, you can choose tablets or powder. I personally use both, you know, on my workout days or days I'm making a protein shake. On days I'm juicing, let's face it, juicing is becoming very big these days. So if you're doing something like that, the cherry berry powder is fantastic. You just take a scoop, dump it right into your juice, dump it into your protein shake, and that's a great way to take it. But if you don't do that stuff, I mean, the tablets are super convenient. They're small. They're coated. They're easy to swallow. It's wonderful stuff.
0: Now, I know you're chomping at the bit to tell us a little more about the study that Purity did on the Ever Strong powder. They tested golfers, and right. Purity found out that not only were these golfers getting stronger and more explosive, but they were driving the golf ball, get this, 14 yards further. That's amazing.
1: I have such a big smile on my face right now. I'm remembering when the researchers came back and gave us this information. I mean, we were bouncing off the walls. This is so exciting. The researchers called this a seminal study in sports nutrition, and this is on our EverStrong formula, the product we're talking about right now, the EverStrong powder. So double-blind, placebo-controlled study, 30 golfers took the EverStrong powder for 1 month. No exercise, nothing different. Just took our EverStrong powder for 1 month. In 1 month, they were banging the golf ball 14 yards further. Not
0: wow.
1: only that, 6% more power on the bench press, more explosive. They could lift the weight faster.
0: Hold on. Guys spend hundreds of dollars on new clubs to drive the ball further.
1: So, I mean, you can spend $500 on a driver and pick up 5 yards, right? This is 14 yards. People shouldn't just ho-hum about this or yawn about this. This is amazing because, let's face it, this was a golf study, but more explosiveness, more speed, more power. This should help all sports. So if you're a tennis player, if you're a jogger, if you're any kind of an athlete, this has ramifications across the board. But again, these golfers, 1 month on this EverStrong powder we're talking about today, banging the golf ball 14 yards further. Can you imagine? You get your bottle of EverStrong, you don't tell your buddies, take it for a month, and you go out and you're banging the ball 14 yards past them. They don't know what hit them.
0: Wow. All right, we just got a few minutes left here. I want you to recap this amazing story today about creatine, what you like to call the molecule of strength. Who needs it? And what about this double free bottle offer today with the EverStrong plus the B12 energy melts?
1: You know what? My one concern with this show is that literally it sounds too good to be true, right?
0: Right.
1: Like when I tell folks about EverStrong,
0: right.
1: I'm afraid they're going to think I'm making this up. It's not possible, right? You know, I know how you feel because 6, 7, 8 years ago when I started to read about creatine, I almost couldn't believe it. I said to myself, if it's really this good with an excellent safety profile, how come everybody's not using it? But I started to use it and I noticed some incredible benefits. It's just phenomenal. And it's as simple as this. You're going to get on the EverStrong, you're going to try it, you're going to get stronger, you're going to get more powerful. You can look in the mirror and see the difference. There's hundreds and hundreds of human studies backing this up. These aren't studies with a hamster in a lab somewhere. We're talking human studies. I call this stuff muscle fertilizer. It's that great. And of course, we didn't just add the CreaPure creatine. We've discussed that. We added the Fruit XB. Remember that? Joint health. We added the coffee berry extract, that phenomenal antioxidant that's more potent than blueberries and strawberries for powerful antioxidant protection. I added the vitamin D because it's so important across the board, great for bone health, but also for seniors, vitamin D so important for muscles, especially as we get older, for strength and coordination. Just make sure you're one of the first 1,000 callers. That's the only catch on this whole show. Don't be caller number 1,500. You're not going to get it. Be one of the first 1,000 callers. Get your free bottle of EverStrong. 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It's just $6.95. That's it. You're just paying for the shipping. And if you don't notice the benefits that we've discussed today, Purity's happy to give you back your $6.95. But that's not going to happen. It never happens. People love this formula. You're going to tell your friends, relatives, loved ones. You're going to fall in love with the EverStrong and the B12 energy melts.
0: Fascinating information as always. Thank you for your time.
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5: 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Thank you for tuning in. A great show ahead for you, so stay tuned. But before we begin, I'd like you to put on your thinking cap, all right? Can you name this nutrient? Now, nutritionists love it, because clinical research shows it fights fatigue while promoting muscle strength and endurance. By one antioxidant measurement, it's 6,000 times more powerful than vitamin C. It's 800 times stronger than CoQ10. It can improve your depth perception. And millions of people in Japan use it every day to fight wrinkles and fine lines from the inside out. So what is it? What nutrient are we talking about? Well, Sherry Torkos is here to reveal the secret. She's a practicing pharmacist and author. She's written more than a dozen books on health, including the Canadian Encyclopedia of Natural Medicine. Welcome to the program, Sherry Torkos. Good to have you here.
6: Hey there, Mark. Thanks so much for having me. This secret nutrient that we're going to be talking about is called astaxanthin. Mm-hmm. And Reader's Digest, they featured it brilliantly in an article called The Latest It Antioxidant. Astaxanthin is a fountain of youth. As you mentioned, very popular in Japan, used mainstream for promoting beauty from within as a capsule. But here in North America, people just aren't as familiar with it. But listen to this. It has 60 human studies validating its efficacy. And as a pharmacist, this really caught my attention. And this nutrient is not something that you can get enough of in diet. It's found in salmon, mm-hmm. but you'd really have to eat a lot of salmon, like 5 pounds, just to get a good daily dose.
5: Well,
6: so
5: as much as I
6: do that.
5: Yeah, I love salmon, but I'm not going that far. Sherry, I didn't know that there were 60-plus human clinical studies in this specific natural form of astaxanthin that happens to be in Purity's AstaFX formula. Talked about Japan. Now, this is a capsule. This particular astaxanthin is all the rage for skin health, as they've been finding in Japan. Very, very interesting on so many fronts here, right?
6: Yeah, for sure. I mean, astaxanthin at just a 4-milligram dose, and that's the clinical dose that is in Purity's AstaFX formula, mm-hmm. it's clinically tested and shown to fight fine lines and wrinkles from the inside. And millions in Asia take it daily just for that. And I don't want to get too technical here, but just one human study that I'd like to mention to back up these benefits. They used the exact same dose and the type of astaxanthin that's in Purity's product, and they discovered significant benefits for skin hydration, skin texture, smoothness, elasticity, reduction of skin spots, and there was even a reduction of redness and an improvement in the evenness of skin tone. So we're talking about big beauty benefits, and it works from the inside out, which is fabulous. Men love it, women love it, and it's really catching on here in North America.
5: It sure is. It's a really impressive list of clinical benefits for beautifying skin from the inside out. No wonder they love it there in Japan, and now we're learning about it here. But Sherry, I know you like to say the wrinkle-reducing benefits and the skin tone benefits are just part of this. That's just kind of the cherry on the top. What do you mean by this?
6: Well, you know, I talk to a lot of people in the pharmacy every week. So I work as a pharmacist, and I also get a lot of friends and family and colleagues asking me about their health. And many people are, you know, in their 50s, 60s, 70s, and they really like the idea of a supplement that can help to improve the appearance of their skin. I mean, we all want beautiful, youthful skin, but for most people, this really isn't the key benefit. What's at the top of the list when you ask people, like, what do they most want to achieve in their health and their wellness? They want something that will help to promote muscle strength. And they want stamina. They want to be able to do the activities they enjoy, golf, tennis, hiking, playing with their kids and grandkids. And this is actually patented for muscle strength. You know, people want energy to fight fatigue. They want to feel sharp. They're also concerned about their vision. They want to keep their eyes healthy. People are concerned about heart health, circulation, immunity. Right. All of these areas, really, we're talking about staying healthy from the inside out. So, you know, when you think of it, the skin benefits are compelling, but to me, it's really just the cherry on the top.
5: Yeah, well, Sherry, you were saying that astaxanthin helps with endurance and performance against salmon loaded with astaxanthin. They perform these amazing feats of endurance. Astaxanthin is also found in high levels in the eyes of seagulls. Now, that's interesting. Humans bike faster when they supplement with a specific form of astaxanthin. So is there a common denominator in all of this, these kinds of bits of information?
6: Well, the research here is really clear. Astaxanthin is a molecule that fuels healthy performance, energy, stamina, strength. That's what we see in nature, and that's what we see in humans, too. It's like if you're getting older and you want an edge for strength, for energy, for youthful skin, to fight wrinkles from the inside out, but also to promote endurance and healthy vision, this is what you take. You take this AstaFX formula with a clinical dose of the right type of astaxanthin, and you really feel it. By one measure of antioxidant activity called singlet oxygen quenching activity, astaxanthin is 800 times stronger than CoQ10. And this was published in 2007 in a journal called Carotenoid Science. Another study found that astaxanthin is 6,000 times stronger than vitamin C as an antioxidant, again, in its singlet oxygen scavenging capacity. So it's incredible.
5: Well, I know Purity has a free bottle of AstaFX, just two little liquid capsules a day. That's all you need. And we're going to give out a special 800 number in just a moment for our listeners to take advantage of the free bottle offer. But before we do that, Sherry, Purity uses this natural form of astaxanthin, not that synthetic, cheaper form like you find out there on the market. This is really important as well, correct?
6: Yeah, you definitely need to do your homework when choosing supplements. And that's what I did. AstaFX uses 4 milligrams of the world's most clinically researched natural form of astaxanthin, called Astareal.
5: Sherry Tarkos, pharmacist and author, is with us here on the program. Sherry, we learned today that astaxanthin is 6,000 times more powerful by this one measurement of antioxidant activity when compared to vitamin C. This AstaFX has so much power. Purity has something like 100 plus unsolicited testimonials on their website, and I found a couple that I especially enjoy. If I could read a couple of those, I think this is very interesting, if it's okay with you.
6: Sure, I think it's great to share feedback from people that are really taking the product.
5: Yeah, here's one from Ava in Texas. She gives AstaFX 5 stars, and she writes, quote, "After taking AstaFX, my son was visiting us and said, 'Mom, you look youthful. I'm a Purity Products customer for the last 3 years and will never go back.'" That's from Ava. Here's one from Nina in Ottawa, Ontario. She's in the age group 45 to 54, gives it another 5-star review. She says this, quote, "Since taking AstaFX, I've felt so much better. My energy level, I would say, has gone from a 3 to a 10. How about that? She says, "So I feel energized whenever taking. My husband even noticed I no longer complain about housework." Well, I've talked about this amazing product to all my family and friends. I'm sure they see how well I look because I feel great from the inside out. I've even noticed my skin appears healthier, too. I feel like a fountain of youth. Now, that's pretty good stuff from actual customers who've been trying AstaFX. And, Sherry, you mentioned before we started the show, you've been taking this product for yourself. And I know, knowing you for some time, it's worked very well for you, hasn't it?
6: It has. You know, I've been taking it for about 2 years now, and people are often surprised to hear that I'm 50. They tell me that I look more like I'm 35, which is nice to hear.
5: Yep.
6: I do eat healthy, and I exercise regularly, but I'm also a strong believer in the benefits of taking research-based supplements. And I take AstaFX every day to stay strong, healthy, to keep my energy levels up, and for my skin, I mean, I want to do everything I can to stay youthful and to keep my body sharp and also to prevent some of those issues that can arise as we age.
5: Great information with Sherry Torkos. 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We'll give you the number and the special offer again at the end of the show in a few minutes, but lots to cover today. We'll get back to it here with Sherry Torkos. She's an author and pharmacist, and always great to have you on the show. Such great information, Sherry. Can you share with us a quick study or two to sort of back this up, highlight the science behind the elite astaxanthin that's found in AstaFX? Because I know there are, what, dozens and dozens of studies. Maybe you can pull out and highlight a couple of your favorites.
6: Yeah, for sure. So Dr. Mark Miller, he's a PhD, a biomedical researcher, he explains it well, and he's talking here about how free radicals compromise and undermine function and cellular performance in the body. He says astaxanthin is simply superb at negating this, as evidenced by clinical trials showing improved performance and accelerated recovery. In fact, research published in the Journal of Medicine and Science in Sports and Exercise found that those who took 4 milligrams of astaxanthin daily over 28 days scored better cycling times with greater output than those who did not take it. So they biked faster. Mm-hmm. I mean, remember this. Astaxanthin is one of the few fat-soluble antioxidants that can actually neutralize free radicals even at the site of the mitochondrial membrane. It's like cellular body armor protecting your cells, your joints, blood vessels, brain, heart, and organs on many levels. So listen to this, Mark. Mm-hmm. There are 14 clinical studies on astaxanthin for brain health, 7 studies on skin health, 14 studies on eye health, including research for depth perception and focus, 6 studies showing astaxanthin supports cardio function, 42 studies on healthy aging and cellular health. I mean, there's a ton of research on human performance, too, showing benefits for energy, stamina, and endurance. I mean, this AstaFX, it's incredibly powerful and versatile. It helps you stay in the game of life, stay energized, active, alert, healthy, and even stronger.
5: That is impressive on so many levels. So much great information there. And I know this astaxanthin has about a dozen patents, too. I'm looking here. I see there's a patent for promoting eye health and reducing eye fatigue. There's a patent for inhibiting the expression of cytokines in cells, and a patent, get this, on composition for body fat reduction. There's one for improving muscle atrophy in older adults. Sherry, I'd like to be a little bit of a skeptic here. How can this one simple nutrient magically do all of this? How can this AstaFX give us so many benefits? I mean, really?
6: Yeah, I know. It sounds amazing, too good to be true, but it really is true. Many of the studies that I'm referencing here, they're available on PubMed. These are reputable clinical studies conducted by leading researchers around the world that really back the benefits of astaxanthin. By the way, muscle output is better with astaxanthin, too. And this comes from astaxanthin research published in the International Journal of Sports Nutrition, November 2011. This was another study done with cyclists. They took 4 milligrams of astaxanthin. It was a small study, but very positive, showing that cyclists improved their trial time by 2 minutes in a 20-kilometer bike race. I mean, that's a meaningful improvement in a race like this. And the researchers said that they also burned fat more efficiently, which makes sense. Based on this research, Purity can actually make the claim that AstaFX will promote and improve power output in your muscles. I mean, I tell people, AstaFX in, strength and power out. It's transformative if you like energy. And this was found in other studies too, like one that looked at hand grip strength.
5: Oh, so much great information. If you're just tuning in, we're talking with pharmacist and author Sherry Tarkos here. I'm your host, Mark Larson. Now, in this hand grip study that you mentioned, I understand this involved, a 12-milligram dose? And they saw a 93% boost in hand strength in people who struggled with, a tennis elbow. That's a big deal. But our listeners might be saying, maybe I don't play tennis. What about me? What does it mean for me? Right?
6: Right. So think about this. A 93% increase in a person who has some repetitive stress in their elbow. It's an almost doubling in hand strength. So just think about all the things that you do in your daily life, picking up groceries, your kids, your grandkids, gripping the steering wheel of a car, playing golf or tennis, gardening or riding a bike. A doubling of grip strength makes a big difference. I mean, when you take astaxanthin, you get stronger, you feel stronger, you have more energy, endurance. If you play sports, you play stronger. So to me, it's really quite extraordinary.
5: That's great information, too. Now, Sherry, I want to share a couple more testimonials that caught my attention out of so many right there on the Purity website. Again, these are unsolicited. These are from real people. Here's one from Rick. He's a male, age 55 to 64, lives in Naples, Florida. He writes this. What a great product AstaFX has been for me. After starting taking AstaFX, my workout and strength has increased as if I were in my 20s again. And I've only been on AstaFX for 2 months now. Can't wait to see the long-term effect. I look forward to taking AstaFX every morning for my afternoon workouts. I'll be taking this product for a long time. Here's Dee Dee. She's a female, age 45 to 54. She lives in Laurel Park, North Carolina. She writes this, quote, I've been using AstaFX for a month now. I can see the difference in my energy level. I now have more energy, feel better since taking this product. I can actually see a difference in my skin as well. I'm a smoker who has smoking lines around my mouth, but the lines have diminished about 50%. Overall, I am so thrilled with my energy level. I love this product. Just a couple of samples from the real people who have responded on Purity's website. And Sherry, I'm looking at the list of patents again on this astaxanthin compound. This is where the science, the research backs up what we're talking about. This is just flat out amazing. And now, Sherry, a lot of people out there are going to think what I'm going to say here sounds a little bit odd. But you said before the show, this supplement may even help people drive a car better or use the computer more comfortably. I mean, come on, how does this happen?
6: It does sound funny, but AstaFX may actually help in these areas too. And here's why. One of the interesting things about astaxanthin is that it's a relative of vitamin A. And we know that vitamin A is good for our eyes, good for vision. Astaxanthin is too. Astaxanthin has actually been shown to fight oxidation in eye tissue. Scientists did a study where they found a 46% improvement in a measurement called depth perception. Now, depth perception, that's our ability to determine distances between objects, or basically to see in three dimensions. And researchers, they studied a handball team, specifically looking at how quickly they could change focus. And guess what? The handball team that was supplementing with astaxanthin, they were able to improve their accuracy and improve their performance in the depth perception test. Other research has also shown that astaxanthin helps reduce eye fatigue. And, when you're on a computer, that's a big deal. Everyone's on computers these days and for long periods of time, and it's hard on our eyes. And we know that if you're driving a car and it's late at night and your reaction time is slow, that's not good. Astaxanthin actually helps the eyes focus and refocus. Dr. Hecht, PhD, one of the leading researchers at AstaReal, says that the product actually helps your eyes be more resilient. You see better with it. Your eyes are healthier. I mean, who doesn't love those benefits?
5: Again, we're talking with pharmacist and health author Sherry Tarkos about our free bottle offer from Purity Products, talking about AstaFX. So much ground to cover. Sherry, I want to get back to the skin benefits and this issue of wrinkle reduction. Not as a cream or as a lotion, but as a capsule. You take it orally. This patent also covers this. You say this ingredient is proven to reduce wrinkles, and not just by a little. We're talking a dramatic amount. What's going on with this?
6: Yeah, I know. It's fascinating. A huge benefit. People want to look younger. I know I do. And I've noticed significant benefits since I've started taking it. But it's the science here that really shines. The whole concept of taking oral supplements to improve skin health. Relatively new concept here in North America, but in Japan, this is mainstream. Astaxanthin is already one of, if not the most successful ingredients in a new class of products called cosmeceuticals, or supplements that you take orally to enhance the cosmetic appearance of your skin. So listen to this. In one study, they gave 4 milligrams of astaxanthin, which, by the way, is the actual amount you get in Purity's AstaFX, and the skin benefits were dramatic. Within 6 weeks, every single person in the treatment group, 100% of participants in the study, reported that their skin had improved significantly. Everybody got results. Fine lines, hydration, elasticity, all improved. Listen to this. The participants experienced about 50% improvement in dryness, moisture, roughness, elasticity, fine lines, wrinkles, even age spots were significantly diminished. And this is literally in line with the best, the highest quality, and the most expensive topical products, the lotions and potions that we put on our skin. And again, AstaFX, it's exclusive to Purity Products.
5: 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Now, Sherry, for people who are just tuning in, one of the many highlights we covered earlier on today's program is just how revolutionary this special Purity Astaxanthin is for redefining aging skin. And Astaxanthin works its magic inside the body in areas like endurance, stamina, energy. These are so many of the inside-out benefits that people will feel. And in fact, what will they feel when they start taking AstaFX?
6: So the reason you need to give this a try is because the benefits are real. The science is very compelling. Over 60 clinical studies and patents. I mean, the product is impressive and it really works. This is a product where you will actually see and feel the benefits after taking it a month or so. The cosmetic benefits for your skin, we just mentioned a minute ago, really incredible. I've been taking it myself and I see a huge difference. Others have noticed too. People are always saying to me, you know, what do you use on your skin? What are you taking? And, you know, I tell people what you put into your body is just as important, if not more so, than what you apply to your skin. And think about the vision benefits, really unmatched by any other nutrient or supplement out there. It targets tired eyes, eye strain, and it helps improve eye focus and depth perception. It's great for circulation, energy, muscle strength, and endurance. You can literally boost your strength. As we age, this is crucial. It helps you enjoy life and stay in the game. And it can even help with recovery after exercise. Next, astaxanthin has the ability to fight fatigue and support mitochondrial function. So that means cellular energy and ATP support.
5: Now, Sherry, just a few moments left before we wrap up the program. I want to take a quick step back for a moment. I know we have this great free bottle offer today. We're talking Asta FX from Purity Products, and we'll get to that offer as we wrap up the program. Free bottle of Asta FX for all of our listeners. Again, it promotes healthy vision, skin, muscle, fights wrinkles like no other. And most of us have just never heard about all of this until today. So tell our listeners again how astaxanthin compares to other antioxidants or phytonutrients that are out there on the market right now, because this is truly unique, isn't it?
6: Well, you know, from an antioxidant perspective, the healthy aging perspective, astaxanthin is up to 6,000 times more potent than vitamin C in its singlet oxygen-quenching capacity. That should be enough to get everybody excited. There's really, you know, something in this for everybody. With AstaFX from Purity here, you get to see the amazing power of astaxanthin for yourself. It's the king of the carotenoids, and very few people are aware of its benefits. And I think millions are missing out on it because they just aren't aware of this incredible evidence-based nutraceutical.
5: And I know it may sound too good to be true for some people, Sherry. What do you say to any skeptics saying, come on, does it really do all of this?
6: Well, I'm a pharmacist, and in my training as a pharmacist, I'm trained to look at the science and to see what the science says. And the science on astaxanthin is very clear, backed by over 60 clinical studies, and many of these studies are accessible on PubMed, so you can check them out yourself. But the key takeaway is this: the benefits are real, the cosmetic benefits, the endurance benefits, the strength benefits, the vision benefits, circulation, cardio, the product really works. I mean, the science is so strong. I see the difference in how it makes my skin look and how I feel. I feel stronger, healthier, and I encourage folks to give this a try. With this free bottle offer from Purity, there's nothing to lose and so much to gain.
5: Such great information, wonderful show, and always good to talk with you, Sherry. Thank you so much for joining us today.
6: Thank you.
5: Sherry Tarkos, who's an author, she's a practicing pharmacist. 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
11: It's 71 degrees at 7 o'clock. Good morning. This is Chad Erickson. An arrest has been made in a Washington Heights murder in which a young mother died in front of her child. After 41-year-old Tyleek Thompson was arrested and walked out of the 33rd precinct Saturday night, relatives of the victim standing behind sidewalk barricades shouted at him. Detectives allege Thompson beat 27-year-old Love Williams to death in her apartment a week ago. She was found in her bed with injuries to the face and neck, and her 7-year-old daughter was home at the time. Thompson and Williams were reportedly in a relationship. The NYPD is investigating the fatal shooting of two men in a Brooklyn playground on Friday.
12: Police say it happened at around 10:30 p.m. at Howard Playground near Mother Gaston Boulevard in Brownsville. A 33-year-old man was shot in the neck and a 35-year-old man was shot in the chest and ankle. Both victims died at the hospital. The New York Daily News reports

0: result in heavy downpours to start off this Sunday with a flood watch in effect until noon. That rain will taper off into the afternoon with a high of 80, and then with some breaks in the clouds overnight, the low should settle in the upper 60s. Plenty of sun tomorrow afternoon with a high of 75, and a sunny and cooler Tuesday with a high in the low 70s. I'm meteorologist Jeff Maher.
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3: 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This product is not intended to diagnose, treat, cure, or prevent any disease.
4: Hi there, and welcome to Healthline by the fine folks at Purity Products. One of my favorite guests is on the line. We've got Chris Killam, also known as the Medicine Hunter, standing by now. CNN calls Chris the Indiana Jones of natural medicine because he's constantly scouring the globe searching for natural remedies. You may have seen Chris on the Dr. Oz show or maybe on PBS or CBS and also on Fox News where he does a health segment. He's been featured in the New York Times and also on ABC's 2020. Anyway, Chris is joining us today to discuss not one, but three of the hottest nutritional ingredients out there on the market today. Even better, he's teamed up with Purity today to give away a complimentary bottle to everyone out there in the listening audience. So do not, I repeat, do not change that dial. But first, a quick introduction. Chris Killam is an author and an educator. He's written 14 books. He's conducted research in over 30 countries. Again, he's been on with Oprah and Friends and Dr. Oz. Chris, welcome back to the show.
5: Thank you so much. It's always a pleasure to have a great conversation with you.
4: Now, most of us are super busy these days. We want to stay healthy, but quite frankly, it can be daunting, you know, with all the different supplements out there. Now, Chris, you've traveled all over the world learning about different natural remedies. So you really know which ingredients to look for. So tell me this, besides a good multivitamin and some fish oil, maybe a few other things, go into the three super hot nutrients you've been so jazzed about lately.
5: Well, I'm happy to do that. The three super nutrients, as we like to say, are a green tea extract, a turmeric extract called curcumin, and an extract from red wine called resveratrol. And apropos of what you said about my traveling around the world, I've extensively investigated these in their host countries. So I've been in the green tea plantations of China and India and worked with top researchers of this ingredient in those countries. With turmeric, I've been deeply involved with turmeric researchers in India and seen all of that. And with resveratrol, I've worked with scientists in Europe and also in California and Chile and South Africa, all of which are major red wine producing areas. So I've had the opportunity to investigate these things in the field, meet with the top scientists, and my conclusion is that green tea, curcumin from turmeric root, and resveratrol from red wine are remarkable health-enhancing agents that everybody can benefit from in a very, very substantial way.
4: Now, Chris, let's talk about these big three. And it's interesting that they're all found in our diet and all are considered superfoods. The green tea, the curcumin, the resveratrol. Why did you want to combine the three? There's always a method to your madness, if I can say it that way, because you combine these things together. You call it a real game changer.
5: Well, you know, when I look at these, there actually isn't a reason to put them all in separate products. They do go very well together. As you said, they're all food derived. So it's kind of like you can make a salad if you choose out of many vegetables. You don't just have to have a bowl of lettuce or a bowl of cucumbers. And while that's a little bit simplistic, the fact is that all of these are very, very rich in groups of protective compounds that are both antioxidant, so they actually protect our organ systems, so they maintain a healthy inflammatory status in the body. And this is really a big breakthrough. I also like the idea that people can get a concentrated supplement of green tea extract, curcumin extract, and resveratrol in one product with truly meaningful amounts of each one and not have to go out and basically buy a shopping cart full of stuff.
4: Now, let's dive into the headlines and the research, especially on this green tea, because it's absolutely amazing. I know in Asia they've been using it for thousands of years for healthy aging, but what are you seeing recently in the press? I know you told me the Nutrition Research Journal in its July 2012 issue revealed that green tea

0: significantly increased plasma antioxidant activity and whole blood glutathione. Can you recap some of these headlines and tell me why you're such a green tea advocate?
1: Okay. What you just said about increasing plasma antioxidant activity is really critical. There are many antioxidants that people consume that don't actually wind up in the body, or they don't wind up in the body in any significant amounts. The green tea antioxidants, which we know are among the most highly beneficial antioxidants in the entire world, are very well absorbed. They improve plasma antioxidant activity. That is the blood concentration of antioxidants. So what happens is you get this great concentration of antioxidant substances, which are protective compounds, floating around in the body and protecting the cells of your body, your organs, every part of your body, from premature destruction due to exposure to environmental pollutants and things in the diet. With regard to the whole blood glutathione, when we take in the right antioxidants, and not all antioxidant compounds are the right antioxidants, our bodies produce more of its own super protective compound called glutathione. So you take in the green tea extract, you build the antioxidant activity in your blood, and you also cause your body to produce this enormously beneficial, very well-studied, very powerful protective substance called glutathione. So it is remarkable. This isn't something that most high antioxidant foods or supplement ingredients do, but it does happen with a concentrated, properly made green tea extract.
0: All right, let's switch gears and talk about this curcumin, which is number two on your list. And by the way, these three ingredients are all found in the new green tea combo formula. We're going to be offering a free bottle in a few minutes, but talk to me about the curcumin, which is spelled C-U-R-C-U-M-I-N. Now, most people haven't heard of it, but scientists and researchers know it's one of the most powerful superfoods on the planet. It can positively influence our DNA, maintain joint comfort, healthy inflammation, and more. Can you share some of the incredible headlines on curcumin and tell us why you use this? And we talked about this off air a few minutes ago, this patented curcumin with greater absorption.
1: Okay. Well, first of all, I think while people might not know the term curcumin, they may well know turmeric root, which is a yellow spice, and it shows up in curries, and it's part of the 5,000-year-old Indian Ayurvedic system of medicine. I've been studying turmeric and its derivative curcumin since the 1970s, and I'll say this right off the bat, that there are almost no plant materials in the world as extensively studied as this. A couple of thousand studies can be found in the scientific and medical literature. We know that curcumin is powerfully antioxidant. We know that it has a remarkable capacity to protect the liver, and the liver is our primary detoxifying organ. It greatly enhances joint health. So if people are experiencing joint discomfort due to overuse, this really helps to relieve that. And it's also what we call cardioprotective. It helps to protect the heart. It helps to maintain normal, healthy cholesterol. And one last thing that is really kind of astounding is that curcumin actually causes your body to produce what are called neuroprotective factors in the brain. So it causes your body to produce these agents in the brain that protect the actual tissue of the nerves and the brain itself. There's almost nothing else that we know of that does this. Specifically, the curcumin that you mentioned offers about 7 times the absorption of other curcumin. So when you take 250 milligrams of this stuff, you get about 7 times the activity that you would if you took, say, a comparable amount of another curcumin extract. So this, in my opinion, is one of the most life-enhancing, protective, totally beneficial substances on Earth, and it has just decades of scientific and medical studies to back it up.
0: Now, Chris, I know that we talked already about the green tea in the curcumin in your new green tea formula, which Purity is giving away for free today. But first, tell me about the third nutrient on the list, the resveratrol, which is super hot right now. Share with us some of the headlines and the science behind resveratrol. I know the French love it, but why is it on your short list?
1: Well, resveratrol is one of those remarkable compounds that I just sort of shake my head at how many different things it does. It is found in grapes, in wine grapes. It also shows up in cranberries. What we know about resveratrol is that, like green tea and also like curcumin extract, it's profoundly antioxidant. But more than that, it shows significant properties. When you look at some of the things in the body that happen during aging as a result of fat accumulation in tissue and insulin sensitivity, resveratrol helps to protect against those things. It's a powerful immune regulator. And you know, our immune system is responsible for keeping us healthy. It is remarkably beneficial for the heart. And this is why it's considered one of the keys to the so-called French paradox. You know, the French drink a lot of red wine, they eat a lot of cheese, they smoke cigarettes, and they stay slim and they have good cardiovascular health, which just seems completely unfair. But resveratrol appears to be key in that. And additionally, there is a brain benefit like there is with the curcumin with blood flow to the brain. So when you take resveratrol, you get brain blood flow. This means you get more oxygen to the tissues of the brain. So this is on my short list for all those reasons and for about a dozen more that would just plain take too long to explain.
0: All right, again, we're talking with Chris Killam, also known as the Indiana Jones of natural medicine, sometimes called the medicine hunter as well. Chris, let's laser in on how this wonderful formula that you created in conjunction with Purity Products. I know that Purity's been in business now for, what is it, over 20 years. They've got a top rating from the Better Business Bureau, and people can get a complimentary bottle of this green tea CR today. We'll give that number out in a few minutes. But first, Chris, before we tell our listeners how they can get their very own complimentary bottle of green tea CR, tell me this. If you wanted to buy this green tea plus the patented curcumin plus the resveratrol, I mean, you'd spend close to probably at least $75 for all three bottles in the store. And yet today, Purity Products is giving away a free bottle. How are they able to do this?
1: Well, you can consider it kind of a smart bet. And what I mean by that, first of all, Purity's big, but they're also very strategic. They know that if a person who's listening will pick up the phone, call in and get their free bottle, and it really is free, as in free, as yep, in it doesn't cost you money, if that person will try the product, take it as recommended, they're going to feel it. And when they feel it, they're going to say, gee, I want this as part of my regular daily regimen. 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
0: Chris, hold that thought. 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Okay, Chris, talk about some of the headlines just on the green tea that we didn't get to yet. I understand that dieters just love green tea because it supports healthy fat metabolism. Is that right? And what does the research say about green tea when it comes to weight management?
1: Well, this is one of the especially wonderful things about green tea. We know that green tea has thermogenic properties. That is, it has heat-generating properties in the body, so it actually causes your body to burn more calories. So when you eat a meal, you're going to burn more calories from that meal as a result of taking a good, well-made, concentrated green tea extract. In addition, it has specific fat oxidation properties. It actually burns fat. I'm not suggesting that you're going to lose 20 pounds in a week, but I am saying that this is going to help your body to metabolize fat more efficiently. Over time, taking a green tea extract can help you to have a better fat to lean muscle ratio. So from a weight control standpoint, this is very good news. Additionally, green tea helps to stabilize blood glucose or blood sugar. And unstable blood sugar is one of the contributing factors to increased weight. So by stabilizing blood sugar, you have an effect on weight control and weight management. So it's really quite remarkable stuff. You need enough of it. We've got enough of it in green tea CR. It has to be the right extract. We've got the right extract. But the science is there for healthy weight management.
0: All right. Now, Chris, you say that with Purity's formula, it provides you with about 3 cups worth of green tea in each 2-capsule serving. So you get all of the green tea's concentrated benefits for energy, for heart health, for alertness in just 2 caps. Plus, you get the curcumin and the resveratrol, too. So it's easy. You call it your daily shortcut to better health. Explain this idea of a healthy shortcut and explain some of the top benefits as well.
1: Well, I mean, you could, for example, drink 3 cups of good concentrated green tea each day, eat at least 1 really rich curry made with a lot of turmeric root, and drink a couple of glasses of red wine. You could do that every day. Most people will not do that every day, but they still might want the benefits of 3 of the biggest superstar protective health-enhancing nutrients on the entire planet.
0: Again, we're talking with Chris Killam, the medicine hunter. Now, in this new green tea CR formula from Purity, it's really about the research. Share with us some of your favorite studies and the headlines on the curcumin that we didn't get to yet. I know this is one of your favorite ingredients for joint comfort and even for brain health.
1: Well, I especially like the liver protective, heart protective, and joint modifying properties of this stuff. The liver is our greatest detoxifying organ, and we know that we're constantly bombarded by toxins in the environment. In fact, blood studies show that newborn babies contain 200 industrial pollutants in their blood at the time of birth. So we need a functioning, super healthy, very strong liver. We might not think about our livers that much, but we need that. Mm-hmm. And we know that curcumin protects the liver. It keeps it strong. From a cardiac standpoint, it's highly beneficial for the heart. It's very good for maintaining healthy cholesterol and healthy platelet levels. And from a joint standpoint, we have innumerable studies showing overall improvement in joint health and relief and stable inflammatory activity, better joint mobility as a result of taking curcumin. I like the brain protective studies as well. You know, curcumin delivers all this. So I regard it as one of the single most important things that you can put in your body. And I'm very well aware that most people are not going to eat enough raw turmeric root to get the benefits that they should and that they can get from a concentrated curcumin extract.
0: All right, I want to remind people that they can call now to get started with a free bottle of Green Tea CR from Purity Products. 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Purity knows that once you experience the benefits of green TCR, you're not going to want to miss a day of taking it. 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Call now. All right, back to the show. Chris, I don't want to get too technical here, but these antioxidants in green tea are classified as polyphenols, and they really are super powerful and well-respected by scientists. But in this green tea CR formula, there's more. It's got the green tea, it's got the curcumin, the resveratrol that we talked about, plus grape seed extract, bioflavonoids, vitamin C. Can you talk to me about this array of really super antioxidants and polyphenols that you've put in the formula?
1: Well, yeah, I won't say that we kind of went overkill, but I will say that we really, really developed an efficient, comprehensive program here. Grape seed extract contain a group of highly specialized antioxidant compounds that not only do much of what I've already described, but also enhance the physical integrity of tissue in the blood vessels and the skin. So we put those in there for extra boost in antioxidant activity, but also for a specific type of activity that isn't as much addressed by the green tea, the curcumin, and the resveratrol. The bioflavonoids enhance the overall activity of vitamin C, and vitamin C itself is one of the most important nutrients that we can possibly take in. So I would say that we were very, very thorough. You know, when we went through what could be in this product, we said, you know, what would happen if we put in grape seed extract, bioflavonoids, and vitamin C? We realized that we would have an utterly superior formula. And just to reiterate, I want people to experience dynamic health. I want people to feel great. This formula, the green tea CR, will make you feel great. And that's the purpose of it.
0: All right, Chris, I love this green tea CR combination formula. And remember, the CR stands for curcumin and resveratrol. I love that with this complimentary bottle today, our listeners can get started for free. That's great value. What would people expect to pay if they bought all of these separately in the store?
1: Well, I think if they bought high-quality products that contain these ingredients, they'd be into it for about $75 or so, possibly even $80.
0: Yeah.
1: So they'd wind up spending appreciably more than they're going to spend on the green TCR formula. And they still wouldn't get the grape seed extract. They still wouldn't get the pine bark extract, the bioflavonoids, or the vitamin C.
0: Chris, what kind of results can people expect to see? What can they expect to feel once they start taking this formula?
1: I think that people will feel greater joint mobility and comfort. I think they'll feel more energy. Because these ingredients also help to stabilize and maintain natural healthy blood sugar control, I think they'll have more sustained energy throughout the day. And I would just suspect that people will have an experience of greater vitality. When you have a more highly functional immune system, you just feel more energy and better overall. It's kind of, you know, like those days when you get up and go, wow, I feel great. This is a wow, I feel great formula.
0: Now, Chris, the green tea CR, let me get this straight. It provides about 3 cups worth of green tea in each 2-capsule serving. Plus, you get the antioxidant equivalent of several servings of fruits and vegetables. Plus, you get the resveratrol and the joint comfort and brain function benefits of the curcumin. I mean, wow, all in one formula. In the last 2 minutes, talk to me about this shortcut to better health and why you want everyone listening to this program to call now for that complimentary bottle of green tea CR.
1: Okay. Fortunately, there's an immense body of science that has been growing steadily for the past 20 years, and it's really rich science now. We know that of the various plant-derived substances that exist, green tea extract, curcumin extract, and resveratrol extract are at the absolute top of the list of protective, vitality-enhancing, overall health-promoting compounds. There just isn't anything like these. They're in the green tea CR standing for curcumin and resveratrol, product in meaningful amounts. People will take this product. They're going to feel the difference. You're going to feel energy. You're going to feel more vitality. You're just plain going to feel better, kind of more fluid and in that flow of good health. Sure. So I want people to experience that. And given that they can get a free bottle, I'm also not saying, now put yourself at great risk and spend a lot of money. I'd say, no, try it free. Let the product speak for itself.
0: Chris Killam, as always, fascinating information. We appreciate your insight. Thanks so much.
1: Thank you. It's always a pleasure to speak with you.
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4: 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Right here on 710 WOR.
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5: 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And I want you to check them out when you have a chance, because they really have some great products to improve your health and the health of your family. Okay, on today's show, we're talking about vitamin D, sometimes referred to as the sunshine vitamin. But folks, here's the problem. Many of us aren't getting enough sunshine lately between slathering on those powerful sunscreens and spending more time indoors. And what it really comes down to is this vitamin D deficiency that's out there is causing an avalanche of health problems for 70% of our population, ranging from pain, loss of balance, muscle weakness, depression, increased blood pressure, arthritis, memory loss, and even a compromised immune system. And I have Dr. Michael Pincus with me today to talk about the most effective way to get vitamin D. Dr. Pincus, it's good to talk to you again.
6: Chris, it's great to be back. Thank you.
5: You know, many of you know that Dr. Pincus is a nationally recognized authority on natural and alternative health. He's a successful chiropractor. He's worked with top Hollywood celebrities, professional and Olympic athletes, and he continues to be very involved in some of today's top health concerns. And let's kind of start at the top, Dr. Pincus, and talk a little bit about what are some of the warning signs that you may be deficient in vitamin D?
6: Okay, well, part of it is how you feel. And one of the things, Chris, is being tired for no apparent reason.
5: Okay.
6: But on the reverse side of that, I've seen that a lack of vitamin D affects your sleep. Okay, another big sign is that your bones ache. Now, there's a lot of people listening who've been diagnosed with osteoporosis, which is a thinning of the bone.
5: Mm-hmm.
6: But again, a vitamin D deficiency. A big one is muscle weakness. So you try to get up from a couch, you get in and out of a car, and you're finding it more and more difficult. And that's leading to the high, high prevalence of people falling and injuring themselves.
5: Ah, okay. All right.
6: Which is a huge problem.
5: Right, exactly.
6: Another one is you tend to get more cold, especially upper respiratory problems.
5: Okay.
6: Problems with blood pressure, cardiovascular problems, digestive problems, constipation, bloating, gas.
5: Mm-hmm.
6: It's very, very common. And if you're a diabetic, there's all kinds of data about being deficient in vitamin D, and the list goes on and on. It's a huge problem.
5: What does vitamin D actually do in the body? What is it used for?
6: Well, when we use the word vitamin, it's actually kind of a misnomer because vitamin D is actually a hormone.
5: Okay.
6: And this regulates thousands of genes in the body. Everything from pain, blood sugar, immune system, blood pressure, bone strength. Plus, vitamin D has been linked to maintaining colon health, breast, prostate, and ovarian health. But I'll tell you what, the way we're taking vitamin D is all wrong. It's all messed up.
5: Well, why do you say that? Why is it messed up?
6: Well, first of all, you go to your doctor and they say, yeah, I'm going to put you on a vitamin D supplement, and it's like 400 international units, which is totally worthless. Or God forbid, if you're listening right now and you're taking a multivitamin and you think you're covered, that's why you're on 6 or 8 or 10 different prescription drugs. I'll tell you that right now.
5: Mm.
6: Because your body is not getting enough D. The other thing is that vitamin D is an oil. You don't absorb oils in your body. They're very difficult to digest.
5: Okay.
6: So I've come up with my own vitamin D, which I call Dr. Pincus's vitamin D3 formula.
5: So, Dr. Pincus, what makes your fast melt vitamin D formula so unique?
6: Well, Chris, first of all, I put 5,000 units of vitamin D3 per serving in each tablet so you can actually feel the difference. I wanted to give you enough dosage so it really goes to work. Second, I use the right type of vitamin D in my formula, which is superior and readily available so your body can digest it, and this is known as vitamin D3. And third, my formula is a fast melt tablet that's available for immediate absorption.
5: You know, you mentioned that vitamin D is an oil. So how were you able to make your formula into a fast melt?
6: Well, good question, Chris. Here's what I've done. I've worked with an advanced team of scientists, and these guys, they know their stuff, and they're using this technology to convert vitamin D, which is an oil, into a dry powder. And once they do that, they put it in this fast dissolving melt for immediate absorption and quick results that you can feel.
5: What's some of the feedback that you're getting, Dr. Pincus, from people that are taking your fast melt D3?
6: Well, I'm getting tons of feedback. You know, I've got people that email me. Here's an email from Betty, and she writes, I was diagnosed with a severe vitamin D deficiency, and she said she tried many other vitamin supplements.
5: Okay.
6: And then she discovered my D3, and she said she went back to her doctor, had her blood test, and her blood test went back into a normal range just within weeks.
5: Wow. 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This is a one-time order. 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I'll give it to you again. 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All right, for those of you just joining us, I have Dr. Michael Pincus on the line with us today. We've been talking about Dr. Pincus's Fast Melt Vitamin D3 formula, and this vitamin D deficiency is really an epidemic now, causing all kinds of health concerns. But the issue is, even if you're trying to get vitamin D back in your body, you're most likely taking the wrong type or the wrong form of vitamin D the wrong way, maybe not even getting enough of it. And Dr. Pincus, why don't we start here by talking about, you know, why is this deficiency such an epidemic, despite all of the awareness and the products that you see on the store shelves containing vitamin D?
6: Well, yeah, that's a good point. 70% of us in this country are deficient in vitamin D. The fact is that your body needs vitamin D. This is a hormone that should be there, and it's not there. And the statistics show that back in the 70s when we started getting cable networks and, of course, with the internet, we're not going outside, and most of us get no vitamin D from the sun.
5: What makes your Fast Melt D3 formula a much better choice?
6: Well, Chris, first of all, I put 5,000 units of vitamin D3 per serving in each tablet so you can actually feel the difference. Second, I use the right type of vitamin D in my formula. And third, I've worked with an advanced team of scientists, and they're using this technology to put it in this fast dissolving melt for immediate absorption and quick results that you can feel.
5: Now, is your Fast Melt vitamin D3 formula manufactured here in the U.S., Dr. Pincus?
6: Yeah, absolutely. My formula is manufactured right here in the USA, Chris. In fact, we have a facility that is a CGMP certified lab, which means current good manufacturing practices. And this is an FDA mandated set of rules that we follow. As a matter of fact, just recently the FDA came in and did an inspection and they said, hey guys, keep up the good work.
5: Now, you mentioned earlier that there's a strong connection between vitamin D and diabetes. Talk a little bit about how your Fast Melt D3 formula could help folks that are dealing with diabetes or even at risk of getting diabetes.
6: Well, yeah, diabetes is a huge problem. And in type 2 diabetics, what we find is that there's plenty of insulin in the body, but the insulin is not recognized by the cells. And so what vitamin D3 does is it takes that problem and it seems to fix it. Now, they've studied vitamin D3 and it's improved this insulin signature by 60%. And just to give you a comparison, the most popular diabetic drug improves at 13%.
5: Wow. Now, let me ask you this, Dr. Pincus. How can your Fast Melt D3 formula help boost your immune system?
6: Vitamin D is responsible for 200 different chemicals that your immune cells produce to fight off bacteria and viruses. Listen, if you're someone that's susceptible to having any type of cold, flu, I would start right now taking one of my vitamin D3 melts every day. And one of the nice things about this is that besides your immune system being better, you'll find your energy better, you'll find less pain, less arthritic type pain, more mobility, flexibility, better muscle strength. And if you're someone who's concerned about falling, you'll have better balance and a better sense of walking, which is so important these days.
5: So, and how do you take it, Dr. Pincus?
6: You can take it in the morning. You can take it at night. You don't need water, and you put it in your mouth, and, you know, maybe count to 30, it's gone.
5: Wow. And maybe you can share again for those that may have just joined us some of the responses that you get from people that have been taking your formula and what kind of results have they seen?
6: Let me tell you my own story. So over the summer, I didn't take as much of my D3. I was actually traveling, and I ran out of it. So what happened to me is, you know, I'm basically pain-free, but all of a sudden I started having pain in my hand. I go, what is this? This is weird. But then I realized that I had run out of my D3 formula, and I went off of it for several weeks. And the minute I started going on it, it took about 7, maybe 8 days, the pain went away.
5: Wow.
6: Crazy, isn't it?
5: That's how you know something's working, right? If you stop and the health issues come back, well, there's your answer.
6: That's the best test that anyone can listen to, especially if you're on the fence. You're going, well, I wonder if this is really for me. And what I would do, Chris, is next time you give out the number to have people order, is go ahead and order it. I know you mentioned it's a risk-free offer, and go ahead and try it yourself and stay on it for 5-6 weeks. And then if you still doubt it, then go off of it and see if anything gets worse.
5: And again, folks, I want to take a moment here to let you listeners know that if you want to try Dr. Pincus's vitamin D3 formula, there's a special toll-free number for you to call. 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And when you do call and order, you'll not be enrolled in any of those monthly subscription programs. This is a one-time order, folks. So the number to call is 1-800-476-5409. I'll give it to you again. It's 1-800-476-5409. So what do you think, folks? Are you one of the 70% of people listening most likely taking the wrong type of vitamin D supplement? Joining us today is our good friend Dr. Michael Pincus, and we've been talking about his fast melt vitamin D3 formula. And Dr. Pincus, what you're saying is that most of us are deficient in vitamin D. And because of that deficiency, it's causing health issues like pain, muscle weakness, immune problems, and that most vitamin D supplements are not the best form. And more importantly, it's not the right amount of vitamin D to really make an impact. Is that what you're saying?
6: Yes, it's exactly what I'm saying, Chris. It's a multifaceted problem where, one, we're not getting enough vitamin D3 in our system.
5: Mm-hmm.
6: Vitamin D3 is responsible for activating 2,000 different genes in the body, controlling everything from diabetes to hormone production to muscle strength, heart beating correctly, digestion, immune system. It's a really long list, and honestly, it surprised me because in medical school, we learned that vitamin D was necessary for the bones, we get enough being outside and in our milk and end of story.
5: Right.
6: And for the first 20-some years of my practice, I never prescribed vitamin D. I just didn't think it was necessary. And then in the early 2000s, the studies started coming out, and now there's over 2,300 studies that just show that vitamin D is absolutely necessary. It's not just a good idea. It's absolutely necessary. It's a hormone that should be in the body, and it's not there.
5: Can you share some of that research, Dr. Pincus? And more importantly, what's the conclusion of the research related to vitamin D?
6: Well, one of the biggest studies ever on vitamin D were from the U.S. Navy.
5: Okay.
6: So I think it was like 145,000 men and women were studied, and they found that the number one non-combat reason that people died in the Navy was due to melanoma.
5: So skin cancer.
6: So I'm reading this study, you know, I kind of paused right there, and I went, yeah, it makes sense. You know, people are out on the decks of ships in the equator and all over the world, and they're getting the harmful
5: exposure,
6: UV sun rays, and they're developing skin cancer. But then I read on, and it said most of the victims were office workers, like clerks and people in hangers and inside. And I went, oh my God. So it was a link going back to vitamin D deficiency in the body.
5: What about muscle and bone strength? Can your D3 formula help with that?
6: Yeah, it's critical. Like if you're someone that's over 50, especially, you're seeing a progression of the core muscles in your body starting to slow down. First, it's kind of a clumsiness that people kind of feel like they're getting clumsy physically. And then it's a lack of flexibility that you start to stiffen up, and you feel it at night, especially if you're in bed, rolling from side to side. You wake up with your knees hurting, your legs are restless, your shoulders hurt. That's that stiffness setting in that's associated with the lack of this vitamin D3 in my formula. So if you're someone listening right now and you're having a lot of joint pain, bone pain, muscle pain, fibromyalgia, I would say start on my formula like immediately and start taking one or two of my vitamin D3s a day for the first week or two to get your doses up quickly.
5: So let me ask you about these gummy vitamins. Does that work? Can you put enough vitamin D into a little gummy bear, and is that the best way to get it in your body?
6: No, of course not, Chris. You know, they'll go to any type of lengths to try to market things that seem good, but you're taking a lot of sugar and gelatin and wax. My thing is, it's not what you take, it's what your body absorbs.
5: Well, I want to talk more about what happens when people start taking your Fast Melt D3 formula.
6: Boy, that's a really good question, because the first area that the vitamin D seems to affect is your energy, your sleep, your outlook, your moods, and then after being on it for a while, your core strength will come back. So for those of you who have slowed down, you're going to feel more energy, like physically. So it's kind of like feeling a little bit younger, Chris.
5: And who wouldn't want that?
6: Right.
5: And maybe you can share again, for those that may have just joined us, some of the responses that you get from people that have been taking your formula, and what kind of results have they seen?
6: Well, one of the surprising ones was I gave it to my brother-in-law, who had gone to his doctor and was very concerned about his cholesterol, his blood fat, and his weight. And I put him on my vitamin D3, and he went back in 3 months later, and his blood profile was perfect.
5: All right, I want to take a moment here to let you listeners know that, again, if you want to try Dr. Pincus's vitamin D3 formula, there is a special toll-free number for you to call right now. 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So that number to call is 1-800-476-5409. And keep in mind, folks, you have absolutely nothing to lose here because Dr. Pincus's vitamin D3 formula is guaranteed to be safe and effective or your money back. And when you do call and order, you're not going to be enrolled in one of those automatic monthly subscription programs. This is a one-time order. So I encourage you, the number to call is 1-800-476-5409. I'll give it to you again. It's 1-800-476-5409. So how about it, folks? I mean, what it really comes down to here is we're not getting the right form or enough vitamin D delivered the right way, which is why we have so many of these health concerns that you probably can't put your finger on. And Dr. Pincus, I want to start just recapping here that there are a couple different forms of vitamin D, and maybe explain why the typical form that you would find in most off-the-shelf D formulas is different from what you've put together here.
6: Well, there's vitamin D2 and there's vitamin D3. And D2 is the type of vitamin D that has to be activated by your body, so it has to be converted into vitamin D3. Vitamin D3 is the activated form, so it's ready to go to work. Now, the vitamin D3 that I use in my formula, I think it's the best because I've seen the best results with myself, my family, with my patients. Plus, I've worked with the lab where the people in the lab have taken this and they test their blood every day to see how the D is going, and it's going up and out through the roof where it should be.
5: Wow. So, Dr. Pincus, I mean, who should consider taking your fast melt vitamin D formula?
6: Well, I would definitely start with kids for development and immunity. Obviously, young adults in their 20s need vitamin D to keep their immune system strong.
5: Mm-hmm.
6: Then men and women in their 30s, you're talking about heart health, immunity, cardiovascular problems start to turn on. But it's also the child-rearing years, and vitamin D for pregnant women is very, very important.
5: Mm-hmm.
6: People in their 40s, that's when, you know, you start feeling more of those aches and pains like you've never felt before. You think you're getting older. And again, it's important for your hormones and to keep yourself physically active. And of course, when you're in your 50s, you start feeling stiffer. You can't golf. You can't play tennis. You know, you start becoming aware of your body not functioning.
5: Mm-hmm.
6: And then people over 60, I just wish that every senior citizen would go on this formula. Imagine living in your senior years where you have confidence in your balance and you're able to have the energy to get things done and
5: the mental
6: clarity. You know, this is more and more important as we go along because people are living longer, but the quality of life is not great.
5: You know, is it ever too late, Dr. Pincus, such that your fast melt D3 formula wouldn't be a worthwhile investment?
6: If you can see the breath on the mirror in the morning, then you know that you're a candidate for this. Because a lot of the things that people suffer from, they're suffering from a lack of this vitamin in their body. So it's never too late to try something like this. And the sooner you can get on my formula, the better odds you're going to have of having a really healthy, high energy, high mobility life from here on out.
5: Yeah, well, it makes a lot of sense. And Dr. Pincus, what can someone expect when they start taking your fast melt D3 formula?
6: Well, you're going to notice within the first several days that something's changing in your body because this kickstarts so many different cycles in your body that you'll start having less pain, having more energy, and having better mental clarity, better sleep. Your moods can be affected by this. Vitamin D3 is necessary to get these things running.
5: Well, Dr. Pincus, unfortunately, we only have a few minutes left. Anything else you want to share with our audience here in our final minutes?
6: For those of you listening, we've covered a lot of ground. Working with the body is tricky, as you know. And we're talking to your listeners of your show. You know, they're of all walks of life with all various conditions. And so I'm trying to give some good health advice here, Chris. The point is get yourself out of it. Get yourself on this formula and see for yourself. It's not against the law for you to try something to see if it works.
5: That's an, it's an interesting way
6: to
5: put it.
6: That's all we're doing. We're talking about nutrition. We're not talking about rocket science here.
5: Right,
6: but
5: right.
6: But there's a lot of science behind what I'm talking about. The key is to get on this formula and give it a month or two. Every day, take one of these things and start to see improvements in your pain, your blood pressure, your blood sugar, your energy, your sleep habits. This is my appeal to your listeners to get on this formula and try it for themselves.
5: Well, Dr. Pincus, again, thank you for taking time to be with us today.
6: Thank you, Chris.
5: All right, folks. 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And be sure to join us again next week for another great show. I'm Chris McKay. Have a great day, everybody.
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13: It's 71 degrees at 8 o'clock. Good morning. This is Chad Erickson. An arrest has been made in a Washington Heights murder in which a young mother died in front of her child. Detectives allege 41-year-old Tyleek Thompson beat 27-year-old Love Williams to death in her apartment a week ago. She was found in her bed with injuries to her face and neck, and her 7-year-old daughter was home at the time. Thompson and Williams were reportedly in a relationship. Two men shot late Friday night at a playground playground in Brooklyn have died. It happened at Howard Playground in Brownsville. Police say the 33-year-old man shot in the neck and a 35-year-old man shot in the chest both died at a hospital. A man who ran onto the field at Yankee Stadium waving a Palestinian flag during the Yankees-Mets Subway Series opener on Friday is facing misdemeanor charges. Lisa Salvati reports.
14: Police say 38-year-old Kelly Marcucci of Long Island stormed the field during the seventh inning of the Yankees-Mets game. The game commemorated the 25th anniversary of the 9/11 terror attacks. Police say Marcucci charged the field at exactly 9/11 p.m. before getting tackled by security. Fans then chanted USA. Before the game, Marcucci allegedly went on a tirade on social media about capitalism, Saudi Arabia, and 9/11, and President Trump. Lisa Salvati, WOR News.
13: The Yankees won that game Friday night, but the Mets won 12-2 last night. They will play Game 3 this afternoon.
15: Here's your WOR Weather Channel forecast. A flood watch is in effect until noon. Out ahead of a front, there will be some heavy downpours to begin this Sunday. Then showers and thunderstorms will taper off through the afternoon with a high near 80, and then some breaks in the clouds tonight with a low of 68. Some afternoon sun tomorrow will be breezy and cooler with a high

0: This is our 150th episode ever, and we are thrilled to be joined by an amazing live audience right here. Yes.
1: They beat me to it.
0: A great crowd here at the Hard Rock Cafe in Times Square, New York, and Bex joins me here. Hello, Bex. How are you?
1: Thank you. I'm great, thanks. This is so fun. I love when we do this with a live, rowdy, and I mean that in a great way, I'm English, when I say that it's good, a rowdy audience. It's brilliant.
0: It's phenomenal. It gives us a special energy.
1: It does.
0: And, you know, I can't believe we're now at 150 episodes of this podcast.
1: I know.
0: We just did our 100th episode, you'll recall, last March.
1: Yeah.
0: That was at the Public Theater. Now we are here with another live audience, and I mean, think about what we've done in all of these episodes.
1: Right?
0: In 150 episodes, we've had, well, first of all, 9 Peloton instructors on the show.
1: Sorry about that, but that's fabulous.
0: We got one coming on today. That's a bit of a tease for later. We've had 15 marathon champions.
1: Yep.
0: From New York to Boston to the Olympic trials, Paris, London. We've had 12 Paralympic athletes on the show. We've had more than 100 New York Roadrunners members. Let's give it up for the members. Because we love those. We love the member moments. And we've had dozens of race directors, celebrities, athletes, inspiring runners. So it's been an amazing ride. And we've had so many great conversations. So I just think it's been a real pleasure to be a part of it.
1: It has. I feel like I've learned a lot as well. That may sound strange, but even today's episode, I learned so much from our guest on today's podcast, who we spoke to, about things that we're involved with every day. I'm in the running world. Rob's in the running world. Organizations that you work with every day. And we learn things. So thank you for lending us your ears and the miles as well.
0: Yes. And thank you all, first and foremost, for listening. So many of you came up to me before the show and talked about how you listen to the podcast. We appreciate that. I get that at races all the time, and it means a lot because it's an ongoing conversation that we get to host that really is a conversation of and for the running community here in New York City and beyond. Mm-hmm. And we're just thrilled to get a chance to be the conveners of so many amazing people who run. So. Yeah. Here we go.
1: Let's do a great
0: episode coming up here today. I guess I should tease it, but first I'm going to talk about the Fred Lebow Half Marathon, which is coming up.
1: Fred or Ted?
0: Fred. It's the Fred Lebow Half. I never said Ted.
1: I did.
0: Someone, maybe it was you, once called him Ted Lebow.
1: It was me.
0: Ted Metellus probably appreciated that.
1: Well, Ted Metellus was sitting next to me. That's why I said it. I got very confused, and then I felt like a fool.
0: Well, I'm sure Ted Metellus loved that. Any comparison or confusion with Fred Lebow is a good thing if you're the race director of the New York City Marathon.
1: Okay,
0: who's running the Fred Lebow half this weekend? Anybody? Let's hear some noise. Make some noise. All right,
1: we got
0: a good group of people. Of course, this race honors the Fred Lebow. It is the first half marathon of the year for us every year at New York Roadrunners. It is the race that I always give such props and respect to people who take this race on every year for so many reasons. I mean, first of all, it is the dead of winter. It is January.
1: Yeah.
0: When you signed up for this race last year, you have no idea what kind of weather you're going to be getting.
1: Summer. You're probably like, I'm feeling so fit and great and tan and woo! And then this week rolls around and you're like, oh boy.
0: You are not tan. You are not feeling great. So you could get a nice mild day, you could get a brutal day, you could get snow. A lot of things could happen.
1: A lot of bad days.
0: But one thing that we know you're going to get is 2 times around Central Park, including 3 times up Harlem Hill. 3 times up Harlem Hill, which is why I have never run the Fred Lebow half. And so I really want to give props.
1: So next year.
0: probably not next year. But I want to give props to everybody who is running. We hope we get good weather, and we know it's always a fun day honoring our great co-founder, Fred Lebow. So
1: we'll be good luck, everybody.
0: Good luck. All right, coming up on this episode of Set the Pace, we're going to have Hospital for Special Surgeries, Kathy Wisen, joining us to give us some advice about how to handle that Fred Lebow half marathon, including all those ups and downs and all those hills. And then later in the show. Do you want to tease this? Because this is a colleague of yours who we know you're excited to talk to.
1: Absolutely. Later in the show, we have an amazing colleague of mine who is a very well-rounded athlete. You may know him as possibly our tallest Peloton instructor. You may know him because of his short

0: shorts that he wears, or wonderful legs.
1: Is that something to be known for, the short shorts?
0: Yes.
1: Is that a good thing? Okay. I guess if you got the legs to pull it off.
0: You need to watch one of Alex's rowing classes, because they aren't just shorts. Like, he turned up in denim-style shorts once. I will give him credit. He's an athlete. They weren't actually denim, but they looked like denim. Anyhow.
1: We're going to dig into that
0: when
1: he comes
0: up. Alex Kowalski will be with us to talk all things running, maybe a little rowing, and everything else that's happened for him quite recently, which has been a lot, everyone.
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1: Let's start with Kathy Weiss, and she's a physical therapist, a DPT as well, from Hospital for Special Surgery, our great partners over at HSS. Kathy is a physical therapist with a passion for sports medicine and orthopedic injury rehabilitation, something that some of us know a little bit about in this room, injury rehabilitation. She competed in collegiate volleyball, coached at the high school and college levels, and she's an avid runner who's completed multiple marathons, including over 70 New York Roadrunners races. So how about a hand for Kathy Weiss?
0: Wow.
1: So, Kathy, you are no stranger to running New York Roadrunners races. You've run 72 since 2015. You're a six-star finisher, as we mentioned. How does this experience as a runner help you figure out how to fix runners and keep us from getting broken in the first place? Because that's really what you're here to talk about.
3: I mean, I would say with all that history, I've made a lot of mistakes. I've made a lot of errors with training. I've overtrained. I've done everything that they tell us not to do. I don't follow training plans. I don't respect tapering. I don't do strength training. And so all of that's actually have led to injuries and overuse injuries and either being sidelined or missing races or running injured. So I've done everything wrong. However, I think being a runner and being a physical therapist, I've really been able to share some of those experiences like, hey, here's why you have to strength train. Here's why you have to taper, because if you don't, you're going to be like me, sitting home and missing the race. Because at the end of the day, my philosophy is we want to get you to the start line healthy. We want to give you the best race. And being a runner really helps me relate to patients, because I've been in your shoes. And just as I want to get out there to the next race, I want them to get out there to the next race.
0: That's very interesting. As a coach, I was covering my ears with all the things you don't do. But as a runner, I've
3: done everything wrong.
0: Absolutely.
3: I don't listen.
1: Hopefully just once, right? You've done them all wrong once, then you learned.
3: Just once.
1: That's the idea, right?
0: One hand full of times.
3: Exactly.
0: But I hear you. I'm not exactly the same. There are some things. But I do find it's kind of sometimes easier to do as I say, not as I do in that situation. So with your experience, good and bad here, how would you get our runners to prepare for a race like Fred LeBeau? Because they're coming out of winter. We're hardcore in it right now. But they're coming off the holiday break. Well, maybe we took our foot off the gas. Maybe we tapered a little too early. Maybe we just haven't really done much about that injury that has been nagging us. It's a hilly course. That can exacerbate so much cardio, skeletal, muscular injuries. How would you tell people to tackle this?
3: I give them a lot of credit for running this race. I've never run it for all of those reasons. I think it's the only race I haven't run, but it's a really challenging course. So, you know, I hate hills. One of the things I say is you really have to be mindful with running the hills. Make hills be your friend if you can. And so the biggest piece of advice I give is focus on your effort and not pace. So, you know, your pace is likely going to slow down on the way up. So you want to focus on things like your breathing. How are you feeling? So whatever effort you're running at leading up to that hill, you actually want to continue that for the hill if you can on the way up. You're going to slow down. People are going to pass you, but it's okay because you're going to get to the top of the hill a little bit more energized, and then the bottom of the hill is going to kind of help you the rest of the way. So you really, I think in a race like this, because not only do you have to run the hills a couple times, you really want to focus on your effort so that you don't gas yourself out by the time you get to the top of the hill, because you've got a lot of hills to climb.
1: So we all know that loop, right? You get to the top of Harlem Hill, you know you're there, right? You get a little bit of a chance to catch your breath. Then before you know it, you're going downhill, right? And it's interesting the different approaches people take to running downhill. Yeah. I have always been someone who runs very aggressively downhill. I let gravity do its thing. I do not hold myself back. I actually find that sometimes I lengthen my strides, and it does end up sometimes giving me decent results in hilly courses because I'm used to that method of getting up, recovering, going down. Is that recommended? What do you tell people to do on the downhill? We don't talk about that very much.
3: Be honest. Yeah. So I actually think going downhill is a lot harder than going uphill because you have to control going downhill. Gravity is really going to take you forward. And if you're not in control, you can actually set yourself up for expending way too much energy and possibly some injuries as well. So we really actually encourage people, you know, slightly lean forward. A lot of people like to ease back and brake, and that's actually going to cause them to pound the pavement a little bit harder. So you really want to lean into gravity, lean into the hill. The other thing we tend to say is to try not to overstride. It's hard not to because you get to the top of the hill and you're like, yes, I'm just going to take off. But the other thing that can happen is if you really do overstride, sometimes you're kind of out of control. You can't really control things as much as you want, and you may end up landing more on your heels. And that puts a lot of pressure and force through those legs. So we tend to encourage, you know, shorter strides, landing underneath you, a little bit of a faster cadence, leaning forward, arms kind of out to your side, and relaxing a little bit so that you can be in control. I think going downhill is so much harder because you really do want to let loose, but you really do have to stay a little bit of controlled.
0: Yep. I feel like you feel it more in your legs, your knees. If you have any residual knee pains from anything in the past, you're going to feel it more. Low back as well, that pounding, that if you're heel striking on the way down, you're overextending through your hamstrings, it's more likely to just feel that pop in the hamstring.
3: It's really easy to overstride and take off because I think for a lot of people, we're so mindful of the uphill and really focusing on effort. I think a lot of runners do that really well, but then we really want to take off on the downhill. People have passed us. I know I've done it. I want to pass everybody. But you know, you really can set yourself up for a little bit more injury, a little bit more discomfort if you, you know, tend to overstride consistently and take off.
1: Yeah, that's me.
3: I've done it too. That's one of the mistakes.
1: You know, it's funny. Sometimes it works for me, sometimes it doesn't.
3: I'm the same way.
0: This is just a good race to remember though, that what goes down must go back up. So you know, you can't really gas yourself too much on the way down because you're gonna go around that corner and there's
3: this is also why I've never run this race.
1: Kathy, are there hill workouts that you recommend people do, whether it's getting ready for the Fred Lebow half or obviously the NYC half, which has no shortage of hills there either?
3: Yeah, I think, you know, some of the easiest things you can do is start mixing in some hills throughout your regular runs. They don't have to be steep hills, but some gentle inclines. Anything where you notice there's a little bit of change into your terrain. Strength training is also going to be key here as well. I like to mix in some hill sprints. I don't love them, but I feel like they're beneficial. So I usually find a hill in my neighborhood. I do like a mile and a half warm up to the hill, a little bit of dynamic stretching. And then I do some 20 to 30 second hill sprints a couple times, you know, jogging back down just to get my hill workouts in. But I really think it is beneficial, especially for your regular runs, not to run on all level terrain because most races aren't going to be on level terrain. So I think having some inclines, some hills throughout your regular runs is a great way to start getting acclimated to the up and down terrain.
0: Yeah. Are there any specific warm-ups that you would suggest that people might do ahead of a hilly race?
3: Yeah, I like a dynamic warm-up. So, you know, maybe I usually do a mile jog, then I do some butt kicks, some lunges, I do some hamstrings, skipping, high knees, just anything to really work quads and glutes, all of those larger muscle groups, calves, that are really what you're going to use to propel you up the hill, but also going to help you stay controlled on the way down.
1: All right, well, good luck to all you folks taking on the Fred LeBeau half or the United Airlines NYC half. They're all, you know, obviously challenging. It's a half marathon, so none of them are easy, but no. Some are harder than others, and that's definitely a hard one. Okay, so, Kathy, we're asking all of our guests this year to reflect on some memories of the marathon, because, of course, this year is the 50th anniversary of the five-borough New York City Marathon. So we're going to ask you first. Take us back to your first memory of the New York City Marathon. You've run it four times. Where were you, and what do you remember seeing or feeling?
3: So I remember I ran it for the first time in 2016. In 2015, I ran the 5K, and I showed up at the expo to pick up my bib for the 5K. And I saw all these people there at the expo that looked just like me. And I'm like, well, if they can run the marathon, why can't I? So I finished my 9+1. I got in the following year, and I was so excited. I mean, it still gives me chills. It was my first marathon. It was my favorite marathon. And I just remember the week leading up, we did all the events with my parents. I remember race morning was amazing. We had perfect weather, and there was nothing like crossing the finish line. Like, and then after that, I remember getting my medal engraved. And that's what started the whole six-star thing. I went to the pavilion. I got my medal engraved. I got my New York Times with my name in there. I just thought it was so cool. I also couldn't get off the bench sitting out outside of the pavilion and had to call into work and was like, I'm stuck on a park bench. I don't know where my parents are. I can't come to work the next day. But I remember going in and getting my medal engraved. And my mom, who has since passed away, was like, it's just so amazing to do this. And she's actually the one who saw the six-star finisher. And I'm like, what is that? That is a big, big medal. So that kind of started everything. And even though I've run all these other races, there's been nothing like crossing that first finish line. And the crowds in New York, there's nothing like them anywhere else.
0: Absolutely isn't. Talking of the crowds, out of the five boroughs, is there one specific borough that sticks with you from that day? Or any of the four day times?
3: You know, I would say probably Manhattan and First Ave, because that's where all my friends were. For me, I didn't really know what to expect on race day, so all I knew is I had to get to mile 16 on First Ave, because that's where everybody was.
0: Love that.
1: That's
0: love
1: where that. The crowd is. I mean, there's crowds everywhere, but that crowd is special.
0: It's the most uplifting.
3: Absolutely.
0: Yeah, I agree.
1: Kathy, thank you so much for joining us on Set the Pace, for getting our runners ready for the spring races ahead. Kathy Wyson from HSS, the hospital for special surgery.
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1: Our next guest is someone well known to all of our Peloton listeners out there, someone whose running life has expanded in multiple directions since he last joined us on Set the Pace, an episode which I was sad to miss. Alex Korowski is a Peloton row instructor and an Olympic rower who represented the United States in the men's eight at the Rio Games and later served as an alternate for the Tokyo Olympics as well. And since he last appeared on this show in August of 2024, he's run the TCS New York City Marathon twice, added strong performances at the 2025 Fred LeBeau half and the United Airlines NYC half. And this weekend, he'll toe the line again for his second Fred LeBeau half in Central Park. Ladies and gentlemen, let's hear it for Alex Korowski.
0: And he's wearing trousers, everyone.
5: Yeah,
0: he's wearing
5: no
0: trousers.
5: Of the shorts this time. No. Thank you very much. Thank you. It's very, very fun to be here.
0: I can't believe it's been 2 years or two marathon cycles since you've been on the podcast. That's kind of absurd to me. So let's talk about that 2 years. We have a rivalry, if you don't know, by the way. So
5: it's very kind for you to say it's a rivalry, because
0: you started it.
5: Right. And I told you, I said, I'm going to try and beat you. And you said, okay. And there was no, oh gosh, like, what's your plan? You were just like, okay. And I think in your mind, you knew I wasn't going to and haven't been able to, just for the record, despite getting close.
0: Both times, very, very close.
5: Neither time were close. And
1: how close?
5: This year, I was 39 seconds away from her New York PR. That's a second and a half.
1: It's a long way. That's pretty close, though. Pretty impressive.
0: The first one wasn't all you either. You dropped your fuel. So that was a bit of a rookie move, buddy.
5: You're not making this sound like a real rivalry. You're supposed to be. Bex was the first person I saw both times crossing the finish line. And both times
0: I've been there tracking him going, he's going to do it.
5: The first year was a little scarier because the medical team was asking if I needed to be picked up and all this. And Bex was my savior. She said, he's fine. He just needs to get up. And then you came over and you're like, you need to get up. You need to get up right now. You're not getting carted away. And I was like, yeah, I'm okay. This year, I did.
0: He would be really upset if he got popped in a wheelchair and carted off the finish line, even though we were looking a bit peaky and
5: carted off finish line, all that, and lost.
0: Yeah.
5: I
0: know I wasn't the person you wanted to see in that moment, but I was there working and was like, I'm going to try and just be like, do you know what your name is? I didn't beat you. I'm so sorry. He apologized. I was like, okay, medics, I got this. But it's a healthy rivalry and something we love to banter about. But you are incredibly talented as an athlete when it comes to any sport you put your mind to. We're blessed to have you at Peloton from rowing to bring your experience from your decades of time on the water, which is wild to me. Why you go out on the water for that long is nuts, but anyway.
5: Well, there's a lot of talk about the hills, Fred LeBeau and all this. There are no hills in rowing. It's flat. Sometimes the water gets choppy, but again, no incline. Very difficult to ever row up a hill. So just saying, throwing it out there.
0: Yeah, okay. So let's talk about how you've brought a little bit of rowing to running, and how has that crossover been? Because a lot of our runners, a lot of our members weren't runners forever. Like, show of hands, how many of you quite changed your path to running? Yeah, me, I definitely did. Yeah, we haven't all been lifelong collegiate runners. How, for you, did you navigate that change from water to land? No one's ever said that to you before, have they?
1: First, it's like, off, you changed species or something.
5: Right,
1: went from a fish to a mammal. How has that been for
5: lost,
1: you?
5: I lost the tail and, you know, the webbed feet. No, I think there's something interesting about running, especially endurance running. Shorter races, the pain spikes. And yes, you suffer, but you suffer for a little bit of time and then it stops, whether that's the mile, Fifth Ave mile, wonderful race. Yeah, you get really excited. That first little bit is downhill. Then you realize, oh, there's a little bit of an uphill. You suffer for a little bit and it's done. Endurance running, half marathons, I mean, 10K, half marathons, obviously the marathon. Similar to rowing, and I'm not sure that this is because rowing has any long distance races, but the training for rowing is not terribly enjoyable. And that doesn't mean it's not fun, right? Because I think we often conflate enjoyment with pleasure, as opposed to it's satisfying to suffer through and then experience the joy. That's kind of that, like, satisfying feeling of having made it through the struggle. And I would say that's the big thing. The rowing training translates to endurance running because you do a lot of it. You're trying to repeat, do the same thing over and over again. A rowing race, 2,000 meters, you take, depending on your stroke rate, but you take between 220 and 240 strokes. I did the math real quick. In a marathon, if your cadence is about 180, if your stride cadence is 180, and you are trying to beat Bex, you'll take just over 27,000 strides. So again, trying to do the same thing over and over again. I like numbers. I like that. So yeah, that's the crossover.
0: You and Wilps are such nerds. It's amazing. Numbers.
1: It makes sense, though. It makes sense that someone coming from that background would be very numbers focused.
0: Oh my gosh.
1: So I think what I just heard you say is that training for a marathon is kind of pleasurable compared to training for an Olympic boat race. Is that accurate?
5: There's definitely less selection process. You know, getting in is one thing. I've been very fortunate to be able to get into these races. But, yeah, I mean, you train, being in the training center for 11 years like I was, you have teammates, and they're wonderful. And then you have friends, and then you have the guys who, like, actually make it through, and you're on the team together. And it's different than when you're in college, and there's a JV and a 3V and all that. When you're training for the Olympics, once the team is named, you lose half of your teammates. So even if they were your friends, all that, it's like, yep, see you next fall or whenever that is. So running doesn't have that. The marathons don't have that. And part of why I love the Fred LeBeau so much and learning more about him is that his big thing when he started New York Roadrunners, going all the way back, running in the 60s, distance running, it was this weird, speaking of short shorts, there you go.
0: There we go.
6: This short shorts were in effect back in those days.
5: Very much so. And great hair. I'm very jealous of a lot of that, you know, late 60s, early 70s flow.
0: Where we're going with this hair.
5: Frank Short, Bill Rogers, all those guys.
0: Summer Alex Loading.
5: I think I have a little more upper body heft than those guys did, too. But a lot of that kind of early stage running stuff was just going out there and seeing what you could do. Mm-hmm. And, yeah, so the fact that running the marathon, running these half marathons, it's everyone who's out there, whether you're trying to beat Bex and break 2:37 or break 4 hours, break five, whatever it is, there's something about you're all on the same team. And I love getting to talk to people about their running journeys, their running experience, because I don't think the speed difference makes it not feasible to be teammates in that way.
0: Yeah. Yeah. I agree with that. It's community.
6: I love it. You know, when I meet someone like you, Alex, who obviously is a gifted athlete, right? I mean, I didn't have to read your bio to know that just from watching you walk in. And then I see these times, right? And I mean, your first marathon was the 2024 TCS New York City Marathon, right? 2 hours, 44 minutes, 15 seconds. Okay, first marathon. Then you decided to get fast, and you ran the next one in 2:37:40. So it really does, you know, speak to me about, you know, the fact that there are people who just have these gifts, right? It's an athletic gift that you have. You obviously honed it in the boat, right? The endurance. I'm sure your lung capacity, your VO2 max must be insane. Do you know what it is?
5: I took a VO2. Bex was lucky, I was lucky to have Bex set me up with a running VO2. It was a little lower than my rowing VO2, but I'm old now, so it's not that. Compared to these new athletes, it's.
6: So you've got this capacity, this endurance, right? And it's amazing. Like, did you know when you decided to start running that you would be this good this quickly? It sounds like you did because you're already challenging Bex.
5: It's very kind of you to say I'm this good. I want to be clear. I lost to a lot of people in these marathons, and I love reading the paper the next day and seeing the list, and they print all that. And I guess this is maybe a testament to some of my rowing, like I said, teammates and friends. Some of my rowing friends, I got pictures of my name in the paper, and they're like, yo, you weren't even top 300. Like, you were really far back. And they've never run a marathon or anything. But I guess I like that the challenge of completing a marathon, the challenge of training for a marathon, all of those things that are so challenging, it's fun to see if you can do it. And again, I'm very fortunate, very lucky to work at Peloton, where it would be weird if I were showing up to work and like, oh, I don't really feel like working out today. Like, what are you doing here? So getting
6: that could threaten your job security, I imagine.
5: Very, very true. But yes, I feel lucky to get to challenge myself in this running way.
0: Yeah, it is. It's something that grips you. I think from rowing, the displeasure of a 2K. I've never done one on the water, but I can only imagine having tried to do one on land, on a rowing machine. By the way, not just a run. It's not fun, but that pain pleasure situation got you hooked. So let's talk about the half versus the full. You've done a few halves now. You're coming back this weekend for your second time at Fred LeBeau.
5: The best race in New York, hands down.
0: He says this, and I mean, again, this is like Alex to a nutshell. It's the dead of winter, And he is like, yes, let's go.
5: What could possibly be more New York, New York City, New York City running than Central Park? Not just two laps and change, but the hardest 13.1 miles you could run in Central Park. Fred LeBeau, like all of it just screams the best. And it is. And you can take the subway there. You can take city bike up there. You can obviously take a cat, whatever it is. And then you're in the park. Last year, I don't know if this is too much information, but I biked up. I had worn my warm stuff over. I took it off. I hid it behind a rock. And I was fully prepared for it to not be there afterwards. I did my warm-up loop in the
6: You know we have baggage check, right? You know?
5: Yes, but
6: that's
5: it just,
6: an option.
5: It feels like, okay, who's going to be out here on late January scoping for weird, sweaty sweatpants and a thing? And
0: now you've said that, there's going to be a whole fan page going on.
5: I will be wearing the same ones as last year.
6: Yeah. Look for Alex's stuff.
5: But it's just, it's such a fun race. There's a couple thousand people, which I know pales in comparison to 59,000 and change that run the TCS New York City Marathon. But it's just one of those weekends, one of those mornings that, and last year it was nice. I've done it exactly once, and now this will be the second time. But I don't know, I felt very lucky to be doing what I was doing with these people in the park. And there were other people in the park that weren't running the race that were like, yeah, go for it. Like, this is your second lap. And like, they're not really paying attention, but they are tuned in to what's happening. So it's the best. Yeah.
6: I love the enthusiasm. That is phenomenal. And by the way, as impressive as your marathon times are, 1:15:21 was his time in the Fred LeBeau half last year. Arguably more impressive, I think, actually, a time like that going around Central Park. So what's your approach to the Fred LeBeau half? How do you attack it? We were just talking with our friend from HSS about how to handle the hills. You made the joke there are no hills in rowing. So how do you approach the hills in running? Do you go full steam up the hills? Do you kind of like just try to survive and advance? What do you do?
5: Survive in Advance, another great documentary. I'd say Run for Your Life, the Fred LeBeau documentary, about wonderful. If you have 96 minutes to spend, I don't think you can spend it better. I recently rewatched it. I watched it last year. Rob, I'm with you. I like going up the hill and then getting to the top. And just as everyone's taking that slight pullback of the throttle, you're like, screw it. I don't need these knees or these quads.
6: No. Attack!
5: That was my goal last year, and it worked great for the first – well, this was for the marathon. It worked great for the first 15 and a half miles. Turns out those last 10 and a half also count. So in the Fred LeBeau, which was, of course, just over two months after that 2024 marathon – I tried to be a little more, not conservative, but aware of what I was doing from an energy expenditure, and Kathy talked about it, of relying on effort going up the hills, and then simultaneously going downhill, effort-wise, you can go a lot faster, and you're breathing, just keep that, and yes, don't go the overbounding so that you slam your quads and all of that, especially as a larger runner, I would say. Over-striding definitely hurts, but on those uphills, register your pace, and then similarly on the downhills, you can go faster and be mindful of how much faster it's going to give you.
0: There we go. I remember last year you did a couple of tune-up runs in the park. And again, this is Alex numbers guy. He knows his pace by the second, by the feel. And you basically did two laps, I think, like a couple of weeks before the Fred LeBeau last year. And you were like, I've got this. He was so... You were just dialed. You were so dialed in of like, this is going to be great. And it was. You did fantastically well in that race, but you'd practiced it. You'd gone out there. And it says a lot of like, you have to show up to practice what you're going to go in to do your best at. You can't just practice on flat road or little hills. You know, a bump in the road isn't a hill, especially not Harlem Hill. And you proved that. You were out there most weekends being like, I'm going to get on this damn course and I am going to do loops of this treacherous, treacherous course. So I'm so prepared when it comes to it, because if you've never done it before, you're going to go around a couple of those bends in Central Park. You're going to think those hills are done and you're going to be so mad when you turn the corner and that hill keeps going.
5: Yeah, the whole east side is...
0: The whole east side.
5: Yeah.
0: Vile. But have you done something like that this year? Have you... Like, what was your... From the TCS New York City Marathon to the Fred LeBeau time zone, considering you've had a rather large life change in that time... He's a new dad, everybody.
5: To be clear, I did very little work. Just my wife gave birth. Yes.
0: The work's now. The work has been the last 2 months.
5: I think the nice thing about running, especially running in New York, is getting up early in the morning. You know the routes to go. Yep. Over to the West Side Highway, up, cross in, go into the park. And one of the biggest differences, and I'm just going to sidestep the whole having a kid now because he's a blob, so I can't take him for runs. He helps with some of the scheduling purposes, but otherwise he's a consumer right now.
6: Have you done the stroller push around the park yet?
5: Not yet. He, you know, still working on his head.
6: Still too tiny, right?
5: Oh, gosh.
6: Head's bobbing around.
5: It's embarrassing. He's 2 months and isn't reading, isn't walking. We'll get there. I have all the stats. We're doing diaper tracking. We're doing weights.
0: But from a
5: running standpoint, so much of my training difference from last year to this year was getting to the course, also including the marathon course, doing the Queensboro Bridge multiple times. One of the best and worst workouts I've ever done was a 10 by Queensboro Bridge over and back and then jog back. It was a long run. However, and I know there's an upcoming question, so I'm maybe ruining this, but my favorite borough this year was Queens, because getting to the bridge, very few spectators/no spectators when you're on the bridge.
0: Yeah.
5: And the collective sigh of pain and misery of the group that I was with gave me this, and this is, again, going to paint me, but I do wear fun short shorts, like I'm a fun guy. Their collective sigh of, and just, I could feel it, gave me such a boost. And I was like, oh, man, I know exactly what this bridge is going to be like. And it was so exciting to be on that bridge doing that. The final mile and a half where I knew I wasn't going to beat Bex, I was like, man, I should have stayed with those guys. I should have backed it up. But in that moment, Queensboro Bridge, love it.
6: You know, people have very different reactions to that stretch of the marathon. We've got people who say it almost ended their marathon and people who kind of get a boost from it. You know, there's different ways to approach that. So glad you're a fan. That's a beautiful thing. So you're now not just teaching at Peloton on the rowers, but you started teaching on the tread as well. You've joined Bex in the tread teaching community. What's that like for you? How do you translate what you've learned as a fairly new runner to the people who are now running with you on the tread at Peloton?
5: I just copy all of Bex's programming. And I make it slightly harder. No, that's not true. It's way easier. Bex's classes, I just took a 60-minute class of yours today. And it's great.
0: He moves swiftly on.
5: I find that part of the major appeal of the Peloton platform is, in general, is that even when you're by yourself, alone on the treadmill, I've tried running with my brother, two people on one treadmill. It was an XL one. I don't recommend it. Not a safety thing at all. When you're alone on a treadmill, but you're taking a Peloton class, regardless of whether or not it's live and there's people there, there's that leaderboard there, and getting to see the other people's metrics, not from a competitive standpoint, just from a shared suffering, being in that moment of, this isn't fun, I'm not having fun, they're telling me to go to 4% incline, we're 26 minutes into this class, why am I doing this? It dulls that why question because you know these other people are doing it too. And that's what I've tried to bring at least somewhat to my coaching, teaching, instructing on the Peloton tread. I don't know if I've gotten it to the level that others have, but that idea of, yes, you're doing this by yourself, and no, I am not going to change the knobs for you and force you to do anything, but we are together in some way.
0: That's a beautiful way of putting it. Well done. They can use auto as well, whether it does actually do it for you. Anyways, not a sales pitch. It's funny you said that you copy my classes, because since you came on the podcast, I've joined rowing, and I copy all of your classes on rowing. So there we
5: again,
0: go.
5: No hills. There's nothing. There's no knobs to change in rowing. You're just effort. Yeah.
0: No, but talking of the crossover, how do you compare the training when it comes to... It's very different. I think outside rowing, obviously. That sounds so silly of me to say that, but whatever.
5: On the water.
0: On the water, thank you, to indoor rowing. But there is still a big disparity between outdoor running and indoor running. So when it comes to you for your training, your real-life running versus your Peloton running, your real-life rowing versus your Peloton rowing, how is that like now like square of disciplines working for you in as a coach and as an athlete?
5: I know Rob's mentioned this. I do love numbers. I love the data. And the indoor training, winter months, spending time on the tread, it's one thing to be outside with your watch, and yes, you can have markers, and part of the reason I love Central Park is because you know these distances so well, so you can almost not rely on the GPS, and you can just look at the time and know your splits. Being on the treadmill, being on an indoor rowing machine, a lot of crossover in the time, your split, your pacing, your stroke rate. I know we don't have a stride sensor or anything yet. There's nothing in the works there. I'm sorry. I just wish there were. Maybe I can make the future if I say it into existence. But being able to have all of that right there and contained makes a big difference for especially endurance distance training.
6: I'm going to totally go off topic, as I sometimes do on this podcast, because I'm just really curious, like, what's it like in the boat? You know, like, what's it like? How many guys were in the boat with you in the Olympics?
5: Eight.
6: So yep. That's the big boat. That's the biggest boat they have in the Olympics, right?
5: It is. Yeah.
6: So what is that like? Like you're in this. You got eight guys who all have to row like perfectly in sync, pretty much, right? If you're out of sync, something's going to go wrong, typically, right? Do you have a sense in the middle of a race of like how it's going? I mean, can you see all the other boats and where you are compared to them and like. What is that experience like? I mean, you got somebody's yelling at you, stroke. You got to make sure that that's the what are they called again?
5: The coxswain.
6: The coxswain. Thank
5: yep.
6: you.
5: Yep.
6: Yes. Well, what is that like?
5: Okay, being in the eight at the Olympics, coming in fourth. Did I know we were going to get fourth at the start? No. Did I know we weren't going to win at the 1,000 meter mark? Yes. So when your coxswain's telling you, and their job is tough because in rowing, even in so there's sweep rowing and sculling. Sweep rowing is one person, one oar, so I'm a starboard, I go this way. The smallest boat in sweep rowing, we don't have time to do a history of rowing.
6: Curious.
5: I'm so
6: it's
5: sorry.
6: So when you were in the boat, well, you had one oar?
5: I am, yes, so the eight, the sweep rowing is the pair, the four, and the eight. So obviously you have a port and a starboard in the pair, two ports, two starboards in the four and four in the eight.
6: I do know this, port is left. Starboard
5: yes.
6: is right.
5: There you go.
6: That's the one thing
5: boom.
6: I know. Thank you
5: that,
6: very much.
5: No, that is absolutely.
0: Did you know
5: great.
0: They had that in
6: I'm
0: a rowing boat?
6: I'm done for the
0: boat,
6: podcast.
0: Though.
6: I'm finished. What's that?
0: Did you know they had that in a rowing boat though?
6: I guess I knew in all boats. I guess I thought they had that,
5: yeah,
6: but yeah.
5: Important. Yeah.
6: All right, so you got one. Which side is your oar?
5: I rowed on starboard side.
6: Okay.
5: So
6: got
5: my
6: it.
5: Blade went out. My oar went out to the right side of the boat.
6: Mm-hmm.
5: To your question about being in sync and all of that, yes, and. I was given the book, The Boys in the Boat. It's a well-known rowing boat now.
6: Great book.
5: Rowing book. Great book. I was given that book four times before I finally read it. Nothing against the story, all that. University of Washington, still the most dominant men's rowing program in the country. Phenomenal coaching staff. A lot of Olympians have come out there. The least impressive thing that Joe Rantz did, and this is hopefully not going to get me canceled, the least impressive thing that guy did in his life was win the Olympics. His life story from the book. I mean, from being abandoned by his family, his house burning down, he built the Ganges Dam, and he, for 75 cents a day instead of 35 cents a day, he jackhammered off the side of this thing. In that book, I'll bring it around. In that book, and a lot of people who rode in that era, and then even 60s and 70s, they talk about this feeling of swing. And we were losing by two lengths, which is an egregious amount to be losing by, and in a rowing race. And then they say, we found our swing and took a power 10, and we won the race. That's impossible. That just doesn't happen, right? Two lengths is 60. So you're talking over 100 feet of you were down. In 10 strokes, you can't, because the other boat didn't stop. So it always bothered me. However, in a good rowing boat,
6: yeah.
5: which in my career, it happened exactly one time. It was the 2018 World Championships heat. Why it couldn't have happened in the final and we could have won that race is beyond me. But we won the heat instead of World Championships best time, fastest American eight ever. Woo. But again, well, yeah.
6: Yeah.
5: We got fourth at the World Championships. So maybe.
6: Bad timing.
5: In that moment, that feeling of swing, there's this sense of I can't not stay within the rhythm that is being set. And I was not in the stern of the boat. I was up in the bow, so I could see everyone. And it didn't matter what I did at that point. I was simply looking down and just doing my job. And that's that feeling of swing. And I think it happens in running as well, not necessarily with other people, but with yourself. Sometimes you're like, this pace is incorrect, but I'm just going to just keep moving.
1: Yeah, that we call it sometimes the runner's high, right? That feeling that you can just keep going and going and you feel great. Yeah, it's a great feeling. And so that's good to know. There's something kind of similar to that in rowing. Do you think that rowing is a good cross training for runners, especially if, you know, right now, for instance, you're, you know, I'm dealing with an injury, right? So the impact is not my friend right now, right? But do you think that most runners, whether they're recovering from an injury or just want to cross train, would benefit from some time on a rowing machine?
5: I mean, obviously I'm biased. I have to say yes. But even if I didn't work at Peloton and row on the machine, rowing as a low impact cardio exercise, and yes, there is this strength component. A lot of people, and I saw someone here in the front say rowing, and it's like this, because it'd be weird to say rowing and use your legs and body. However, it is primarily a lower leg, lower body, and then coordinated upper body movement. And the crossover between using your legs at the same time, it's not left, right, it's pushing together. It does give you that more stability and stable lower half, which does, I think, give you that, I don't want to say confidence, but the spinal engine that you need to be able to stabilize and coordinate stride to stride, being able to produce that power quickly, that ground contact time, that is something that rowing, low impact but with high power, can give you.
0: There we go. You heard it here first. Well, not if you take your glasses, but on the podcast. Okay, let's talk about your life, you as a non-athlete person. As we know, he loves numbers. I will call him a self-professed nerd. You are a highly intelligent human. You are one of the first people I go to learn a lot from. You love structure. And that's why you and Wilps get on so well. But what, now you have your child in your life, you're in Ava's life, what is structure for you into going into this 2026, into this year of training? How is your structure shifting and adapting to the structure that you like used to know for your training?
5: I don't think my wife's going to listen to this podcast, so that's okay. Or maybe I'll steer her away. There are a few non-negotiables for me when it comes to myself, and this is something I've talked about with coaches and teammates and family members and other people. Rowing was a very selfish endeavor. And I know what you're thinking. Wow, he seems like such an affable, you know, wonderful guy. And just
1: selfless. Yes, that was the first word that came to mind. Absolutely. Yeah. How could that be?
5: Running marathons, training for marathons, to me is yet another selfish thing to do. Not that it's a bad selfish thing. And this is where, again, I think people conflate like, oh, they're a selfish person, so they must be terrible. I think the people that know what they want to be selfish about and are willing to say, nope, sorry, this is my time, I need it for me. Now, hopefully that's not in the middle of the day when you have other responsibilities going on, which I'm learning is a coordinated effort between parents and setting the schedule. And when you said you'd be home at 2:45 and it's now 2:47, well, it's not 2:45. To me, that has helped structure a lot of my training, and it's been exactly 9 weeks. So in the last 9 weeks, aside from a slight medical setback, which was not running related, I've been able to adhere to the new training schedule and stay selfish in the moments I need, and hopefully be a little more selfless with my time when I'm then not training and doing that, being able to separate the two better.
0: Yeah, I like that.
1: It's something that we talk about a lot. You know, Bex, you went through that when you were doing your insane amount of training for the great world race, right? Mm-hmm. You've got a partner, you've got a child or children, and figuring out how to do that quote-unquote selfish thing. And you're right. I mean, your partner doesn't maybe feel like they're getting a whole lot out of your running a marathon, you know, or you're running seven marathons on seven continents in 7 days, right? So how do you find a way to make that work for the partnership, divide and conquer? And it's a challenge, I think, for a lot of people who are doing this stuff.
0: Yeah. It's when you pray for their naps to go for longer and longer. You'll be like, oh, 3 months, one nap schedule, great, let's do it. Sleep for 5 hours,
5: stick
0: dude.
5: To
0: let's
5: it.
0: Go.
5: Yeah, go to sleep. No, yeah.
0: Talk a little bit more about your passions, though, because I think our listeners would like to know the fun Alex. You know, you're a fun guy.
5: The shorts. Yeah.
0: Not
5: yeah.
0: just the shorts. Talk about the other things you like to do, like Lego and.
1: this is a you like Lego?
5: I
1: My
5: love.
1: My kids love Lego.
5: I have a number of unboxed Lego sets in my apartment. It's difficult to have the appropriate display space in a New York City apartment to put Rivendell as it should be displayed. Right, that was a gift.
1: That's impressive.
5: Well, it's not built.
1: Oh,
5: and
1: okay.
5: this gets to my point of a selfish thing. See, now I know the amount of joy that I will derive from building that Lego set, but if I wait. There's joy waiting in there for hopefully me and my son, or maybe he won't be interested, me and a friend, to build that. That's how I justify having so many unbuilt Lego sets in my apartment. But yes, I love Lego. I enjoy good history books. I just watched also the Turn Every Page with Robert Caro and his editor, I'm blanking on his name, and I realized that I have yet to finish the first volume of the LBJ, The Path to Power, and it was supposed to be a three-volume series, and now, of course, it's a five-volume, which hopefully, knock on wood, Robert Caro will finish the fifth volume before anything happens to that New York City legend of a man. Some of my best training runs are while listening to podcasts, audiobooks, things like that, and it's one of those... Not that you really need to focus on the run, but when you're really focused on something else, but you are running, it's easier to kind of disassociate from the displeasure and pain, which I know you asked about hobbies, so I guess the displeasure and pain is not hand in hand with the Lego building, but there's something there about putting in
0: them,
5: the time.
0: So you don't know.
5: Right. But putting in the time to achieve something is fun. And,
0: yeah.
1: All right, so we're doing this thing where we ask all of our guests something about the 2026 TCS New York City Marathon. So first question for you is, what's your first memory of the New York City Marathon? First time you saw it, thought about running it, what do you remember?
5: First true memory of any New York City Marathon was 2022. I had moved here, came from the Tokyo Olympics, got to New York 5 days before school started. I was going back to graduate school. And that year was just kind of a weird transition. So I don't remember much. And we weren't here for the marathon that year. 2022, I was working at Peloton at this point, fortunate enough to be there. There was a Peloton cheer zone. I wasn't running it. I hadn't really been running really at all. I was still rowing very much. My first memory was of the New York City Marathon was watching the elite women run by and being mesmerized by just the rhythm, the formation they had. And I forgot to clap. Like, I was just watching them. And luckily, I was in the Peloton cheer zone, so I didn't look like this doofus on the side of Fifth Avenue where we were at the time. And I was just in awe of these people. And then I looked around and everyone was smiling and cheering. And that sense of, I now tell people, Sunday, New York City Marathon Day, the subways are always on time. Everything smells incredible. People are smiling. Like, everything is better in New York, even though you know it's not, but it is. And it all goes back to that first time seeing those people, seeing those elite women run by and me just being blown away by people are doing this. And not only that, everyone that's on the side is rooting for them to do well. No one's going, oh, I hope they trip. It's like, what? Like, no, like everyone, whether you're running the marathon in 2 hours and 8 minutes or 5 hours and 38 minutes, like, yes, it is just a wonderful, wonderful day.
0: Yeah. angry.
6: All right, you mentioned the Queensboro Bridge. So Queens, your favorite borough, or is there another one you want to give some love to?
5: I feel like Staten Island gets such a bum deal in the five borough marathon because it is obviously the borough where people spend potentially the most time,
6: yes,
5: if you're there and all that.
6: Yes.
5: And yet, from a running standpoint, the least amount of the marathon, the fewest number of meters are spent in Staten Island. So I do have a very fond memory now, having done it exactly twice, standing at the start line, looking at the bridge with few people in front, and just going, this is wild. We're going to run across this bridge here and get going. And this is just what a treat, what a gift. So
0: that's, yeah, a great acknowledgement of the under loved borough.
6: Yes, we appreciate some love for Staten,
0: yes,
6: Island. Hey,
5: Staten,
6: it wouldn't
5: Island
6: be a five borough marathon without Staten,
0: exactly,
6: Island. So we thank them. We thank you, Alex Karowski.
0: Yes.
6: Thanks for coming on.
5: Thank you
6: good
5: very
6: to
5: much.
6: See you.
5: Thank you for having
0: you
5: me.
0: Better be running a 2:36 this year, Mister.
6: The challenge.
5: There's
6: is
5: no
6: thrown.
5: Rivalry. It's all friendship. It's just, yeah, no.
6: Thank you, Alex.
5: Thank you.
6: Good
5: thank
6: luck
5: you
6: with that baby as well.
5: Appreciate
6: keep
5: it
6: going. All right, well, Bex, we did it.
0: We did
6: 150
0: it.
6: Episodes.
0: Holy moly. How did that happen? Yes.
6: Yeah.
0: All our listeners. All thanks to you guys, because,
6: yes,
0: without you, we wouldn't be able to do this. So
6: 100%.
0: Thank you for listening to us.
6: It's such a, it's so much fun. We love having you all here. It's so gratifying to me when we first started talking about this at New York Roadrunners, and I said to our team, let's have a podcast, you know, and here we are, 150 of them later, and people showing up to live events like this to check it out. So it's very gratifying to me, and I hope it is to you guys as well. Bex couldn't do it without you, so thank you.
0: Thank you for having me as your co-host.
6: All right. Thanks, you all, for coming. Thanks for listening out there. Remember, rate it, subscribe, do all the things, and we'll see you next week. Enjoy the miles.

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5: It's 73 degrees at 9 o'clock. Good morning. This is Chad Erickson. An arrest has been made in a Washington Heights murder. Detectives say 41-year-old Tyleek Thompson beat 27-year-old Lovey Williams to death in her apartment a week ago. She was found in her bed with injuries to her face and neck, and cops say her 7-year-old daughter was home at the time. Thompson and Williams were reportedly in a relationship. The NYPD is investigating the fatal shooting of two men in a Brooklyn playground on Friday. Lisa Salvati has more.
6: Police say it happened at around 10:30 p.m. at Howard Playground near Mother Gaston Boulevard in Brownsville. A 33-year-old man was shot in the neck and a 35-year-old man was shot in the chest and ankle. Both victims died at the hospital. The New York Daily News reports a neighbor who heard the shots says there have been shootings there before, but it's been relatively calm in recent years. However, he added, he always hears older teenagers hanging out there in the late evening hours after the playground has closed. Lisa Salvati, WOR News.
5: Misdemeanor charges for the man accused of running onto the field at Yankee Stadium, waving a Palestinian flag during the Yankees-Mets Subway Series opener on 9/11. Police say 38-year-old Kelly Marcucci of Long Island stormed the field during the seventh inning. The Mets last night beat the Yankees 12-2. They will play the rubber game this afternoon. Jets and Giants NFL season start today.
7: Here's your WOR Weather Channel forecast. An approaching front is going to result in heavy downpours to start off this Sunday with a flood watch in effect until noon. That rain will taper off into the afternoon with a high of 80, and then with some breaks in the clouds overnight, the low should settle in the upper 60s. Plenty of sun tomorrow afternoon with a high of 75, and a sunny and cooler Tuesday with a high in the low 70s. I'm meteorologist Jeff Marr.
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0: The following is a paid program. WOR's airing of this program constitutes neither an endorsement of the products offered or the ideas expressed.
3: 25 years later, the story of September 11th is still unfolding. These are the lives shaped by what came after. Stories of survival, caregiving, loss, and leadership.

0: I appreciate your indulgence and bearing with me. If it sounds uncomfortable for you, trust me, it's much worse for me. I'm going to tell you a little bit about my 9/11 story and coverage. 9/11 was primary day. I was working at night. I got a phone call. I headed out. I did not go to the World Trade Center. I ended up at Chelsea Piers. Talked to people escaping from the horrors in Lower Manhattan before and after the collapse. Watched an emergency room be built inside the Chelsea Piers studio with gurneys, sheets, IV poles, medical supplies, doctors and nurses waiting for patients that never came. Spoke to people, jumped on a ferry, bringing people to New Jersey. There were people on it who had no connection to New Jersey. They wanted to get off the island of Manhattan. And that was the mindset that day. In the years that followed, there were so many stories that were covered by so many people, and I'm just going to touch on a few of the ones that I did. Nothing went quickly or easily. Let's rebuild. Should we rebuild? How do we rebuild? Some people wanted the 16-acre site to be a memorial. Others wanted the Twin Towers rebuilt. There was a battle between the Port Authority and the owner of the site, Larry Silverstein. What do we do? How long will it take? It seemed like it took forever. Now everything's great. Build a memorial. What's appropriate? What's fitting? How do we remember the dead? What about the museum? They protested the fact that it was being put underground. Firefighters' relatives slept outside on the sidewalk at the tent house. People started getting sick. New York City denied and downplayed the illnesses. People fought until we got answers. Then there was the World Trade Center Health Program, the Victim Compensation Fund. Battle, battle, battle. Congress refused, refused, refused. People lobbied. It happened. The 9/11 Commission, the federal government didn't want one. The families battled and battled till it happened. At the end of the day, the commission found the intelligence agencies had a failure of imagination. So these are all issues, but behind these issues are human beings overcoming their grief and their anger to make positive change. And in a way, this is also a plug for journalism. Fact-based, independent reporting, people who got the truth, who demanded accountability and answers and found those answers. And so this is not about me. This hundreds of journalists and producers and videographers and photographers trying to hold the powerful to account. And so people across New York City, in Washington, in various places where I worked, we had a news director, Tim Sheldon, who was committed to this. We had reporters, Sean Adams and Rich Lamb, who showed up at every anniversary with me. And so that's where we are now. And so with that, I will bring on our guest, Frank McCartan. He and I met when we were much younger men. He was in public information for New York City Emergency Management. He is now an emergency management guru who's been around the country at all kinds of scenes. Frank, this is great to see you and speak with you about this. And I want to ask you about 9/11, and basically, how do you manage an emergency scene that is so massive and that's so overwhelming, and what did you take from that?
1: Well, first of all, 25 years ago, we weren't in the media world that we were in, right? I recall the fact that we had pages that were pages and not real-time information, so times have changed. It was the press conference on the corner. It was running with the mayor up to the firehouse, telling the media, do me a favor, I'm going to let you know where we're going, right? You know, Willie Rashbaum, you and Glenn Schuck, you know, I had to tell all you guys, you know, hey, this is where we're going. We're going to the police museum, all right? And I want you to make sure you don't tell anybody because we were under attack, right? We really realized that when the Pentagon was hit and then we heard about Flight 93, and the only reason we knew that is because we would get the breaking news on our pagers. We really realized that we were in something that was absolutely so big, bigger than all of us. And if you heard the mayor at the first press conference, at I believe it was 2:43 p.m. or something like that at the police academy, and if you look back at that footage, we didn't want to let anybody know where we were, so we turned the with an auditorium, we turned the cameras around and the cameras were down in front of the stage shooting up to that horrible clock in the background, you know, with this makeshift, you know, with all the mics there, right?

0: And he did his first briefing. And it was a we really took the concept in which we've talked about over the years of a joint information center that was written down on a piece of paper, and we brought it together where we briefed the media on a regular basis.
1: So you're in this crucible with pressure and uncertainty and fear and anxiety, and one step at a time, the city moved forward and city government moved forward. What lessons did you take from that to say, okay, we can use this in other disasters?
0: Well, you have to realize that I think that constant communication that we wanted to give to the public, but we also at the same time, we wanted to move forward, right? Move past this. It was very difficult to be that. It was the families were very involved. We had victims that were involved. We had missing firefighters, and we were not going to leave that site, right, until that everybody was found. And reality started to really step in when we weren't finding a lot of people, right? And those conversations were hard conversations and hard to have with the press. Anything in the sense of air quality issues, those things all came up. And, you know, to this day, you look back on it, we had to move forward. We moved forward by building a place in which the families could come, right? I ran that. And then the public says, I want to see Ground Zero. And then we built something on Broadway, and we gave tickets out because people wanted to see what was going on in Ground Zero. We had to do the first anniversary, right? I mean, I had probably over 200 press on that rooftop on the World Financial Center, right, fighting over, you know, where their cameras are going to be. Right. It was just, and then 6 month anniversary, 1 month anniversary, 2 year anniversary. And now here we are 25 years later. It's just amazing to me.
1: How do you think that experience shaped you professionally and personally?
0: I believe that I could sit in front of anybody and say I've seen it all. And the calmness in me is able to manage any type of emergency. I have the confidence in that, right? I can look at anything and see anything on television or feel, you know, I've been there, I've done it, I know what it feels like, right? And I know the conversations that the political people are going to be having, and I know what the press people are going to be talking about. And, you know, I sat on the press side, I sat on the operations side for a very long time. So I kind of look at things in a different light, and I can bring that to the table.
1: You talk about telling reporters, we're going to hear, you can't talk about it, and you talk about seeing the different perspectives. How important is that trust, not just in the relationships, but what that leads to in terms of, we're doing this, you can't say where we are?
0: I have so many relationships that's still in the media from this day. And I can remember having the conversation about the trust with the New York Times reporter in front of the firehouse. And, you know, she argued with me the fact that, you know, we have to tell people where we're going. And I said, no, the security of the city is the most important right now. And you guys can't do it. But that trust, I mean, we mentioned him before, Glenn and you guys and Willie Rashbaum, you know, from the Times. I mean, these are all guys in which we, over the 25 years, have had relationships with. This media market has changed so much. And my wife and I had this conversation on a regular basis. I just feel that it is no longer the same media market that you and I were 25 years ago. And I don't know if we'll ever be there again. Social media has definitely changed the views and the instantaneous, right? I don't even know if I could be a press guy these days because it's so quick.
1: And it's a little bit scary. And that's why I talked earlier about credibility and talking to people and trying to be fair and fact-based and accurate.
0: Correct.
1: Which you don't often find on social media. When you think about what you've learned, can you teach that to other people? Does that translate in conversation and drills and tabletop exercises? Or do you need to be in the thick of it for people to really understand?
0: No, you can reenact or have a drill to be able to bring that same stuff together. But I'll be honest with you, your experience in the ground, on the ground, is what really builds you and gives you that confidence that you can do it. And I'll tell you why. If you do it and you do it wrong, right, or you simulate it and you do it and you think it's right, there's a big difference there, right? You can make a lot of mistakes. Don't get me wrong. I made a lot of mistakes during my years, and I learned from them. Now, can I teach the mistakes that I made to people that are coming into this business? Absolutely, I can. And I think that's what this media cycle and these people have to realize is that I can bring that to you.
1: So what should people take from that experience and the experience over the 25 years about how to treat people with respect and fairly educate and inform people about what's going on.
0: I think honesty, you brought it up before. I think the honest press and the honest reporter, where are we today with that? And where is all this false information as you go through your day coming out, you know, social media and on your feeds and everywhere else, and conspiracies? And I find it to be, just tell us the facts. Tell us what we need to know, and let us make us, as citizens, make a decision.
1: One of the things that I think about this time of year, the 9/11 approach, is for the family members and the first responders, the people most directly involved, it starts seeping into their consciousness at some point as the calendar closes in on 9/11, and it steals their sleep. And for you, are there certain things that come to your mind when you think about, oh my God, it was the worst of days. How did we manage? How did we make it? What comes to your mind?
0: Yeah, you know, I think as you get, I told somebody the other day, it doesn't get any easy 25 years later, even that, right? It never gets easy. As it creeps by and it creeps up, you know, I get a little, you know, you get a little bit of a tension amongst it. But then I get to see the same guys that I see every year. We get together and we do the same thing. We go out to lunch and we see each other and we talk about stories. And then we remember the people who we lost, right? We lost that day, and now we've lost based on the illnesses that people have suffered on. And, you know, we could talk, Richie Shearer, Commissioner Shearer, like the people that have died, Joe Esposito, Chief of Department, who died just a couple of years ago. Those people have died of cancers that we've lost. Dave Longshore, who worked with me during 9/11, he was my press person in 9/11. And then the families. I mean, I lost friends, but the families, geez, I don't know how they go about their day. Like, and now you get, what draws on you is now you see the children, right? The children are 25 years old if they were one or two. And I just find that to be just, you know, I can't watch the bells, you know, like it's just too much for me.
1: The ceremony is very powerful.
0: Yeah, it's very powerful. And so is the museum. I think the museum is a very powerful place. It's hard.
1: So we are going to bring in a guest. Joining us now is Matt Higgins. He is the co-founder and CEO of RSC Ventures, a former press secretary for New York City Mayor Rudy Giuliani during 9/11. So let's bring in Matt and talk to him about his experiences. Matt, Peter Haskell here with Frank McCartan. How are you?
2: I'm good. How you doing?
1: Good. It's been a long time, my friend.
2: Oh, my God. Like, such a long time.
1: And I knew you before you were a big shot.
0: Yeah.
2: I'm still not a big shot.
0: You're a big shot.
1: You're a big shot. You're a big shot.
2: I'm a nobody. I'm from Queens. I have a GED.
0: You're just like Spider-Man, then, is what you're telling me.
2: Exactly.
1: Matt, thank you for joining us. We're talking about recollections of the day 9/11 and then what has happened since then. But I do want to start with your day, just because you were in the thick of it. And I rather than have you take us through from the beginning to the end, what sticks out in your mind 25 years later about that day?
2: So many different. Is Frank McCartan with you, by the
1: way?
0: I'm sitting right next to Peter.
2: The great Cookie. Does everyone know your nickname is Cookie?
0: Now they do.
2: So what sticks out? Because he sticks out about my day in a big way. I guess a few things, you know, go through your mind. I would say standing on that corner in the fog of war, not really understanding what you're seeing. I always remember that. I think I was on the corner of Church and Park, if I remember correctly, with Lynn Rasick from the mayor's office, and we were setting up a podium because, you know, the mayor's first impulse in a crisis was you always want to be as close to the problem as possible to telegraph to people that it's going to be okay. I mean, he understands the power of just showing up. That was one of the lessons I learned from him. And so I was standing up a press conference that never happened on that corner before the first, you know, tower collapsed, and trying to look up and process what's going on and hearing these sounds that I still hear and just not understanding what's going on. That's the thing that repeats on me a lot, and we can get into that. And I also remember basically saying it's not safe to stand here. Like, we have to head back to City Hall and try to track down where the mayor is. At that moment, I couldn't reach him. I was on a payphone across the street. You couldn't get a signal. Anyone listening to this, just think about how none of your communications worked soon after the plane to the tower. And so I couldn't reach the mayor. And I remember heading back to City Hall. And as soon as I got through the gates, I heard this massive explosion. But the Woolworth building blocked the view. So all I would see is this rumbling of white smoke rolling down Broadway and a rush of humanity trying to get through the gates of City Hall. Everyone thinking the same thing. A bomb has just gone off. And eventually that white smoke catches up to all of us and the rocks and the debris. And I remember gagging, actually throwing up on the side of City Hall, saying, like, I think we've just all been attacked again and I'm going to die. So I don't want to, I can go on like a half an hour like this, but those are the things that really, really repeat on me that I still think about from that morning.
1: It sounds very traumatic.
2: Yeah, you think you're, I mean, Cookie, you probably feel this too, right? You know, we're tough and, you know, we soldiered through that day. I mean, you and I were back at the site by 3 o'clock in the afternoon, I think, if I remember correctly. But there are things that still stick with me, if I'm honest. My wife has to deal with this. I have trouble going through a tunnel. I get very, very nervous if I'm in a confined space. And I got to get to the other side. I don't like being on a train, you know, in the tunnel if it gets delayed. There are like little things about that have changed me that I, every time I think about it, I just move on and try to cope with it. But yeah, there's no way to come out the other side of 9/11 and not be, you know, traumatized in some way.
0: I agree.
1: You know, and the name of this show is Aftermath, so I want to ask you about that. What are the things you learned from 9/11 and the days and weeks and months after that are things that have become part of your professional toolkit, I guess?
2: Yeah, I'd say number one, I touched on it a minute ago, but there was a press conference that me and Cookie organized. Mm-hmm. And that's the one that probably people would remember by the imagery because you see a silver clock in the background and some paneling. And that was the academy, the police academy. And because we didn't know, you know, what exactly was going on, we felt like we needed to conceal that location. I'm sure Cookie remembers this. So we reversed the auditorium because in the academy, there's a big, you know, police officer says to protect and serve. I said, well, that's going to give away where we are. So we reversed the auditorium. The cameras are in the rows and we're shooting back towards it. So that's the first press conference where anyone really heard from the mayor at the time. And then there was a question, Mr. Mayor, do you have any sense of the casualties? And he said, you know, we just don't know, but we know that it'll be more than any of us can bear. And I have taken that one line with me throughout my entire career, that when you're in a crisis, you don't have to have all the answers, and you shouldn't wait to have all the answers before you communicate, but you want to set the tone that you're going to level with people. And by leveling with people, it does create a degree of psychological safety, because people know, what good or bad, you're going to tell me what's going on. And I've always remembered that. And I've been with the mayor and all, Mayor Giuliani back then, in all sorts of different situations where I always thought he showed his best colors when everything had gone to hell. Mm-hmm. So that line stuck with me. So how do I apply that throughout the decades since? Is when there's a crisis, first rule of a crisis is just show up. That's half the battle, is showing up. And to be brutally honest about what you know and what you don't know, and give people a time frame of when you're going to communicate next, and just keep showing up. And I find leaders still recoil or, you know, obfuscate the truth when they're in a crisis. And those who do the best are the ones who's like, I have to show up. The second thing is imagery does matter. Proximity to the problem matters. So making sure that you are not just communicating through a press release, but you're communicating through your presence by being on the ground. And I remember the mayor always showing up whenever there was a plane crash. I mean, we were through some terrible things. You know, his first impulse was always to go there. And so I have taken that with me too. Whenever there's a problem, I over-indexing on showing up at the site. So those are two lessons, and I'll pause there.
1: No, I think those are really important, and I think a lot of people could probably use that advice, which they often don't. I want to jump ahead a little bit. You were chief operating officer for the Lower Manhattan Development Corp. which was involved in overseeing this redevelopment. And we touched upon it a little bit earlier before you joined us, but just what did it take and how involved was it to try to deal with all these stakeholders and constituencies to try to actually get something done?
2: Yeah, that was really hard work. So for those listening, after I was press secretary to the mayor, I just felt like I couldn't leave the site. We had unfinished work. The mayor and the governor created a new federally funded, state-administered agency on land owned by the Port Authority. Talk about a recipe for failure. So many different constituents, private sector, Larry Silverstein owned the buildings. And so the mandate was oversee the redevelopment of Lower Manhattan, not just the Trade Center site. I believe it was a $2 billion budget. And eventually I became chief operating officer. So true to the mayor's inspiration, I moved to the site. I got an apartment over on Chambers Street. I put my office on Broadway on the 20th floor overlooking the site. I lived and breathed that site for 2 years straight. And the tough part was living through this initial period, Cookie will remember, when the whole city and the country came together. It was incredible. Mm-hmm. Spending time with President Bush, remember when he said, I can hear you, and soon the people who did this will hear you too. Like, there were just these moments of everyone coming together. And, of course, that deteriorates. And then you had these different constituencies who wanted to see the 16 acres for whatever they wanted to see it as. There was a contingency that felt like it should never be redeveloped, and that was the appropriate way to honor those we lost. And there are those who felt that the best way to honor is to turn it into a thriving, city again, to reclaim the skyline with the Freedom Tower. And then there were the Starkitects who thought it was a chance to correct Greenwich and have a road that ran through and reduce the human scale that was the Twin Towers, right? Like, everyone saw it through their own lens, and that no matter what we did at LNBC, we were probably going to be vilified. And the chance here, it wasn't about emerging, with praise. It was about trying to do the best work you can and maybe immunizing the decisions from all those competing forces so that what ended up was a reconciliation, right, of different constituencies. In other words, so maybe one voice didn't dominate to the point that we weren't able to get the city back on its feet. So I learned a lot about land use and development and how to manage constituencies. And I'm very proud when I go to the site today and you say, okay, take a step back. We have an amazing memorial. I think
0: one
2: of the most incredible memorials in the world. And anybody who visits it probably feels the same way. And if you remember at the time, lots of people were unhappy. And I think that memorial is a byproduct of the people that were put on that jury. Paula Grant Barry to represent the families, Maya Lin, Vartan Gregorian to represent Big Brain, whatever he represented. Like, the memorial is a big byproduct of that. And the governor, Pataki, saying we're going to preserve the footprints. So, that was an important decision. The site is an amalgam of the reconciliation of various constituencies, so not one single voice dominated. And the end result is a reclaimed Lower Manhattan, an incredible memorial, a testament and a big, FU to Al-Qaeda in the form of the Freedom Tower. We built it bigger than before. So I'm very proud of that work. And there was a lot of planning and a lot of withstanding of being, kicked around a bit. So when I walk through that site today and I run my fingers through those names, along the Reflecting Absence was the name of the memorial back then. I'm very proud of that work. And I realized my lesson I took from that, when you're doing something that is involving a lot of heated emotions and a lot of conflicting constituencies, you have to be okay with being misunderstood. If you really believe in your heart of hearts, you're doing the right thing. And I became very peaceful with being misunderstood during that time period. And I look back now with pride and satisfaction. We didn't get everything right, but I think we got a lot of it right.
1: And, for my two cents, when I think back at 9/11 and post 9/11, what I think about is the goodness. People stepping forward, volunteering, bringing supplies, wanting to help. And then all these charities born from the ashes of 9/11. I've got the privilege of working for the Tunnel to Towers Foundation now. There's 9/11 Day. There are dozens, maybe hundreds of really good work that people are doing in the name of those who are lost. So I think that's important. Matt Higgins, thank you so much for your time. It's been brief, but you've shared tremendous insight, and we appreciate it.
2: Well, thanks for having me, Cookie. It's great to hear your voice.
0: It's good to talk to you, pal. All the best to you, all right, and the family.
2: All right, take care.
1: And thank you for listening to Aftermath. Thanks to our founding community partner, the 9/11 Memorial and Museum. If you have a story to share, a memory, or a photograph, we'd love to hear from you. DM us on Instagram at Aftermath Stories. Thank you to Matt Higgins. Thank you to Frank Cookie McCartan. I'm Peter Haskell. We'll see you next time. This is Aftermath.
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11: Hello, everyone, and welcome to the Babcock Ranch Podcast. My name is Sid Kitson, CEO of Kitson & Partners, the founders of Babcock Ranch. Babcock Ranch is a new town we're building in Southwest Florida, just outside of Fort Myers. So we set out to build the most sustainable, resilient, and innovative new town in the country, one that works in harmony with the environment while embracing innovation and preparing for the future. Over the next 26 weeks, I'll be sitting down with friends and colleagues and thought leaders who have helped shape the vision of Babcock Ranch and others whose ideas continue to inspire us. We'll explore the principles at the heart of Babcock Ranch. But more importantly, we'll talk about the people, ideas, decisions, and experiences behind those principles and what they can teach us about building stronger communities and a better future. This is a new format for us, and I'm really looking forward to having great conversations with people I respect and admire. And my hope is that you'll find them as interesting and thought-provoking as I do. And hopefully, you'll take the time to join us each week. I can't think of a better person just to begin with. And my first guest is a very, very dear friend of mine, the governor, former governor of the state of Florida, Jeb Bush. Thank you so much for joining us today.
12: It's a joy to be with you. It's been a joy to watch the development of this incredible town.
11: Well, I was just reflecting on this. I don't know if you can believe this or not. It has been 20 years since we closed and on that land transaction. And I don't know if our listeners know this, but we purchased 91,000 acres. And that was on July 31st, 2006. And then we sold 73,000 acres to the state of Florida in the largest land purchase in the history of the state. That was 80% of the land in preservation forever. And it was you that made that happen. Do you remember all that?
12: I do remember it. I remember that we were the economy was growing. We were generating a lot of excess one-time revenues. And, you know, in politics, everybody's got a great idea to spend recurring on recurring obligations. And I said, let's take one-time monies and spend it on a long-term thing, kind of reverse the formula. And protecting wild Florida has always been something I've been passionate about. And that pristine 73,000 acres stands as a testament to a bipartisan way of looking at how you think about Florida over the long haul.
11: You said something important, bipartisan. I remember originally the structure was going to be paid out over time. And you had obviously talked to your colleagues or gave them the direction and said, let's do this all at once and have them vote on it in the legislature. And I don't know how you did it, but it was almost 100% unanimous, Democrat, Republican, to vote for this acquisition, an important acquisition.
12: Yeah, well, like 20 years ago, I think we were in a different political environment than we are now. Now it's like virtue signaling and beating everybody's head against the wall to win. There's still this bipartisan consensus on certain things in Florida for sure, but there's always been a consensus about conservation.
11: Yeah.
12: Which is kind of smart since we live in this really fragile environment where we now have, 26 million people, something like that, yep, living here. We have to protect wild Florida or the quality of life for all of us is going to not be sustainable.
11: Yes, we can all agree on clean air, clean water, maintaining our landscapes, what makes Florida, really, really special. But, I don't think people realize that, how strong you were in preserving the environment. You started a program called Florida Forever. Can you just talk about that a little bit?
12: Sure. So we bonded using dock stamp money, $300 million a year for 10 years. So we had $3 billion to purchase effectively a million acres of land. And on top of that, we also began to take seriously the need to restore the Everglades. So we created there's an anniversary this year of the 25th anniversary of the signing of the SERP, the Comprehensive Everglade Restoration Plan, where the state did something unprecedented. We committed to fund 50% of, I think at the time it was like a $12 billion project. It turns out it's much bigger than that. But we fast-forwarded our commitment, and eventually the federal government, came behind us to protect the Everglades, to create storm treatment areas. It's been a massive, another bipartisan success. Governor DeSantis and Governor Scott and Governor Crist before him all were committed to this. The federal government under President Trump and his, my brother and President Obama and the Congress have supported it. And Florida's far better off because we had a chance to do that. It kind of makes you think, in complex policy world, it's better to do the long-term things to be successful. You can't just force it down people's throat. You have to persuade and convince people. In this case, it wasn't too hard to persuade, but it took some persuading.
11: Still is unique politically, if I can say, for a governor to step up and say, we're going to do something that is going to go way beyond my term.
12: Yeah.
11: And so you said, and we're going to talk in a minute about education, but It really was, I thought, bold, courageous, incredible what you did, because to this day, we're reaping the benefits of that environmental, strategy you had in moving the state forward.
12: Yeah, we have a critter corridor, what I call, it's probably a fancier term someone's come up with, but a corridor from Estero Bay all the way to Lake Okeechobee. Babcock Ranch is part of that. That protects the water systems that flow naturally into the swamps and eventually into Florida Bay. All of that, those decisions made 25 years ago and 20 years ago and 10 years ago will last forever. I mean, it'll be something when we have 40 million people in this state, which is probably likely, and you know, we won't be around, but there'll be 40 million. Hopefully we'll been able to organize ourselves well to protect this water system that makes Florida so special. And you know, looking over the horizon and trying to envision what something could be if you really focus on it rather than focus on the here and now, I kind of yearn for that for our country, to have political leaders that are willing to take the time to persuade people how important it is to do these things, these bigger, long-term things. Because right now, man,
11: it's not happening.
12: it's not happening.
11: It's the here and now versus what's
12: We live in a world called, it's a cultural problem, Sid. Totally. Unfortunately, it's we're living in a world of immediate gratification. What are you doing for me today? What are you doing for me now? I mean, and people, you know, and social media adds a toxic element to this that, I mean, there's a lot of weird on the internet that makes it even harder to think longer term. But, you know, hopefully we'll have leaders in Florida that really focus on looking over the horizon.
11: And you think about that was really truly what sustainability is all about. And you were doing that back in, gosh, early 2000s, doing what's right today, addressing the impacts of today so it doesn't hurt, you know, the generations in the future.
12: Yeah, we had 8 hurricanes and 4 tropical storms.
11: I was going to talk about that.
12: Well, we can talk about the resiliency thing, which Babcock Ranch is at the home, you know, front and center on that for sure. But when Charlie hit, we'd already improved our building code, but not really, because the builders, you know, they fought it and we're a development state. Then Charlie hits, and then Ivan, you know, we had Cat 4 storms that hit and wiped out like communities completely.
11: And Jeannie and Francis.
12: Yeah. So that first year was the catalyst for what now is, I think, considered the best building code in the country, if not the world. And it was done like early in my administration. So when Charlie hit, I'll just tell the story. My brother comes down, he's president. You know, presidents come down after storms to give people hope. And we were walking down in Punta Gorda, this old, near the downtown, a street that had homes that were built probably in the 1930s and 40s. And they were all like just torn asunder in the street. You know, trees were everywhere. And there was a Habitat for Humanity home built with the new code. And it was like,
11: it was fine,
12: untouched. It had a little tree that was planted, you know, that eventually will grow. And it didn't, and the grass was still there. The roof was still on.
11: Incredible.
12: all the building code allowed a Cat 4 storm to go right over its roof and no damage at all. So, you know, these are decisions that are made that have long-term impacts. And, you know, Babcock Ranch is now an example of how you design the drainage, how you make sure that the power will stay on, how you know, make sure your building code is up to snuff. All of that is
11: and that was and what you did was inspirational to us to make that happen, very candidly. If you do it right from the beginning and you think long term, not short term, you can do things the right way. And we went back and looked at maps from the 1940s to find the natural flowways that had disappeared because of all the drainage and the farming and the canals that were built. But that's where the water still wants to go, and we stayed out of them. It's just something as simple as that, or requiring native plant materials because they do well in wet weather and dry weather and windy weather. So it just makes sense.
12: You know, every time I come here, and we're at Babcock Ranch now, every time I come here, I marvel at how beautiful the landscaping is. And it's beautiful because it's well designed, but it's also beautiful because it's indigenous.
11: It mimics the natural state.
12: It's like, it just, you know, it's like made for this place.
11: Yeah. And I think one of the things too was to preserve the wetlands. I mean, what you're doing in the Everglades, SERP, all the restoration that you're doing, wouldn't have been necessary if they hadn't drained it. Now, that's a different time. We can get into it. Yeah. I read The Swamp. I understand you can get into it. You know, it was quite
12: a funny story about the SERP. Not so funny. It was a little tense. This was signed on December, call it 11th of 1999. So 2000. So we were in the midst of the Florida election recount and the double recount and the
11: hanging chads. I remember that
12: time.
11: Yep.
12: I was in the witness protection program, you know, kind of staying out of way, you know, let the process take place. But I went for the signing. President Clinton had a bill signing in the Oval Office, and Bob Graham was there. There were senators that sponsored the bill, Congressman Goss, Congressman Shaw, myself, a bunch of other people, Secretary of the Interior, Babbitt. And so we were all there, and it was a little weird because this was like, you know, Vice President Gore wasn't there, but in the midst of what had to have been one of the more intense partisan kind of environments in modern history, we had a bill signing with Democrats and Republicans about something that had nothing to do with the election. And then the next day, the Supreme Court ruled in favor of my brother, which I'm glad I wasn't in Washington when that happened.
11: Exactly. It is amazing, though, what can happen when you can come together in a bipartisan way.
12: Yeah.
11: You know, President Clinton, you know, really doing the right thing and reaching out, and it is amazing what can be accomplished. But those decisions have a long lasting effect. It, even with what we're doing at Babcock and how we're developing it, we're thinking long term.
12: Yes.
11: This is not a short term thought process. It's a new town that's going to have 60,000 people. How do we keep them safe, and particularly during these weather events, which will happen? I mean, they're just going to happen. That's what Florida's about. But if we can keep them out of harm's way and keep those building codes right, it's fantastic. Going back to the, I just want to, you know, revisit the resiliency but in particular the hurricanes and what you went through. 8 hurricanes in 14 months. I remember that extremely well. And the leadership that you provided was extraordinary. It seemed like you were everywhere for 14 months. I mean, you were everywhere, but then taking action to solve those issues and solve those problems. But it was an extraordinary time. And by the way, had a huge influence on how we designed Babcock Ranch. All the things that you did in storm preparedness, the leadership that you provided, it really had a lot to do with what we did to design Babcock.
12: It was the most exhilarating time of my chance to serve, for sure, because you were operating without a net, in effect. We had 4 tropical storms, 8 hurricanes, $200 billion of losses, half of which was uninsured. We lost our commercial private insurance market, which people didn't even know because I didn't like brag about it because it was a little bit of a problem.
11: Right.
12: There was one day in one of the storms where we effectively ran out of gas, gasoline in the stations, because both Port Tampa and Port Everglades were closed too long. It was one of the early storms. We got the Coast Guard to get smarter at opening them quicker. We learned as we went along. And what I learned was, first of all, you know, we had a great team, and local responders were well-trained. Florida's always had a good tradition in that regard. But what I learned was, you learn as you go along, and you have to have enough humility not to be stuck.
11: Right.
12: And you adapt as you go, and you improve as you go. So the 8th storm, we were better than the first. And
11: the lessons learned must have been,
12: you know,
11: extraordinary.
12: First, you know, like 99, we had a storm that was going to hit Jacksonville, and I was convinced we should have a mandatory evacuation of Jacksonville. And we reverse-laned I-10.
11: Oh, gosh.
12: And it didn't work. It was a complete unmitigated disaster. And so I learned to be smarter about taking advice. But I also learned that we can't evacuate off of I-75 north. Mm-hmm. Can't evacuate going east from here. You can't evacuate Tampa Bay. Mm-hmm. You can evacuate maybe Lake City, you know. Like, we have to learn how to secure our communities in place and build, you know, secure shelters, which you have a world-class one
11: ICC
12: here.
11: ICC 500.
12: We need to put generators on, so when the power goes out, which it does occasionally, maybe not in Babcock, but a lot of places, you have power to make sure that the particularly frail elders are taken care of. You got to have DMATs being able to be set up, emergency places for people who – we have a lot of people who are, you know, frail.
11: Yeah.
12: A lot of elderly people. And I remember calling – I was with someone in the Charlotte County special needs shelter, which was not too special at the time. Now it is. But I remember calling the son of a beautiful 85-year-old woman who was on her own by herself. She was a diabetic, and she didn't have her medicine, and she had all these issues. And I said, well, where's your family? Well, he's up in New York. I got on the phone with this guy with my BlackBerry because it was the only phone.
11: BlackBerry.
12: The satellite was the only one that could work, and ringed him a new one, man. I just told him, get down here.
11: Yeah.
12: You know, this is not my, you know, the government's not going to take care of your beautiful mom. We'll lend a hand, we'll assist, but kind of it's important for families to take care of families when they're in this situation. So
11: absolutely.
12: We just got better at taking care of people and then giving them hope that you know, help was on the way and that we could restore the Florida that we love as quickly as possible. And to this day, I think the culture of preparedness and resiliency and the aftermath of storms, I think we're the best.
11: I agree.
12: I mean, Governor DeSantis and his team proved that when
11: absolutely
12: Ian hit. I mean, to build that road, the bridge to Sanibel in like a week.
11: It was extraordinary to experience that.
12: People tell me for 8 years he served, people don't remember a lot of things he did. The one thing that they'll always remember, maybe the COVID deal, but the bridge being built that quick.
11: Yeah.
12: Wow.
11: It was extraordinary. It's amazing what you can do when you put your mind to it. Let's pivot real quick, and I'll tell a very quick story. I remember when we were talking about wanting Babcock Ranch to be multi-generational. But regardless, one of the things you insisted from day one was to build a school and to get that school up early and to do it the right way. And I remember saying, well, Governor, we don't have anybody living here yet. But you said, doesn't matter. You need to build a school. And we did, and it was the best thing we ever did. We now have a multi-generational community that serves young families and empty nesters, retirees, which is exactly what we wanted. We wanted that whole stratification, if it will, of people coming in, different generations. During when you were governor of the state of Florida, you made dramatic changes that have impacted education to this day in this state. That's really remarkable when you think about it. All the years ago that you put these new policies in place that have had such a dramatic impact, and taking Florida, which would at the time had a reputation of being one of the worst, to now having one of the finest.
12: Yeah, we were not just a reputation, but the data would show that we were, you know, we were 50th out of 50 in graduation rate. So we couldn't even say thank God for Mississippi in a whisper below our breath. And I'll get to Mississippi in a second. But, we created grade schools, first state to grade schools, A through F, based on student learning. Not just how you do the standards, but learning gains. We created the first statewide voucher program. We ended social promotion in third grade. We created a all-in effort to train teachers how to teach reading and then to provide support so that more kids would graduate from third grade being able to learn, you know, learning how to read is great, but reading to learn starts in fourth grade, and if you can't read, you're doomed. So we did all these things. It was tumultuous. People were really mad. Status quo is hard to change, but we got great gains in learning. We went from 29th out of 31 states in the fourth grade reading test to 6th out of 50 in 5 years. And we're a majority minority state back then and more now. We were more, you know, we have more free and reduced lunch kids, a majority Title I kind of kids. Mm-hmm. So to make those improvements was significant, and those reforms continue today, and other states now are emulating what we did. The most amazing example is Mississippi. that was literally 50 out of 50. It's the poorest state in the country. It is 70-80% maybe kids near or at the poverty level. And they implemented the Florida plan for pre-K to 3 strategy, and they went from 50th out of 50 to above the national average, and now they're ninth in the country.
13: Wow.
12: And Florida's Mississippi's black kids are number one in the country. Kids in poverty are number one in the country. They've sustained those reforms that were based on the Florida reforms. Louisiana, Alabama, Tennessee, many other states, mostly, for whatever reason, mostly red states, you know, conservative states, mostly southern states have done this. And the beneficiaries have been everybody, but certainly low-income kids have really benefited from it. So it's a good example of thinking long-term, for sure.
13: And school choice being a key to that, wouldn't you
12: say? Totally, totally, yeah. And now my hometown, Miami, 70% of the students, their parents choose where their kid goes to school. So homeschool, religious school, Catholic school, Protestant religious schools, Jewish religious schools, non-religious private schools, charter schools, magnet schools. You know, we have private, you know, public school choice where you can go to another public school. You can cross the county line if you want to in the state. So parents are now in control, and the money follows the child, and public schools are better because of it, and parents are more satisfied because of it.
13: And measuring is always important, too. You have to benchmark. You have to understand what those gains really mean.
12: Totally. Yeah. And, you know, today when we drove into Babcock Ranch, we came right when the school was opening. And, man, it was like kids on bikes, parents. I saw a parent on a golf cart that was a mom that was combing her, looked like a first grader's hair, you know, to make sure she looked good, and held her hand to walk across the street. It just was a beehive of activity, and it kind of reminded me, to be a little nostalgic, about what, you know, I mean, 60 years ago or whatever, more than that now, 65 years ago when I went to elementary school. It's very similar, and I'm not, you know, I don't think we need to go back to the good old days, but a neighborhood school that has modern offerings is kind of the combination of the best of both worlds.
13: It's exactly what we're trying to create here. When I saw those kids, particularly, we do have a school bell that goes off in the morning, and we have a school bell that goes off at a real bell that goes off at 3 o'clock. But watching the kids come out, jump on their bikes, and scatter all over the town is exactly the kind of things we did when we were kids. And watching that freedom that they have to go and do what they want to do, be outside, get off the screens, you know, get off the Game Boys, get off the phones, just, you know, get off social media, and be outside and outdoors, and then really the best class, I think, is nature and what we have to offer.
12: I chair a foundation, and this last 5 years we've focused on getting states to ban the use of phones during school hours, and most states now have done it. I mean,
13: and they should.
12: 70% of kids now go to schools where there is no cell phone use during either in the classroom or, better yet, during the school hours. And the next thing is free play. You know, life can't be, we can't hover over our grandkids and kids. It's just ridiculous what people do. Let them, like, get into fights. Let them resolve disputes. Let them get resiliency.
13: I'm going to guess your dad wasn't watching over when you were playing, you know, pick up basketball game and you know, and calling fouls or whatever.
12: No. My mom was once in a while.
13: We remember your mom. She was great. Well, look, we're out of time. I think there were about 10 other subjects I wanted to talk to you about, but I just can't thank you enough for being here with us. And thank you for all you've done for Babcock Ranch, for me personally. 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And I hope all of you will join us again next week as we continue our series. 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
27: It's 73 degrees at 10 o'clock. Good morning. This is Chad Erickson. An arrest has been made in a Washington Heights murder in which a young mother died in front of her child. Detectives allege 41-year-old Tyleek Thompson beat 27-year-old Love Williams to death in her apartment a week ago. She was found in her bed with injuries to her face and neck, and her 7-year-old daughter was home at the time. Thompson and Williams were reportedly in a relationship. Two men shot late Friday night at a playground in Brooklyn have died. It happened at Howard Playground in Brownsville. Police say the 33-year-old man was shot in the neck and a 35-year-old man was shot in the chest. NYPD is investigating. A man who ran onto the field at Yankee Stadium waving a Palestinian flag during the Yankees-Mets Subway Series opener on 9/11, is facing misdemeanor charges. Here's Lisa Savati.
28: Police say 38-year-old Kelly Marcucci of Long Island stormed the field during the seventh inning of the Yankees-Mets game. The game commemorated the 25th anniversary of the 9/11 terror attacks. Police say Marcucci charged the field at exactly 9:11 p.m. before getting tackled by security. Fans then chanted USA. Before the game, Marcucci allegedly went on a tirade on social media about capitalism, Saudi Arabia, and 9/11, and President Trump. Lisa Salvati, WOR News.
27: The Yankees won that game Friday night, but the Mets won 12-2 last night. They will play Game 3 this afternoon.
29: Here's your WOR Weather Channel forecast. The flood watch is in effect until noon. Out ahead of a front, there will be some heavy downpours to begin this Sunday. Then showers and thunderstorms will taper off through the afternoon with a high near 80, and then some breaks in the clouds tonight with a low of 68. Some afternoon sun tomorrow will be breezy and cooler with a high of 75, and sunny on Tuesday with a high in the low 70s. I'm meteorologist Jeff Marr.
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30: 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And I want you to check them out when you have a chance, because they really have some great products to improve your health, and you'll save some money in the process. Okay, today I'm going to start with a question, so listen up. Are you in pain? Or if not you, do you know someone who is? Okay, well, we have the great fortune of having Dr. Janet McCarroll back in the studio.

0: television programs such as Life Today with James Robison, the Christian Television Network, and Doctor to Doctor. She's also been a guest on over 500 secular and Christian radio and TV shows, including The Daily Buzz and Fox affiliates all over the country. Dr. Jana also serves as a member of the American Association of Pharmaceutical Scientists, and she's also a member of the American Association of Nutritional Consultants, and she's created several health formulas now that are literally helping millions of people out there regain their health and wellness. And Dr. Janet, I want to get right into this. I mean, we're talking about pain today, and it always amazes me that, you know, we have the technology to put men on the moon and bring them back again.
1: We do.
0: And yet we can't seem to get a handle on pain relief. I mean, what's going on?
1: The last time I was here, it was estimated that 43 million Americans were dealing with pain in their bodies.
0: That's just astounding.
1: But now that number's doubled to an estimated 86 million American adults. And that's why I'm here today. I really want to talk to you about this epidemic.
0: Well, what kind of pain are we talking about here?
1: All the itises. Rheumatoid and osteoarthritis. Mm-hmm. We got the bursitis, the tendonitis. We have fibromyalgia, neck pain and low back pain, mm-hmm. hip pain, knee pain, joint pain. And of course, we have injuries, you know, mm-hmm. and we have the mm-hmm. weekend warrior type things too. Mm-hmm. And actually, Chris, there's over 100 different types of pain syndromes. But the real issue, Chris, is we're failing to get to the root cause of the pain.
0: What's causing this pain epidemic out there? I mean, what is going on?
1: It's just the day that we live in right now. We have more stress than ever before.
0: Yeah, exactly.
1: And that causes pain syndromes ultimately. But I can tell you that there is a real natural solution that can help you get to the root cause of that pain. Mm-hmm. I created my glucosamine cream to take that cream, apply it exactly to where it hurts, mm-hmm. rub it in, it goes in instantly. Because I wanted to give targeted relief immediately.
0: Okay, so, all right.
1: If you're in pain, you want relief now.
0: Exactly. Well, how fast does your formula work then?
1: Within 15 minutes.
0: Really?
1: 15 minutes. It's worked for me, my family, and hundreds of thousands of other people.
0: Now, for someone that may be interested in considering your glucosamine cream, I mean, what can it really do for you?
1: Okay, first of all, in 15 minutes, you're going to see reduced pain.
0: Okay.
1: And it's going to help your body to lower inflammation. And with the inflammation lowered, you're mm-hmm. going to repair and rebuild your joints. That's going to in turn restore flexibility and mobility. You'll see daily, you'll begin to regain your life. You're going to play with your children and grandchildren again. You can get on the floor and get back up off the floor. You can exercise.
0: Right.
1: You can lose weight.
0: Right.
1: You're going to get around with more ease and comfort. And sleep, very importantly, if you can start to sleep again, because I know from personal experience that if you're in pain, you can't sleep. And mm-hmm. that's very important mm-hmm. when it comes to repairing, regenerating, and reclaiming your life.
0: And people out there are using your formula and getting these benefits?
1: Absolutely. They are, Chris. I hear it every single day. As a matter of fact, I have a few emails and letters that I brought with me, if you have a moment to hear a couple
0: sure,
1: of them.
0: Sure.
1: This is one from Henry from Ohio. He says, I've been suffering from rheumatoid arthritis for many, many years. I'm 77 years old. I've been using Celebrex and Vioxx and other medications, but never had favorable results. I decided to order your glucosamine cream and have been very pleased with the results. I am now pain-free, for which I thank you. I also have an email quickly from Florence from Hollywood who wrote, it's a miracle. I'm back to working in my yard and riding my bike thanks to you. So those are just little things that I've gotten, but there are hundreds to back those up. So there is a natural way to do this. And through the course of the show, we're going to give the listeners some real help.
0: Folks, I want to take a moment here to let you listeners know that if you want to try Dr. Janet's Extra Strength Glucosamine Pain Relief Formula, there's a special toll-free number to call. 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

0: 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Okay, well, if you're just joining us, we've been talking with Dr. Janet McCarroll. She's a natural health expert. She's also an expert in dealing with pain, pain relief. But we've been talking about how pain has a devastating effect on our overall health, and now how her glucosamine cream, this is a natural solution, is a way to really get to the, the root cause.
1: That's right.
0: Of pain in the body. Before we get into that, Dr. Janet, mm-hmm. I'm going to ask you, I know this is hard for you because this is emotional, but I think it's important for people to understand how you got to where you are today or why, what's driving
1: right.
0: you. And if you could share that
1: sure.
0: story, I'd sure
1: well,
0: appreciate it.
1: Well, it was birthed out of a lot of personal pain
0: mm-hmm.
1: and pain that my husband had years ago. He had severe osteoarthritis throughout his body. At the same time, I had fibromyalgia.
0: Right.
1: So I was really on a quest to find something all natural to help him have a better quality of life
0: mm-hmm.
1: and for myself as well. I mean, I had to function and raise three children during that time.
0: Mm-hmm. Well, let's talk a little bit about what's in your glucosamine
1: yes.
0: Cream.
1: Well, I did a lot of research on glucosamine. I knew how good it was. So I came across the fact that emu oil is a powerful natural anti-inflammatory
0: mm-hmm.
1: and can carry most any ingredient right through your skin and deliver relief to your area of pain.
0: Okay.
1: So I took emu oil and glucosamine.
0: Mm-hmm.
1: I used boswellia, which is an Indian herb that's an anti-inflammatory.
0: Okay.
1: Bromelain, that's an enzyme known to be an anti-inflammatory.
0: Okay.
1: MSM, a natural organic sulfur that is also just as important as glucosamine in rebuilding and repairing our joints.
0: Yeah.
1: And so I put that all together in a cream that actually has no odor. It's greaseless. It doesn't freeze the pain. It doesn't burn the pain. It doesn't irritate your skin. Goes in. 15 minutes later, you have relief. So that's why I'm here, to share what I know and share what I have.
0: Right.
1: Because it
0: right.
1: works.
0: And I have this here, by the way, folks. Glucosamine cream. It comes in a plastic dispenser that has
1: yes.
0: a pump top on it.
1: It's a pump, and it's metered. You'll need 1 to 2 pumps, depending on the area
0: okay.
1: of pain, of inflammation.
0: Right.
1: But sanitary, you know,
0: okay.
1: no contamination. So you don't have to worry about it becoming rancid.
0: Okay. Now, in terms of this getting into your body, then you're talking about a couple things right here. Not only relieving the pain, but also
1: rebuilding
0: the rebuilding part. So, how does
1: okay.
0: that work?
1: Once you apply the cream to that area that you're going to target,
0: mm-hmm.
1: okay, you get the inflammation to go down, and the body heals itself. The body heals itself, provided you give it the raw materials it needs. I'm giving you what you need for your body to take over and do the job it was meant to do, and that's heal.
0: Okay. And this is safe. You did nothing you have to worry about here?
1: You don't
0: here?
1: Have to worry about a thing. If you're taking drugs for pain, it won't conflict with that at all. None of these ingredients
0: okay, I was
1: do.
0: Ask that. Okay. So what is then a realistic expectation? If somebody calls today and wants to try your glucosamine cream,
1: mm-hmm.
0: what would you tell them?
1: I would say within the first 15 minutes, you're going to notice that your pain is greatly reduced or even eliminated.
0: Okay.
1: And then over time, you're going to rebuild and repair your joints with that inflammation being taken down. That's going to restore flexibility and mobility. And sleep, I mean, if you can sleep again, that's where our bodies get all of our recuperative, regenerative ability to heal. And then with that being taken care of, all the things that you love to do, you can start doing again, traveling, exercising, so you can lose weight.
0: Right.
1: You can socialize with family and friends. You can be the life of the party.
0: Yeah. Pain really changes who you are because of all of these other things. You
1: That's
0: just
1: right.
0: can't do, or it's very difficult to deal with in terms of living a normal life.
1: That's
0: or trying
1: right.
0: to live
1: well,
0: a normal
1: life. Well, you can't.
0: Life.
1: You're right. You
0: right.
1: can't live a normal life anymore.
0: Right.
1: Your life is changed forever until
0: yeah.
1: you get this thing taken care of. And you can.
0: Yeah. And you've got people out there that are already getting great results, right?
1: I brought some more emails and letters if you'd like to hear them.
0: Sure.
1: Okay. Let's see. Chris, here's one from Beverly from California. I would love for you to know how happy I am with your product. My feet and legs are usually in pain from being overweight and on my feet all day. At night, I can hardly get to sleep from the pain. I discovered by applying glucosamine to the painful areas, I'm able to get a good night's sleep. Thank you so much for making this possible. Here's one more, Chris, from Darlene from Pittsburgh, Pennsylvania. It's a miracle in a tube that truly does take away the pain. It works as nothing else I've ever tried. It worked quickly and eliminated all of the pain. You know, so to me, you know.
0: Are these kinds of responses unusual?
1: No.
0: Really?
1: They're the usual.
0: Really?
1: They're the usual. I mean, I must say that it does my heart good to hear these things because I know what it's like to suffer, and I know what it's like to get relief. And every time, you know, I get one of these emails or these letters, it just confirms it. Hundreds of thousands of people have used my cream with great results.
0: That's great. Mm-hmm. All right, folks, I want to take a moment here to let you listeners know that if you want to try Dr. Janet's Extra Strength Glucosamine Pain Relief Formula, there's a special toll-free number to call. 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So, folks, this is a really great offer. 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This is a one-time order. 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I'll give it to you again. It's 1-800-212-4181. So what do you think, folks? This is pretty interesting, isn't it? Pain obviously is something that is a huge epidemic in this country. I don't think there's many of us, or any of us for that matter, that has not experienced pain from time to time, or maybe it's more serious, more chronic. And looking for a real solution here, understanding that perhaps the pharmaceutical approach is not the best approach at this point because there are so many side effects associated with these drugs out there.
1: That's right.
0: But looking at it from a natural standpoint, and Dr. Janet's glucosamine cream maybe makes some sense here. I mean, this is again putting back into your body. We do seem to discover time and time again that when you give your body what it needs, It knows what to do with it. It knows how to fix the problem. It's only if it doesn't get those things that you continue to have the problem. And again, we've been talking about Dr. Janet's glucosamine cream, and this is a number of ingredients that you put together.
1: Right.
0: And is this good for any type of pain?
1: If you have pain of any kind, it's going to make a difference. I mean, I don't care how extreme it is and how minimal it is. It's going to give you relief. Now, if it's more extreme, of course, it may take a little longer. Mm-hmm. If you can take your pain from a 10 to a 5 and on down the line with continued use, well, I'm telling you, that's very doable.
0: Yeah.
1: So this is really exciting to be able to share this with you.
0: Yeah. Again, I think one of the things that is important for people to understand, because it's very unique, this is a cream.
1: Yes.
0: This is not a supplement. Yet
1: no.
0: There are lots of supplements out there.
1: Uh-huh.
0: And what do you tell someone that comes into your office and says, well, Dr. Janet, you know, I've tried this, I've tried that, I've tried this, I've tried all of these things, and it did not work. So therefore, the natural approach doesn't work.
1: First of all, for glucosamine or MSM, for that matter, it takes 90 days for them to notice something, if in fact they're going to notice anything, because they may not be breaking down and absorbing
0: this
1: and utilizing
0: if
1: you're taking it orally.
0: Mm-hmm.
1: And after 3 months, people give up. People in pain, they want relief and they want it now.
0: Right.
1: And that's why I developed this cream. Again, 15 minutes, and I am telling you, you'll notice that it's going to the good.
0: Mm-hmm.
1: And so I just give you a challenge, you know, try it. You have nothing to lose.
0: Okay, again, we're talking about Dr. Janet's glucosamine cream here. And Dr. Janet, I mean, somebody calls today, gets your cream, and tries it. What should they expect, realistically?
1: Within the first 15 minutes, as you use the cream, you'll notice the pain diminishes. And just as slowly as you got out of life, you'll start to see yourself come back into life, and you'll see you'll want to call people again. You'll want to talk on the phone. You know, you'll want to go see your neighbors. You'll want to go take your kids to the park. You'll want to walk your dog again.
0: Yeah.
1: You'll want to do all these things.
0: I think it's just simple things. You'll wash the car.
1: The things other people take for granted.
0: Right.
1: You'll be able to do.
0: Right. All right, folks, I do want to take a moment here to let you know that if you want to try Dr. Janet's Extra Strength Glucosamine Pain Relief Formula, there's a special toll-free number you can call right now. 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I'll give it to you again. 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Okay, well, this has been really, really enlightening. We've been talking about pain, which unfortunately is a difficult subject for so many people. And we've been talking about Dr. Janet's glucosamine cream, which contains proven pain-fighting ingredients that not only help to reduce or even eliminate your pain, but also help to rebuilt. And
1: that's
0: I think
1: right.
0: That's so important. There is an opportunity here to get on a path back to ultimate health.
1: You know, with pain, you have this what if thinking. What if this isn't going to get better? Am I going to wind up in a wheelchair?
0: Yeah.
1: What do I have? Is this terminal? Is this going to take me out? What's going to happen to my family?
0: Right.
1: What's going to happen to my job? So this is what America is going through. And the stress only perpetuates the pain syndrome.
0: Mm-hmm.
1: And so I'm here to tell you that help is on its way. It's time to take charge, be proactive, pick up the phone and try this.
0: So your glucosamine cream is all natural.
1: All natural.
0: And you just rub this right in the area
1: of
0: pain.
1: Put it right where it hurts.
0: Doesn't stink.
1: No
0: smell. Doesn't, and it's,
1: not,
0: and it's not
1: greasy.
0: Not greasy.
1: Won't ruin your clothes.
0: And this is safe. You don't have to worry about interactions.
1: No.
0: Nothing
1: not
0: to be concerned
1: at all.
0: About there. I meant to ask you, is this something that you can continue to use or should continue to use after, you know, let's say that you don't have pain anymore, but
1: keep
0: you still
1: replenishing.
0: Keep, yeah. Get,
1: if it happened once, it can happen again.
0: Yeah.
1: So you want to keep replenishing all those building blocks that help us remain flexible.
0: Right.
1: So
0: right.
1: There you have it. It works. It works. I'm living proof. So.
0: And what should you notice when you start using it?
1: More flexibility, less pain. You'll have more mobility. You're going to sleep better.
0: Mm-hmm.
1: You're going to get back into life.
0: Mm-hmm.
1: You know, it's funny. I have people tell me the first and second day they use it. They go, you know, I have a feeling for the first time that my well-being's returning.
0: Mm-hmm.
1: I'm going to be all right.
0: Yeah. And there are literally thousands of people that have benefited already.
1: Absolutely. We know that for a fact. The letters don't stop coming in. So
0: well, can you share a few more with us?
1: Sure. Let's see. I brought some more with me here. We've got Pam from Douglasville, Georgia. She says, my finger swelled and my doctor said it was carpal tunnel syndrome. And I couldn't get any relief, so I rubbed a glucosamine cream on my fingers and hand, and the pain was instantly gone. I keep this by my bed, in my purse, and at my workstation. Thank you, Dr. Jana. And Agnes sent this letter. I knit for hours at a time. It takes all the oil from my skin, and my hands were so bad that they were cracked, bleeding, and very itchy. Plus, my hands hurt a lot, too, sometimes waking me up at night. I would use your glucosamine cream on my hands, and I'd have to tell you that it's better than any hand cream or lotions. Plus, the aching and pain have faded, and my hands have never been so smooth. Emu oil also is an incredible skin conditioner, so that's a side benefit, too.
0: Yeah.
1: So, you know, there's just all kinds of things as the testimonies keep pouring in.
0: Yeah.
1: So.
0: Well, Dr. Jana, unfortunately, we're about out of time here. Any final words of encouragement you want to leave with our listeners today?
1: Yes, absolutely, Chris. You know, pain, it can be your friend because it alerts you to take action. But pain becomes your enemy when you fail to take action. And that's what this show is all about. I want to encourage you to become proactive and go to the root cause of your pain. Mm-hmm. And I've offered you a real proven solution that's helped hundreds of thousands of people just like you across America over the past 10 years find relief. Now you can be one of them. True healthcare reform begins with you. Try my glucosamine cream. You have nothing to lose except your pain. And remember this, it works, it works, it works.
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7: Hello and welcome to The Laws of Your Money. This is a program dedicated to protecting you from legal and financial mayhem. I believe that legal protections are the most important elements of personal finance, because what does it matter how brilliantly I save and invest if there is a greater than 40% chance of losing assets to a long-term illness, an expensive breakup, taxes? This can be capital gains taxes, estate taxes, not to mention ordinary liability. We are living in the most litigious society that the world has ever known. And it is incumbent upon all of us to learn about laws that exist to protect your money from taxes and bad people trying to put their hands in your pockets. I am asset protection attorney Ann Margaret Carroza, former New York State legislator, joined today by my esteemed co-host and very good friend, the Reverend Paul Slatkis. Welcome back to the program, Paul.
8: Thanks, Ann Margaret.
7: Okay, let's jump in to our In the News segment. We read about Wendy Williams this past week, who has been under a court-ordered guardianship for a couple of years now. And she is, you know, asking for the court to lift the guardianship. Now, I am not conversant with the details of this case, whether a guardianship is warranted or not. And we think about the most famous example of a guardianship, and that was the Britney Spears case. This poor woman was under a court-supervised, they call it a conservatorship in California, for 13 years. And again, one of the first questions that the court asked when the petition for the guardianship was commenced was, did Britney Spears have a advance directive in place, a power of attorney in place, a health care proxy in place that could have prevented the imposition of a guardianship? And at the very least, if the court still believed that a guardianship was warranted, they would have given preference to the person that Britney Spears would have named in those advance directives. So if I do a power of attorney today and I name you, Paul, as my agent, and later on it's determined that I need a guardianship, and, you know, what are the criteria for having a guardianship imposed by the court? You know, grandpa went to the supermarket and wore no pants. You know, acting erratically is not the number one determinant of whether we have a guardianship. The question before the court is this person capable of making good decisions, right?
5: Uh-huh. So why a guardianship? I mean, why does anybody have a guardianship? Should I have a guardianship?
7: No, because you're not going to the supermarket without pants, right? I mean, there's nothing, I'm not being flippant, there's nothing to indicate that you are incapable of making good decisions. Now, we all have people in our lives that we're close to, and we say they are making poor decisions in one or more areas of their lives. That does not mean that they need a guardianship. If someone hasn't held a job and they're watching daytime TV all day long, do they need a guardianship? It depends. Are they capable of making good decisions and they're choosing not to? And do they need someone to help protect them from themselves or from other people? You know, there are bad actors out there that prey upon people. And I know, you know, there's in the wake of the Free Britney movement, there are a lot of people out there, well-meaning, well-intentioned people that are just 100% against the notion of a guardianship. And I think you may be in that camp, Paul, because whenever this topic comes up, you react very strongly against it.
5: Well, I mean, I could see if somebody, I don't know, like use even the Britney thing, was she incapable of making decisions? She was a young girl and she had great success. So is it to help a young girl who has great success make more reasonable decisions because if somebody smart is going to help?
7: Well, let me give you an example. So many years ago, I did a house call for someone who was not easily able to get to my office. And she was the last surviving member of her family. She had never married, and she lived in downtown Flushing in one of the few houses that was not knocked down to build luxury condos. And she was a daily communicant at nearby St. Mary's Church, and the church was really her life. The church and her little dog, Cookie, comprised the sun, the moon, and the stars for Anna Dooley. And when I asked her who she wanted to leave her considerable assets to, she said St. Mary's Church, which you know, it's not my job as the estate attorney to pass judgment on the distribution plan. But if I have someone who is telling me something, you know, totally out there, I may tell them that I want to meet with them again to see if we get the same answers. But she wanted everything to go to the church. I came back. We did the will. I brought two witnesses from my office. Everything was fine. And I would say about 18 months later, I get a call at my office from a young guy named Peter who told me he's Anna Dooley's good friend and she wants to change her will to leave him everything.
5: Oh, my God. Okay.
7: So he must have thrown her in his car and they show up at the Bayside office and I met with her alone and she was clearly a little bit more forgetful than she had been the last time I saw her. And I asked her, who is this guy? And she said, I don't really know, but he told me that if I give him my house, he'll take care of Cookie, the little dog. So he was preying upon her, and naturally, I was not a part of any of those legal efforts to give him the house, and I didn't see her again, and then I got a call from an employee at another law office who saw something that she didn't like, and she called me. This young guy took Anna Dooley to another lawyer, and the other lawyer transferred the deed to the house into Peter's name. Mm. So I called Adult Protective Services. And, you know, my advice to anyone out there, if you think that a senior citizen is being taken advantage of, every county district attorney's office has a special unit for crimes against senior citizens. And you can make an anonymous complaint. And the long story short is that because of the intervention of the Adult Protective Services Department, a guardianship was imposed and the court appointed a social worker to be Miss Dooley's guardian to keep bad actors away from her and to make sure that she was able to live in her home with the supportive services that she needed as she aged. And the unique feature about a guardianship is that the court can unwind transactions.
5: That's the question I was going to have.
7: Yeah.
5: Wasn't it too late? Are you saying no?
7: It would be too late without a guardianship. So the guardianship enabled that transaction to be totally unwound. The house went back into Anna Dooley's name, and, you know, it had a happy ending. So not all guardianships are evil. It's best to avoid a guardianship, though, and we can do that by having advance directives in place, a power of attorney, a living will, a healthcare proxy. You can go on to my website and download a free healthcare proxy, a free living will, and the website is mylawyeranne.com. Okay.
5: Okay.
7: All right. Let's move to intergenerational finances. Did you know, Paul, that we are in the midst of a record-breaking intergenerational wealth transfer? Forbes estimates that $124 trillion are being transferred from you rich baby boomers down to down to millennials, Gen Z, and the younger Gen X folks. So I think all of these issues in the coming years are going to take on increased significance because more wealth is changing hands. When we think about giving wealth to the next generation, we want to think about how we want to give it to them. Do I want to give my two sons money outright in one big lump sum where they could be taken advantage of by bad actors, bad relationships, or they just watched Shark Tank and they think they're financial geniuses and they lose it all in a bad investment. So I encourage people, even if your child is developmentally normal and they're smart and they're this and they're that, stagger the inheritance. Give them one third at the year of death, half of what's left 5 years later, and the full distribution 10 years later. You know, who would not want to have more than one bite at the apple, right?
5: Yeah, that's
7: and now, grandchildren. I am not a grandparent. You are a grandparent.
5: I sure am.
7: And maybe you can shed some light on people with grandchildren. I think they love them more than their children.
5: Well, I got both. They're both great.
7: Okay, you're a born diplomat.
5: I'm lucky.
7: Yeah. The thing that I see people do to provide for grandchildren is something that I don't think they should do, and that is set up so-called UGMA or UTMA accounts at the bank. That's Uniform Transfers to Minors Act. And a lot of new grandparents want to put a little money aside for their new favorite person. But the Uniform Transfers to Minors Act becomes the child's money at 21 years.
5: Oh, wow.
7: That's pretty young developmentally. And we're also dealing with someone who, statistically speaking, is still in college. And this money would count against them dollar for dollar. Yeah. For any financial aid that they may be receiving. So I think you'd be far better off doing a 529 plan, investigate the Trump accounts. If you have a child, a grandchild born between 2025 and 2028, they're going to get a free $1,000 as seed money. Should you add to that? Probably that's not the first place where you should put the money, but if someone is giving your grandchild a free $1,000, absolutely take it. When we think about intergenerational finance, we're not only thinking about money moving from an older generation to a younger generation. It can be moving from a younger generation to an older one. And that happens when we are in the orbit of nursing homes.
5: Mm-hmm. Oh,
7: in our area of the United States, we have some of the best nursing homes around, but they are also among the most expensive.
5: A lot of money.
7: $16,000 a month.
5: Yep.
7: You know, my clients are paying after the 100 days of Medicare and the Medicare supplement. There are 12 states that do impose an obligation on an adult child to cover the parents' nursing home claims. New York, where I practice, is not one of those states.
5: That's
7: but cool. An adult child or grandchild can unwittingly undertake that obligation by signing the wrong document when you're bringing grandpa into rehab. So my advice to anyone out there going into a rehab with a senior relative or neighbor, you have to be very careful about what you sign.
5: Yeah, yeah, that's true.
7: Or, you know, you bit the bullet. Once you sign it, you can't unsign it.
5: Can I ask one question here? Okay, so this is my daughter is very smart, and I would not ever do something without her blessing. And I wouldn't give my grandkids money directly. I would give my daughter the money and let her decide what she, and tell her, you know, do this, do that, or whatever you think is best for the kids. That's the mother.
7: Well, that's ideal, Paul.
5: That's the way I live, and I'm not disciplining the kids. Well, not my responsibility. I'm the grandpa.
7: Okay, you're lucky, and that's wonderful, but there are families who are concerned, rightfully so, about their children's ability to manage money.
5: Okay?
7: And if they want to be sure that this grandchild is going to see anything and that the mother's not going to blow through it, like poor Jackie Coogan when he came of age looking for his millions and his mother had spent it all.
5: Okay,
7: so there are some folks who need to roll up their sleeves and protect their grandkids because they can't rely on their children. Now, we're going to go into our segment, and you're going to let us know if you are ready for the worldwide debut, our next segment. And it's okay, Paul, if you're not quite ready today. Dumb Money Moves.
5: The Jazz from Lincoln Center was coming over to my house, all the musicians, to help me produce this piece. Unfortunately, they called me and said they've lost all their instruments.
7: I see.
5: So I had to just like play Wing from it. The piano. I was going to have John Legend sing it.
7: Okay.
5: He said his voice is hurting. I had to sing too.
7: So here we are. Dumb Money Moves.
5: Okay, here's the song.
8: My bank account is empty. My credit card is crying. And I'm buying things I do not need. I saw a shiny gadget on my phone. At 2 a.m., I did not read the label. I did not check the fine print. It cost $100 I shipped from far away. Now I'm eating noodles for 24 hours a day. My rent is due tomorrow. My balance reads like zero.
7: Good stuff. Well,
5: there's a lot more great material here.
7: All right, Dumb Money Moves. I read this week about Gerard Scapetta, a former NYPD officer who went out on disability because of an injury on the job, and he collected over $600,000 over the years while he was out on disability because he was 100% unable to work to hold a job. What do you think they found him doing?
5: Partying.
7: Holding a job. He was a bouncer at a strip club. So you would think that you have to have a little physical wherewithal if you're hired as a bouncer of a strip club. But Gerard knew that this was not really the right thing to do because he was collecting Social Security disability. So what did he not do trying to keep this job under the radar? What he did not do trying to keep his job at the strip club a secret, he thought he should not pay taxes on those earnings.
5: That's the stupidest thing.
7: Okay, so now he did jail time for this.
5: So they get you.
7: No joke. I don't know what people are thinking, but money can really make people do some very dumb things.
5: Yeah, no doubt about it. And whenever you hear the next verses, you'll say,
7: oh, boy. Okay, we'll have to wait till next week. Let's go back a little bit to we talked about a couple of weeks ago, the Rent Guidelines Board in June. Now, you know what the Rent Guidelines Board
5: is. That's for New York City we're talking about. Right?
7: For New York City.
5: Yeah.
7: And it
5: I do.
7: Was introduced in 1969 to balance the competing needs of tenants and landlords, right? And since 1969, the board sits down and they talk about inflation and what do landlords need in order to, you know, maintain the properties and how can we be fair to tenants and not allow the landlords to gouge them with huge rent increases. But I do have to say that under this administration, things seem awfully one-sided. And in June, the Rent Guidelines Board, we all know that we're living through a period of inflation and insurance has become much more expensive for property owners. In the face of inflation and sharply increased insurance costs, the Rent Guidelines Board said landlords should get exactly 0% increase for the next 2 years. Okay, but when you put that side by side with the mayor's proposed housing plan, which calls for landlords and property owners to lose the property if they are not properly maintaining it, and then you take away the money with which they can maintain the property, and then you say that not-for-profit groups and even the tenants themselves will take over ownership of these buildings. It's just, you know, a very almost aggressive stance against property owners. And I am practicing in the city of New York an awfully long time. And under different administrations, everyone has different political opinions. And I saw a lot of clients under, let's say, Mayor de Blasio saying, we're leaving, we've had it. And you know what? Most of them really didn't leave. But they are leaving now. And I am seeing my clients pick up. They're going to Tennessee, they're going to Florida, and they are going to Texas. And not only individuals are moving. We saw J.P. Morgan is moving a bunch of jobs to Dallas. Morgan Stanley announced this week 4,300 jobs are being moved to Dallas. And, you know, there's really a drumbeat and it's a very desperate situation. And then on top of this, you have the pied-à-terre tax, which, you know, I guess in a vacuum seems like, okay, you know, Robin Hood, let's tax these super wealthy people. But you're talking about non-residents of New York City that own properties that are worth over $5 million. And are those owners of the properties worth over $5 million, if they are not there that much, are they consuming municipal services? Are they a weight on the city's infrastructure? And I would argue that they're not. But we can agree to disagree on, you know, whether this is a good idea or not. But we need only look to London that tried this a number of years ago. And what started to happen is that super wealthy people built their super expensive properties in cities other than London. And property values in London fell by over 20%. Wow. You know, so if you're curious about how a policy will play out, I think it's a good idea to look at another city that tried it and at the very least soften the effect of it.
5: Yeah, you know, this is a difficult scenario. I do feel for landlords. I know our taxes went on a co-op, Upper West Side, from $10,000 to $80,000 over 40 years. So, you know, to be a landlord is not an easy thing. And something breaks, you know, you hire a plumber and see how much it's going
7: to
5: cost.
7: Yeah, I just think it. There has to be a spirit that both sides are cared about by their government, right? I want to move in our final minute to an email that I got this past week. And that was about a DIY will. So a listener of this show reached out to me, and I apologize I was not able to get back to you. A DIY will, a do-it-yourself will, is certainly better than no will at all. But I would tell you that a will is best done by an attorney, because when you're going through probate, the court will fast track a will that's been done by an attorney. Yeah, so that's my advice. There are plenty of documents you can do on your own. And I encourage you, if anyone has a question, if you've done some planning and want to come into my office and we can sit down and look at it together, please reach out. MyLawyerAnn.com and visit me on Instagram at MyLawyerAnn. You can visit me in Albany, Bayside, or beautiful Port Jefferson. With that, I hope everyone has a great rest of your day. And thanks for being with the program, Paul.
5: My pleasure. Thank you so much.
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18: It's 73 degrees at 11 o'clock. Good morning. This is Chad Erickson. An arrest has been made in a Washington Heights murder in which a young mother died in front of her child. After 41-year-old Tyleek Thompson was arrested and walked out of the 33rd precinct last night, some relatives of the victim stood behind sidewalk barricades and shouted at him. Detectives allege Thompson beat 27-year-old Lovie Williams to death in her apartment a week ago. She was found in her bed with injuries to her face and neck, and her 7-year-old daughter was home at the time. Thompson and Williams were reportedly in a relationship. NYPD is investigating the fatal shooting of two men in a Brooklyn playground on Friday.
19: Police say it happened at around 10:30 p.m. at Howard Playground near Mother Gaston Boulevard in Brownsville. A 33-year-old man was shot in the neck and a 35-year-old man was shot in the chest and ankle. Both victims died at the hospital. The New York Daily News reports a neighbor who heard the shots says there have been shootings there before, but it's been relatively calm in recent years. However, he added, he always hears older teenagers hanging out there in the late evening hours after the playground has closed. Lisa Salvati, WOR News.
18: A man accused of running onto the field at Yankee Stadium waving a Palestinian flag during the Yankees-Mets Subway Series opener last Friday night is facing misdemeanor charges. Police say 38-year-old Kelly Marcucci of Long Island stormed the field during the seventh inning. The Mets last night beat the Yankees 12-2. They will play the rubber game this afternoon. Jets and Giants NFL season start today. The Jets are in Nashville this afternoon. The Giants tonight will host the Cowboys. 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
20: Here's your WOR Weather Channel forecast. As the front moves out, rain will taper off into this afternoon with a high close to 80. Then some breaks in the clouds overnight with a low falling to the upper 60s. Tomorrow, some afternoon sun. It will be a breezy and cooler start to the week with a high of 75 degrees. Clear tomorrow night with a low in the mid to upper 50s. And sunshine on Tuesday with a high in the low 70s. I'm meteorologist Jeff Marr.
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2: 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I'm Rob Redstone, broadcasting in the heart of New York City. 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
3: This is Dr. Lederman, and thank you, Rob. Thank you, Noah, who runs this program. Thank you, Terry Stubbs, who sang that beautiful song and was a beautiful, beautiful opera singer and musician and teacher and came to us with this terrible cancer. You can read about it on our posters or in our booklets. And he wanted to make a song. He used to come when he had treatment. He would sing opera to patients in the waiting room. And his wife, equally beautiful and equally wonderful voice, would sing with him opera and famous tunes and with this most beautiful voice. And when he offered to write a song about his experience here at Radio Surgery New York, I took him up on it. And luckily, as you'd expect, it's beautiful. And luckily, as you might hope, he's cancer-free, and he explained that in his song. And many, many people in the music world come here because they know this gentleman who's got such a voice and such a story, and he just did not want to have surgery on his throat and his neck and his nerves that might damage his voice. And he came to Dr. Lederman after being at super-duper places that wanted to cut on his neck and cut near his voice box, and he just didn't want that. He came here and now is cancer-free, doing great, singing, teaching, musician, entertaining, bringing happiness and gladness to audiences around the world. So thank you, Terry, and his wife, so beautiful and great singer. Thank you so much. My name is Dr. Lederman. I want to start out with a very important article, an article that really hits the nail on the head. It's something I speak about all the time. And unfortunately, I'm the usual only voice talking about how so often, not always, but so often, chemotherapy is given with people not understanding why the heck they're getting chemotherapy. And I talk about it all the time. I talk about most chemotherapy, not all chemotherapy, but most chemotherapy is given to patients endlessly, especially in the setting of recurrent cancers or stage 4 cancers, with no hope of cure, no hope of cure, only a hope that the cancer might respond for a few weeks or months until it then relapses. And for most all these cancers, the cancers almost always relapse after chemotherapy. And I'm here sitting hitting my head against the wall wondering why the heck are so many people taking such a treatment with so many side effects that cost $100,000 or $200,000 a year. Yeah, you heard that right. $100,000 or $200,000 a year. That's great for the drug companies and great for the hospitals and great for the doctors, but it may not be so great for the patient. And I've been explaining that compared to radiosurgery, when we attack a cancer in a particular place, we aim the beam and hit the cancer, 90% chance, that's our data overall, 90% chance the cancer will stop or shrink or go away and never need further treatment there for the rest of the patient's life. So it's such a huge difference. I want to talk about an article that just appeared by two authors, Kimberly Kopecky and Toby Campbell, in a journal called The Oncologist. This is a medical journal published by Oxford. And it just appeared. They're from the Department of Surgery and Division of Hematology Oncology in two famous hospitals in America. And they start out the article, I'll read to you. A staggering 69% of patients receiving non-curative chemotherapy for metastatic lung cancer and 50% of people receiving chemotherapy for advanced gastroesophageal cancers, liver cancer,

0: cancers, biliary cancers, or pancreas cancers, reports that the goal of therapy was to cure the cancer. 81% of patients with metastatic colorectal cancer believe that chemotherapy was to cure the cancer. And they say, why does this disconnect exist and what might we do about it? Why? Because the goal is not to cure the patient, but patients are being confused by their doctors. When doctors say, oh, it's palliative therapy, most patients don't understand that word means non-curative. Why aren't the doctors, cancer doctors, being clear and saying, look, you've got a cancer that cannot be cured with chemotherapy. If you want chemotherapy that might slow it down for a few weeks or a few months before it grows back, that's why you might want to take chemotherapy. But understand, with chemotherapy, most chemotherapies have side effects because it's kind of putting a poison in your body, like putting your body in a bathtub of poison and expecting nothing bad to happen. I can tell you, for most people, something bad does happen. And as these authors point out, why do doctors not tell patients directly what's going on? When doctors, and they say this, I'll quote the article, the word palliative is routinely used in discussion with patients and their families, despite the fact that the majority of patients are unfamiliar with what palliative means. Do you know what palliative means? If you're getting treatment, oh, we're going to give you palliative therapy. It means we're not going to cure you. We're not even going to try to cure you. It's not possible. That's what they mean. But the doctor, rather than saying, hey, Mrs. Jones, we're going to give you palliative therapy, they make it sound so fantastic. I've had patients come in and say, Dr. Lederman, can you give me palliative therapy? Palliative therapy means non-curative therapy. It's exactly what most people don't want. Most people want curative therapy if they can have it. And the authors go on to say, when ambiguous terminology is used, the need to communicate a bad prognosis can be avoided. So maybe, and I think it's true, that doctors don't really want to tell patients directly what the truth is, that the treatment will not cure the cancer. Why don't they have the strength and the stamina and the backbone to tell the patients the truth? Why do you use these words that most patients just don't understand? And the authors go on to say, for patients, the use of unclear language can propagate uncertainty regarding the indications for treatment and allow them to imagine that what they're getting desperately hoping for, cure, is actually a shared goal when it isn't. The patients might hope for cure, but the doctors aren't even offering that, and they're obscuring that with bad language that most patients don't understand. And the authors go on to say, we recommend a single word substitute to call it what it is, to say this is non-curative therapy instead of palliative therapy. Most people don't know what palliative is, but most people do know what non-cure means. We're not going to cure you. Why don't the chemotherapy doctors and some surgeons and others use that word? Why are they fudging their language to obscure the patients? And the author is going to say, why does it matter? Before a patient can make decisions, set goals, or cope with the reality of a new cancer diagnosis, they need first to understand the recommended treatment plan and how to recognize how it is and how it's not expected to alter the course of the disease. Is it to cure the patient or not? Palliative means not to cure the patient. And the author is going to say, this information is particularly essential given that cancer treatment options are laden with side effects. Talk about chemo side effects, fatigue, nausea, neutropenia, neuropathy, anorexia, infections, and complications from surgery and other chemotherapies. When clinicians use language that patients and their families hear non-curative in place of palliative, discussion is facilitated towards what are the expectations. If, doctor, you're not going to cure me, what are you going to do to me? And how terrible are the side effects? The authors go on to say, when the goals of a particular therapy are communicated clearly, to live longer, feel better, or prevent disability, patients are empowered to consider the balance of anticipated side effects and the possible benefits of palliative interventions. And the authors go on to say, is there enough data to support the notion that non-curative cancer treatments universally alleviate symptoms caused by cancer? And the authors say, no, there's no data to support the notion that non-curative treatments universally alleviate symptoms. So why do people take it? Why do so many people take chemotherapy when it doesn't cure, has so many side effects, is so costly, And often the number one cause for bankruptcy in medical cases is cancer, because chemotherapy, $100,000 or $200,000 a year, you're talking about huge expenses. Some people mortgage their car and sell their house and other things to live a few more weeks or months, so their whole family is indebted for the rest of their lives too. The authors go on to say, we believe that the routine use of non-curative rather than palliative is accurate and clear, while appropriately respecting patient's autonomy regarding the disclosure of prognosis. And this is what's so important. The authors conclude, it's been suggested that structured communication can overcome the ambiguity of the term palliative chemotherapy. We advocate for a simpler approach. Call it what it is. Non-curative. And there you have it in a nutshell. Authors from two famous medical universities, Kimberly Kopecky and Toby Campbell, are calling it out, why so many people are taking chemotherapy without even knowing why they're taking. Up to 81% of people are taking chemotherapy without even knowing why they're taking it. Would you do that? Would you recommend a loved one do that? Or would you come here where we actually tell people what's your disease and what's your stage and what's the purpose of treatment? And so often, and I'm a chemotherapy doctor, I'm a board-certified chemotherapy doctor, treated thousands of patients on the staff at one of the biggest cancer centers in America, and I'm happy because I want to be honest with my patients about telling them what stage you have and the goal of treatment, and not to be ambiguous when it's so important, when it has to do with the life of a patient. My name is Dr. Lederman, cancer doctor, 1384 Broadway, Broadway and 38th Street, where we see patients with new and recurrent cancers. We see patients who want to know if they have cancer. Patients who don't have known cancer, but they want to know, do I have cancer? What's my PSA? Do I have a lump in the breast? Do I have something wrong with my pancreas or lung? We see patients who are newly diagnosed who want to have the clearly best knowledge and best options at the beginning. And we see patients, the third category, patients who have been treated and the treatment is not going as expected, usually for the reasons that I've said, that doctors elsewhere are being ambiguous about the purpose of treatment and being ambiguous about the side effects. And then when the patients have cancer that grows back and the side effects are terrible, they come here wanting a fresh approach, wanting clear language, and that's what we do every day at 1384 Broadway. My name is Dr. Lederman, 1384 Broadway, triple board certified Harvard-trained cancer doctor. 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
4: 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This is Rob Redstone here with Dr. Gil Lederman in the heart of New York City. We're just a few steps from the Radio Surgery New York Cancer Treatment Center on Broadway and 38th Street. 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He was the first in New York with fractionated brain radiosurgery, and he's the first in America and in the Western Hemisphere with body radiosurgery. 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
0: We are back. I want to talk about a man from Jamaica. The Caribbean people, sad to say, have lots of cancer. The ambassador came here asking us to help, and we certainly help everyone who needs that help for cancer treatment. This is a man who came 8 years ago. He's 67 years old. He's married. He's a black man, and I say that because in the black community, one in six black men get prostate cancer. One in 23 die of prostate cancer. He has high blood pressure and diabetes. He stopped taking his blood pressure medicines, which is not great. We helped him out with that. His PSA was going up. His sugar was high. He was on diabetes medicines. And he had a family history. He had a family history. Father had prostate cancer. And he wanted to come. He wanted to get checked out. And we checked him out. And we found, indeed, he had prostate cancer, just like his dad. You don't have to have a family history. Some people say, oh, I'm safe, I don't have a family history. No, 90% of people who have cancer don't have a family history. It's a rare one, like this man whose father had cancer, and now he has the same prostate cancer. So we found a kidney, we found a prostate cancer in him 8 years ago. We offered treatment, and he did not want surgery. He didn't want cutting, bleeding. He didn't want shortening of his vital organ. He knew with surgery, open or robotic surgery, that most likely his sex life would be done. He'd lose control of the urine or have urinary leakage, and he'd have shortening of his vital organ. He didn't want that. He didn't want radical surgery. That's why he came 8 years ago, and 8 years later, his PSA is zero, and he's doing great. When he came to us, he had a Gleason 7, so higher risk PSA 9 prostate cancer. Now, 8 years later, cancer-free. And he came for follow-up. Many people say, Dr. Lederman, how do you follow the patient? Do you just treat them and then they never see you again? No. We see patients for the rest of their life, for the rest of their life, and it's so important. This man came. He got checked out, and about 3 years ago, he came. We checked out his urine. He had blood in the urine. We checked out the cause of the bleeding, and we found a kidney cancer. So he's had now two cancers. Prostate cancer, which was treated successfully with radiosurgery here with our unique program. And we know for Gleason 7 cancer, our success rate is 90% versus 60% with other radiation, standard radiation or surgery. And now he has a kidney cancer, and he just did not want his kidney removed. We got a biopsy of the kidney to prove it was cancer. We offered him all the options. I sent him to a urologist for surgery. He just did not want his kidney thrown in a bucket. He wanted to be treated with us like he was treated for the prostate with a big success. And now he's been treated for two big cancers, prostate cancer 8 years ago in remission, PSA now zero, and kidney cancer found when we checked him out. So it's so important to come for follow-ups. It's so important. And this is the work that we do every day. We've treated thousands of people with kidney cancers over decades. So many people are never told the options. You think, well, hey, a doctor's supposed to tell you all the options. A doctor's supposed to tell you, hey, you could do this or that or the next thing. You could have surgery or some form of surgery or intervention, or you could have radiosurgery, or you could do nothing, or chemo, whatever. Most doctors, sad to say, just say, oh, you have a kidney cancer, you have to remove it without even a biopsy. And I can tell you about 10% of the people we see with kidney cancer when we do a biopsy don't even have kidney cancer. They don't need any treatment. It's just a view on a scan, but no real cancer. So there's lots of benefits in coming here to learn all the options, to learn about invasive options or non-invasive options, like this man who did not want his prostate removed 8 years ago and now his PSA zero, and did not want his kidney removed when he had kidney cancer, a second different unrelated cancer. And now both are in remission, and he is doing great, and I can tell you he's very happy, and he comes on a regular basis. Why? To make sure that he's A-okay, and he's learned the benefit of coming for follow-up. He's learned that we check the patient, examine the patient, get testing, and this is what we do every day at 1384 Broadway, Broadway and 38th Street in the heart of New York City. We're talking about a man who's from North Carolina. He's 57 years old. He's married. He's got three children. He's got twins and a 19-year-old. He presented with prostate cancer. His PSA was going up, up, up. It went up to 11 PSA. That's a prostatic-specific antigen blood test, which every man should know what their PSA is. He had a biopsy at Gleason 6, multiple cores positive, and he was planned for surgery. He came to me on the 10th, and he was scheduled for surgery on the 20th. And when he found out that our success rate was 90% for intermediate-risk cancer and surgery was 60%, and with surgery, there's 97% of the men losing their erections, 80% losing control of the urine, and shortening of the penis, which he was never told by the surgeon. He was never told that. He saw me on the 10th. He was scheduled for the 20th. This is all 3 years ago, by the way. He canceled the surgery. He came to us. He was treated 3 years ago for this cancer. And now his PSA is zero. He's cancer-free. He is so happy. He canceled that surgery. And I often tell people, I have many people call and say, oh, I have surgery tomorrow. I say, well, if you want a second opinion, you can come here. You can either come here today or you can cancel the surgery. You can postpone it a week if you want to learn about all the options, which might well save your life and save your quality of life and avoid radical surgery. And radical surgery, some people die during radical surgery, have complications. And he's got this lifelong low platelet count. So as a disease of his platelets, imagine that he had major surgery with a low platelet count and he started bleeding. So different than radiosurgery, so different than our treatment. And this is the work that we do every day at 1384 Broadway, Broadway and 38th Street in the heart of New York City. My name is Dr. Lederman. I want you to get a paper and pencil handy because I'm going to tell you some things you might want to know about. And I want to tell you about one more patient before I do that. I want to tell you about a man who came to us just about 2 weeks ago. He came with prostatism, frequent urination, urinary retention, which means he could not urinate. He was declining any biopsy. He came with no records. He's from New Jersey, 74 years old. He's single without any children. He's had urinary infections. He had bladder retention for more than a year. That means that a catheter was placed through the penis into the bladder so he could urinate at one of the big institutions in a neighboring state. He didn't even know his PSA. He was going to this big institution. No one ever told him, with all these prostate problems, what his PSA was. He urinates four times a night. He feels like he has incomplete emptying of the bladder. He also has frequent urination in the daytime. He had colonoscopy done twice. The most recent was 8 years ago. We check on that most every patient. His weight is stable. And I examined him, and he had this huge prostate cancer, like a hardball into his prostate. So he had sulcus to sulcus, rock hard prostate, highly suspicious for cancer. We tested his urine. He had two separate infections. He had a bacteria infection, and he had a yeast infection, and His PSA was 25, which means most likely he has prostate cancer. Well, we knew that with a physical exam, and we confirmed it with the PSA. And now we're arranging for an MRI of the prostate. We're arranging for a biopsy of him. And he'd been going to one of the major hospitals with all these symptoms, and none of the doctors ever told him about the PSA. Maybe they didn't even do it. We looked through the records. We couldn't find any evidence of that. Never got an MRI. Never got a biopsy. This is how we are so different, and why so many people come here for evaluation and treatment. And that's what he's doing. He's coming here because he trusts, and he just doesn't trust the other place when he's been seen for years, and they never told him about the PSA. Most likely his PSA has been rising over years. Now it's 25. Normal PSA is 4. You would have think he would have been told when his PSA was 4 or 5 or 6 or 10 or 15 or 20. No, he was never told until he came here. And now we're taking the bull by the horns. We're arranging, first of all, to treat his infection, double infection, getting the MRI and arranging a biopsy so that he knows what's really going on in his body, why his prostate's rock hard, why his PSA is so high. This is the work that we do every day at 1384 Broadway in the heart of New York City. Here for you. And I told you before, I'm going to introduce myself. I want to do that so you know who's talking. So often people talk and you just don't know who they are or what their credentials are. Are they hiding things? Are they hiding that chemotherapy is not curative for you or your loved one or your friend or your neighbor? Well, we like to tell the straight dope here. And sometimes it's hard for patients to hear the straight dope, but I think it's better for people to know the truth than just to be getting chemotherapy and you think you're going to be cured. And no, there's no intent of cure whatsoever. Why would the doctor insinuate that? Why? Anyway, my name's Dr. Lederman. I was born and raised in Waterloo, Iowa, went to public school, university, MD at 25, real doctor, MD at 25, just like my brother Ted, my illustrious brother Ted Lederman, MD at 25. And Dr. Ariel Lederman, my son, who's here, board certified, trained at the most illustrious hospitals and universities in America. Here, board certified cancer doctor, loved by his patients and the families and the staff and everyone he touches. Because he's thoughtful and caring. And patients are very, very, very, very lucky to have Dr. Ariel Lederman be their doctor. I, after MD at 25, went to University of Chicago, Michael Reese, trained in internal medicine, board certified after treating thousands of patients with medical conditions, then went on to Harvard Medical School, Dana-Farber Cancer Institute, trained treating thousands of people with cancers and stayed on the staff at Harvard Medical School, and then also at Harvard Medical School at the illustrious Joint Center for Radiation, trained there, treated thousands of patients with cancers, triple board certified, the only triple board certified radiation doctor in New York, one of the few in the world, here for you, accepting most insurances, Medicare, Medicaid, 1384 Broadway. We're easy to get to if you're coming by subway, 123-456 ACE, NQR, BD, FM 7, and S. If you're coming into New York City by train, Penn Station or Grand Central, Metro North, Long Island Railroad is so close, just blocks away. All the buses go to Port Authority, also just blocks away. 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
2: We are back. This is Dr. Lederman. I want to speak about a 56-year-old man. This is a hero policeman. He's a policeman who captured one of the suspects that was going to drop a bomb in Times Square several years ago. So he's a hero policeman. And now he came to us with a mass in the neck. He'd been at one of the biggest hospitals in New York City for 2 months. They diagnosed him with Hodgkin's disease, but wouldn't treat him. He had two conditions, one of the Hodgkin's lymphoma in the neck, which is a cancer, and then he had a fistula, had a hole between his rectum and his bladder, and they wouldn't treat the hole between the rectum and bladder, and they wouldn't treat the cancer without treating the hole between his bladder and his rectum, because he said chemotherapy could kill him. Well, chemotherapy can kill anybody. And because he had this fistula, they wouldn't give him chemo, and they didn't tell him all the options. So here we go again. This is one of the biggest, most famous, prestigious hospitals in New York City. They wouldn't tell him the options. They wouldn't treat him. They kept him in the hospital, so thousands, tens of thousands of dollars of income, and they didn't do anything. They put a needle into his neck, which would have taken about 5 minutes, and he was there for 2 months. And he's so angry about it. And a radio listener like you, like so often, radio listeners save lives. And a radio listener said, hey, why don't you go see Dr. Lederman? And he came in with this story, and this beautiful story, and a picture of himself with his colleagues in Times Square apprehending this terrorist who was going to set a bomb off. And yet here he was in one of the biggest hospitals, languishing for 2 months with no treatment for either his cancer or his medical condition. And he came here and I said, look, you've got a cancer. There's no reason to wait for this hole to be fixed. He was not eager to have a colostomy and have surgery for a hole, not for cancer. And yet he was very eager to have his cancer treated. And we offered treatment for his cancer without chemo, without cutting, without bleeding, without being in the hospital for 2 months, without patient therapy, where he could walk in, have pinpoint treatment, focused on that tumor. And now, shortly thereafter, after he walked in here, a memorable day when he walked in, and a memorable day just 2 days ago when he left, and he left cancer-free, in remission. That huge mass in the neck is gone. Of course, we're going to be seeing him on a regular basis. And he is so happy that we didn't give him all the no's and wait and months go by. No, we took the bull by the horn. We told him what he had. We told him the options. Let him see all the doctors he wants in the world. And this is the work we do. We even sent him to another doctor to try to fix that hole between the bladder and the rectum. But that was not cancer. The neck was Hodgkin's lymphoma or Hodgkin's cancer, a curable cancer, one of the earliest curable cancers in the world. Mel Samuels was one of the most famous doctors curing cancers, Hodgkin's, 60 years ago. May he rest in peace. And this is the work we do, and we're on the shoulders of giants. And thanks to the giants, we're able to offer this man treatment and potential cure. And we're saying it totally different than what those chemo guys are doing, because we're talking about clarity and words make a difference, and that's what we do here at Radio Surgery New York. So for this man, he's in remission, doing great, and of course we're going to see him back and do testing on a regular basis. And another man, another young man, 56 years old, born in Guyana, South America. He's married. He has two children. A handsome man. He had painful urination, had a history of a lung disease, but he was found to have a colon cancer, and his colon perforated. And another example of a person with colon cancer who never had colonoscopy. What is colonoscopy? Colonoscopy is putting the patient to sleep or sedating them, and then examining the colon to see if there's cancer. Everyone should have it. I should have it. I did have it. And it was one of the happiest days of my life when I had colonoscopy to see that everything on my innards was as beautiful as everything on my outers, and probably even more so. And for this man, his doctors never told him to get colonoscopy, and he never learned about it, he never knew about it. And then his colon burst. And when it burst, the cancer had already traveled to the liver, so it had already been there for quite some time. Again, he went to one of the super pooper hospitals. They removed the colon. They cut out part of his liver, but he had cancer traveled elsewhere. Stage 4. They never told him, hey, you don't need to cut out part of the liver. You can go see Dr. Lederman. He could do non-invasive treatment for the liver metastasis. But they didn't tell him that. All they told him is, oh, you got to have surgery on the liver. And he accepted them. And now he's upset. And he's had chemotherapy also. And he's upset about that. He's 56 years old. And he just can't take it. He can't take the surgery on his colon, on his liver. And now endless chemo. And he knows with chemotherapy stage 4, he learned it here, that chemotherapy doesn't cure. It might extend his life by weeks or months, but the cancer grows back. And that's not what he wants. And he's feeling terrible with the chemo. And he came here because he wanted options that were not surgery and not chemo. And this is the work that we do every day at 1384 Broadway. We have lots of information to send you. We have booklets and DVDs. And many people actually come to our office. We're in the heart of New York City, 1384 Broadway by Times Square and Macy's and Herald Square and Bryant Park and Port Authority. And it's so easy to get to us. There's 500,000 people every day in our neighborhood. And often, radio listeners send their friends or come in themselves and get a package of information and DVD for themselves and for their loved ones. There's no obligation. There's no cost. You can come in 1384 Broadway, ask for Dr. Lederman, and pick up a package of information and spread it out. And if you hear someone with cancer, you might want to tap them on the shoulder and say, hey, you might want to learn about all the options from Dr. Lederman, whether you're just starting with cancer, you don't have cancer, you want to get checked out, or you've had cancer treatment like this man, 56 years old, with colon cancer, who never had colonoscopy, then he had a burst colon, surgery on his liver, and he's told he needs endless chemo, and that's not what he wants to do for the rest of his life. He can't tolerate it, he can't take it, and he's upset that no one told him about all the options. I'm going to talk about a man who came to me first 11 and a half years ago. He's a 58-year-old black man with prostate cancer. His PSA went from 6 to 26 to 46, and he had a biopsy the year before. And the patient just refused. He had a biopsy that showed cancer, Gleason 7, so it's a more aggressive cancer. He never got scans of his body. Why do we get scans when someone has cancer? Well, we want to see if the cancer's traveled. His doctors did a biopsy, but they never did any scans of him. This is 11 and a half years ago. He was waking up 3 times a night. He was not offered any medications. His weight was 143. He was going to the gym. An exam, he had an enlarged prostate. And, well, we talked about all the options. We talked about why get scans, and he agreed. Why get treatment, and he agreed. For Gleason 7, 90% here, 60% elsewhere, so it's very clear. And he was treated 11 and a half years ago, and still to this day with no further treatment, no other treatment. He's doing great. His PSA is 0. He's happy. His sex life works. His urinary life works. He was not shortened here, which is so different than surgery. Now I want to talk about a man who's 71 years old, born in New Jersey. He had a cancer right on the tip of his nose. He's married. He was here by himself. He had this mass on his nose. It was a big mass on the right side of the nose, right by the nares, the bottom of the nose. And he was seen by a dermatologist. He had a biopsy. It was his first skin cancer. And the dermatologist told him, you have to have surgery. You have to have Mohs, which means they were going to excavate or cut out this big part of his nose. And he didn't want a big part of his nose cut out. He didn't want to walk around with his right side of nose missing or patched up. And yet his dermatologist did not tell him about all the options. Why? Why would a surgeon not tell the patient that there are non-surgical options available? Why? Well, I think you know why. Anyway, he was treated here, and he is so happy. He's got an exam. I just examined him this week. The cancer is gone. His nose is there. His nose is beautiful. He likes the result. There's no evidence of cancer. There was no cutting, no bleeding. He had a basal cell cancer. We treat basal and squamous and keratoacanthoma. This is the work that we do every day at 1384 Broadway. Broadway and 38th Street in the heart of New York City. My name's Dr. Lederman. We'll be right back.
3: Numbers mean much to me because of prostate cancer. I'm Johnny Braggs, the number two, for my stepfather who died of prostate cancer and my uncle who suffered so much after prostate cancer surgery. The number 15, 15 years since Dr. Lederman's successful treatment of my prostate cancer. 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The numbers 1, 2, 3, 4, important for every man with prostate cancer. 1, getting the most successful treatment. 2, avoiding radical robotic surgery. 3, keeping sexual function. 4, maintaining urinary control. 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
2: We are back, and we're here for you. I want to talk about a woman whose most remarkable story. She's 85 years old. She looks like she's about 55 years old. She's married. She came with her sister. Her sister was previously treated here for breast cancer and thyroid cancer. And this woman comes with a melanoma, which is one of the worst skin cancers, on her right little pinky. And she had a biopsy. How did she know about it? Well, the finger turned black. It was discolored. That's one of the warning signs of skin cancers. We have a lump that's growing or changing colors. And she had this black mass on her finger. And she had a biopsy. She went to the biggest hospitals. And they wanted to amputate her finger and part of her hand. And she just did not want her finger and part of her hand amputated. She went to doctor after doctor, and they all said the same. You got to cut. And she was just adamant. She refused. She did not want to have surgery on her hand to remove part of her hand and her finger. She came here with her sister and her loved ones, and we talked about all the options. They did at the biggest, superest, pooperest, biggest, every hospital thinks they're the biggest super pooper place. One of the biggest super pooper places. They did a PET scan of her body to look for cancer, but they forgot to include her hand and her arm. Wow. You know, wow, oh, wow, oh, wow. They forgot to include the critical structures. And of course, we like to know that. We got records. We repeated the test. We got an MRI, which was never done. We found the cancer was only in the finger. We talked about all the options, and she was just so eager to save her finger and so eager not to have radical surgery and so eager not to have deforming surgery. And we offered her treatment, and she was treated, and now she came in this week after treatment. in remission. That mass is gone. The finger is beautiful. And she is so happy. Her dermatologist, she actually quit her dermatologist that she went to originally because she didn't like the advice. She thought the advice was bad advice, that the doctor didn't give all the options and never told her about Dr. Lederman and radio surgery. So she came here. She has a new dermatologist who saw her and agreed she's in remission, doing great. I saw her. I examined her. She's doing great. She likes to come on Wednesdays before the matinees on Broadway and go with her sister to the matinees. This is the work we do. She had a melanoma of her finger, treated with no cutting, no bleeding, only with a few focused beams treatment. And this is what we do every day at 1384 Broadway, offering innovative treatment for people who never knew there was innovative treatment available, who thought you had to be deformed or chemotherapy. They want to know the options. And so many people come here wanting to know all the options. And speaking of that, I want to speak about a 69-year-old woman from Haiti. She's married. She came with her husband. She has high blood pressure, diabetes. And she came to us with right breast ductal carcinoma in situ. So ductal carcinoma in situ. Most breast cancers, not all, but most breast cancers start in the ducts. If they stay in the ducts, they're called ductal carcinoma in situ. If they spread into the substance of the breast, then they're called invasive cancers. So she had a ductal carcinoma in situ. She went to doctors. She had mammograms, biopsies, ultrasounds, and had this dumbbell-shaped DCIS. And she was just adamant not to have surgery, not to have lumpectomy. Her doctors actually wanted to do a mastectomy because it was a dumbbell-shaped tumor. And she was treated here. And she's in remission. Her scans, her blood tests, her physical exam show no evidence of cancer. She had ductal carcinoma in situ, declined surgery, declined systemic therapy, wanting only our treatment. And this is the work that we do every day at 1384 Broadway, Broadway and 38th Street in the heart of New York City. And we'll speak to about another patient who's from Haiti. This is a man, 67 years old. He has one son. He has a twin sister. He came for a prostate cancer diagnosis. He was seen at one of the big hospitals, not the biggest, but one of the big hospitals in a neighboring borough. He had stage T1C cancer. He was diagnosed, 9.5 years ago. He had prostate cancer. He was urinating poorly. He went to the doctor. He was given medicines to urinate better. He had a bone scan and CAT scan. There was no spread of the cancer. This is now 9.5 years ago. I examined him. He had a large prostate, PSA 5.7, Gleason 7. So again, a more aggressive cancer, Gleason 7. And 9.5 years ago, we treated him. And he's cancer-free. And his PSA is 0. And his sex life works. And his urinary life works. And he has no shortening of his vital organ. And this is the work that we do every day at 1384 Broadway, Broadway and 38th Street in the heart of New York City. This is Dr. Lederman. I want to speak about another man. This is another man who had a Gleason 7 cancer. It was 7 of 12 cores positive. And PSA was 9. He had a PET scan showing no spread of the cancer. His prostate was 42 cc's. So we treated him in the past, and he's been cancer-free. His PSA is 0. And then he told me why he came to me years ago. He went to one of the biggest hospitals years ago with a Gleason 7 cancer, and they told him that he had to have hormones. Now, our data doesn't show for Gleason 7 cancer that you have to have hormones. In fact, we've compared thousands of men with and without, and we've seen no difference because, most likely, our treatment is more successful. And we know that hormones take away sexual feelings and take away erections, gain weight, grow breasts, can have bone disease, even neurologic changes to your brain, and make you feel less strong. And he just did not want hormone shots or pills. At the other hospital, they told him he had to have hormones with his treatment, and he declined. He came here. We talked about all the options. We talked about, by our data shows actually no benefit, and I believe because it's, our treatment is more successful. And this is the work that we do every day. So his PSA is 0, no hormones. Our program of radiation only for Gleason 7, 7 of 12 cores positive, with a PSA of 9, He's now in remission. He's urinating fine. His sex life works. This is the work that we do every day at Broadway and 38th Street in the heart of New York City. And we're talking about a woman who has a very aggressive cancer, a thyroid cancer. She's young. She's from Jamaica. She's married. She has three children. She came with her husband. She had terrible pain from thyroid cancer, traveled to the spine. She was diagnosed years ago. She's been on pain. She's been on narcotics. And she's at one of the biggest facilities around and just apparently didn't know how to treat her. Kept on giving her morphine for thyroid cancer, which was growing through the spine, ready to paralyze her and cause terrible pain and suffering, and no treatment other than morphine. She came here. We talked about all the options. We staged her up so we knew where the cancer was. And we offered treatment, all the options, and she chose radiosurgery. And we treated her, and she's been in remission ever since. Now she's got a new pain in her leg. This is years later. So she had stage 4 cancer, advanced cancer before. She has pain in the leg. We staged her up. We found cancer traveled to her left femur, the leg bone, just right in the middle of the leg bone. The bone is thinning. And she wants to be treated so the pain goes away and the bone heals up and doesn't break. And this is the work that we do every day. We've now treated actually two other sites, all successfully. And she's starting this treatment because she knows our track record. She knows our success rate. It's very high, even for a cancer called thyroid cancer, which is usually considered a radio-resistant cancer. Here, because of our technique and technology and doses and being first in New York and first in America and first in the Western Hemisphere with stereotactic, non-invasive, no cutting, no bleeding radiosurgery, she's doing great. And everywhere we've treated, doing great. Now we're treating the mass in the leg, which is eating through the leg bone. She does not want surgery. She doesn't want other treatment. She wants our treatment because she knows how well it works. And we have lots of information to send you. If you want information, you can check our website, which is rsny.org, R-S-N-Y, like radiosurgerynewyork.org. 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My name is Dr. Lederman.
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7: Welcome to the New Balance Fifth Avenue Mile live from New York City. Happy Sunday. I'm Larry Minty, co-host of Curtis Lewa and Larry Minty in the morning on 710 WOR. And we are thrilled to bring you one of the most iconic road races in the world. The New Balance Fifth Avenue Mile is celebrating its 45th running today, bringing over 8,600 runners to one of the most famous stretches of road in New York City and the world. The course, nestled against the east side of Central Park, starts at East 80th Street near the New York Metropolitan Museum of Art and races straight down Fifth Avenue to Central Park South. The mile is having a moment. This summer, Olympic medalist and former New Balance Fifth Avenue Mile champion Josh Kerr made history, becoming the first man ever to run under 3 minutes and 43 seconds, breaking a 27-year-old world record. It's a reminder of why the mile continues to capture worldwide attention, from the sport's biggest stars to first-time runners. The mile is attainable to everyone. Now, let me introduce you to the 710 WOR broadcast team who are going to bring the New Balance Fifth Avenue Mile to life for you today. My co-host, Tim McClune. Tim joins us with a unique blend of grit and grace. It's what it says here.
8: It says grit.
7: It says grit.
8: There
7: and grace.
8: Is nothing gritty about me.
7: Nothing graceful about you either. I'm reading what it says here.
8: This is not good.
7: A New Jersey restaurateur, musician, philanthropist, and accomplished runner, Tim competed for Harvard and has logged countless miles in road races over the decades. He was in the first ever New York City Marathon. His lifelong dedication to running reflects his passion for discipline, endurance, and community. Is any of that true?
8: I'm amazing. I don't even know why I'm with you people. I should be with better people.
7: From the intro, you're too good for us.
8: Well, it wasn't the first marathon. It was the first five-borough marathon when they took it out of Central Park. It used to be laps in Central Park, and then Fred Lebow, who was really the scion of all this, said, let's take it to the streets. And, of course, the explosion took place then once they did that.
7: And you just heard from her a second ago, our guest race commentator is Bex Gentry. If you have a Peloton, you know who she is, a globally recognized Peloton instructor and host of the New York Roadrunners Set the Pace podcast. Bex is a competitive marathoner and ultra runner based right here in New York City. Although you won't know that when she starts talking. She was the first non-elite female finisher at the 2019 TCS New York City Marathon and represented Team Great Britain at the 2021 Olympic Marathon Trials. Her elite racing experience and passion for the sport will bring unique insight to today's professional race.
9: I'm going to try my best. That was a glowing review. Thank you.
7: Well, it's all true. Not so much Tim's.
8: Yeah, mine wasn't, but hers apparently is.
9: We'll see. Time will tell.
7: And, of course, Natalie Migliori, who we hear daily on Curtis Lewa and Larry Minty in the morning at 7:50 with her beat on the street reports. Natalie will be right at the starting line capturing all the excitement as it unfolds. So let's check in with Natalie Migliori, who is at that starting line. Natalie, what's going on?
10: Good morning. Well, it's really quiet here now because the local ladies just took off. So we're

0: marathon finisher. Thanks for stopping by with us today. Hey, Rob.
1: Yeah, I mean, first of all, thanks for having me, and it's great to have you guys here, second year in a row at the Fifth Avenue Mile, so we love having you here. You know, a few things. First of all, I just love the distance, right? The mile is, for so many people, the first distance they really ever run. You know, a lot of us in seventh grade, our gym teacher has us run that mile to see if we're any good, you know, are we fast at all or not. And for a lot of people, that's the beginning of a life in running, because, you know, they run a good time and someone pulls them aside and says, hey, you should run cross country, you should run track or whatever. But it's also a really accessible mile for people who maybe are older and haven't been runners before and they don't think they can be a runner. But we can bring them out and say, you know what, you can run. Here's just a mile to cover. Go do that. The other thing I love about this race, though, is just the setting, right? This is Fifth Avenue. This is one of the most iconic stretches of real estate in the world, from the Met to the Plaza. It doesn't get any better than that. So it's an amazing race in an amazing place.
0: You said something extremely important, because I think every human being at one point said, you know, I should run. I should get out and run. They don't know how to start. They don't know what they should be doing. And I know that's important to the New York Roadrunners.
1: It's a fundamental part of our mission to create healthier lives and stronger communities through the transformative power of running. And today we actually had a group out here of people who have been going to our free open run runs around the city. And they were trained to run a mile. And this morning, earlier today, they ran their kind of graduation, their open run mile, and that was awesome to see. We got a bunch of kids out here running as well, who are, a lot of them are new runners. So it's the great kind of like Econ 101 of running. You know, your first time out, you run that mile, and now you're a runner.
0: So from the TCS New York City Marathon to podcast, New York Roadrunners and iHeart have worked closely together. What does that relationship mean to you?
1: We love having iHeart as a partner. We want to get the word out about running, about our events, to as many people as possible. And I've always really believed in audio content in the running space, because think about it, all these people are out there training for the marathon right now. They need something to do while they're out there running 15, 16 miles. So I always said, let's get in their ears and give them something to listen to while they train. And you guys help us do that. So
0: well,
1: thank
0: Rob Sibylcare, you do an amazing job. Thank you again for stopping by. I know you're really busy today. CEO of the New York Roadrunners, thank you again.
1: Thanks, guys.
0: So Tim McClone and Bex Gentry are looking at me saying, when do we get to talk? when do we get to say something? How about right now? So it's, how about this?
2: Yeah.
0: We started and the rain cleared up.
2: We said it was going to happen. All of the other heats that have been happening since around 7:30 a.m. this morning were welcomed to the Fifth Avenue Mile with tumultuous rain. Yeah. I mean, it just came down. It was awful. Now we are here with the championships and the professionals, and it's dry as bone.
3: It's nice. So I don't want to get too wonky about it, but what people should know about the difference between running a road mile and running a track mile. All of us who started running when we were kids, and it's four laps around the track, and you know where you are the whole way. You've got a coach yelling at you. This is a long straightaway.
2: Mm-hmm.
3: So that's the first part. Second is there are no lanes. They can run across the road as opposed to being single file and trying to block the air, wind for other people, whatever. So there's that. There's also a hill on here towards the very beginning of it, but then there's a downhill towards the end. So there's this kind of a race, in my mind, always goes to the closers. Who are the ones that hang around and then have the foot speed over the final 150, 250, something like that. Last year, Yared Nuguz was really not getting a call the whole way. We're watching him, and all of a sudden, the very end, okay, I think I'll win this.
0: I thought it was interesting, Bex, earlier you were saying you like the rain when you're running.
2: I don't mind it at all, as long as it's not cold and windy, which I think Tim also said. It's actually quite refreshing. You're already going to get wet from your sweat, and it can be quite nice and, you know, weirdly romantic to run in rain. I'm a long-distance runner. I'm not going to say a mile. You're running a lot faster. You know, don't have windscreen wipers on the face, so it may get in their way. But I do think, you know, as Tim said, the difference between a track and the road is these are slick roads. They're wonderful roads. Thank you, New York City. But they are roads nonetheless. And you may feel going over, as you can see on the feed, there's crosswalks. And they can be a little bit slippy, and you never know whether a professional runner is going to take that into consideration. With the downhills and the uphills, it is, as we'll hear from probably a lot of our races today,

0: you're not necessarily worrying so much about the time. You're going to be thinking about what's everyone else doing around you. When are they going to kick? There's the infamous halfway point prize money here as well for the professional runners. Whoever's taking first place at the halfway mark gets an extra cash bonus sort of vibe.
1: So does that change the way people run?
0: I mean, to me it would.
2: It would be foolish, actually, to do that.
0: It would be for
2: probably unless you were by far the best person in this field, which could happen that they shoot the gun and you just go and everybody else is trailing you. But otherwise, if you're leading at the halfway, you're probably not going to win.
0: Exactly. Yeah, you might be somebody who is just more interested in getting the glory for that specific moment.
2: And then $1,000.
0: Exactly. That's a nice check.
1: So what would you have done? Oh. Go for the money?
2: I would have said I'm not available today. So
0: I'd have gone for the money. Yeah. I could push it for 800 meters. I'm good.
1: All right. We're pleased to welcome Excel, a 13-year-old 7th grader from Jersey City who has been running since she was 9 years old. She is a rising New York Roadrunners youth ambassador. She's passionate about the sport and loves being part of the running community. Excel, congratulations on your race today. What did you enjoy?
3: I did really good, I think. I did 8 minutes. I feel good about myself, yeah.
1: Congratulations on that. Congratulations on the race today. What do you enjoy most about running?
3: I like how when I run, when I sprint specifically, I feel myself let go of all my anxiety, of what I feel that week. And I just, it feels really liberating, I think, for me.
1: How old are you?
3: I'm 13.
1: What kind of anxieties do you have at 13?
3: It's just school, outside of school, everything, you know.
1: Yeah, I know. I know.
3: Yeah.
1: It's a tough age, actually. Tell us about the Rising New York Roadrunners Youth Ambassadors Program and what it's taught you.
3: What it's taught me, well, I think the program in itself, it helps, like, connect communities across the 5 boroughs, and I'm one of those connectors, so I think for me it has taught me how to connect and use my passion to advocate for young runners and help them find their inspiration for running and their passion and utilize it to give back to the running community.
1: Well, I can see why you're a youth ambassador. That was extremely well said.
3: Thank you.
1: I'm sure they're proud of you. Excel, Rising New York Roads Ambassador, thanks so much for being here. Congratulations on the race.
3: Thank you.
1: All right, we're almost ready to get ready with the big races to come. So, Bex and Tim, we talked a lot about the rain and running in the rain, but it stopped raining now, and the roads are wet. What does that do?
2: Well, I think what's more significant is it's not windy. Mm-hmm. We can all, you know, she's run a million long races in tough conditions the whole way. There are no tough conditions right now. It is humid because it was raining, but it's also a very pleasant temperature, and they're not getting battered by the wind. And the wind is always the one that affects everybody the most.
1: Yeah. So I'm not a runner, but the road being wet, it's not slippery, it's not a problem.
0: I mean, as I said, some parts of the crosswalk area, you may find it ever so slightly slippy, but I'm guessing the speed that these men and women are going to be moving at, they're maybe going to put one foot on it, but if they're clever, they're going to go in between that. There's going to be one of them. As Tim said, there's not lanes, there's not designated areas per runner, so they can choose where they go today. Hopefully there'll be no elbowing and no
2: oh, there will be.
0: Towards the end, hopefully it'll fan out a little bit. But the wind on something like this, it's a straightaway, so it is with the hills. If this was a windy day today, there would be some absolute change of strategy for sure.
1: So it's not going to really affect them. No. The conditions right now are not really going
0: to
1: affect
0: them. I
1: would
0: think they are about to head towards the start line with big smiles on their faces.
2: It's sort of neutral conditions, except the humidity.
0: Yeah.
2: The humidity is a thing, but they're only going a mile.
0: Yeah.
1: Joining us now is Carrie St. Louis, who is currently starring as Sandra D in Justin Tine opposite Jeremy Jordan. She also originated the role of Dolly Parton in the world premiere of the Broadway-bound musical. While this is her first Fifth Avenue mile, she's no stranger to endurance, having run the 2024 New York City Marathon. So, Carrie, with a 3 p.m. matinee still ahead of you today, was today's mile just a pre-show warm-up?
4: This is my warm-up, yeah. I may go back to bed, but we'll see. I've got a little bit of time.
1: No, you seem like you've got a whole lot of energy. We know you're a big supporter of Broadway Cares. Tell us about that. What does it mean to you?
4: Oh, it means everything. I just think it's such a wonderful organization and such a great way for us to be able to give back. I feel like as performers on Broadway, you know, we give our energy and our time to bring joy to people all over the world, but it's very special to be able to help out those in need as well, and by through performing and through working with the organization. So
1: you've starred in some of the biggest Broadway plays and musicals. What's different? What's more difficult, preparing for that or preparing for the run?
4: Oh, my goodness. Well, I mean, I've been training for that my whole life, I'd say. I started singing and dancing when I was 7 years old, but training for the New York Marathon was quite a beast. It took a lot of endurance and discipline and stamina, but it you know, they go hand in hand. It also helped me with my performing, because as a Broadway performer, we are marathon runners in our own way.
1: Yeah, that's right. Carrie St. Louis, thanks so much.
4: Thank you for having me.
1: I'll enjoy the performance today. You may not.
4: Yes.
1: Because you'll be tired, but thank you so much
4: thank
1: for
4: you.
1: Stopping by. So let's talk about the women's field today. Mm. Bex, who should we be watching for?
0: Well, I'm going to stick with my countrywoman and put my bets on Gemma Rinke. She's had a fantastic last couple of years. She was in 2020, 2024 Olympics. She shines really bright in many of the disciplines that she runs, but I do think the mile for her seems to be something that is just settling. And I think, you know, she's Scottish, so this weather's not going to be anything that shocks her at all, even if it starts raining again. She trained at Loughborough University, which is one of the UK's top sport universities. So I think she's going to come into this, you know, the field's really deep for the women this year. There's some fantastic new to the mile and returning to the Fifth Avenue mile contenders. So I think she's going to feed off of that. So.
1: Tim?
2: I agree with her. I think that's really the favorite going today. And she's done it before,
0: yes.
2: Which matters. You know, they were very close finish last year.
0: Yep.
2: And I think that having experience out here does matter. Just because it's that thing where you're running in a straightaway, you don't ever do that on the track. And now this, particularly when we were talking about it earlier, when you get towards the end and you're like 300 yards out, it's like, where the heck is the finish? Would you should be here by now.
0: Yeah.
2: You know, it's just such a different visual experience. It's very difficult for people to stay calm, I think, when they're in races like this.
0: I agree.
2: You want to move quicker.
1: Now with us is Theo Kohler from Runner's World magazine, who just ran the New Balance Fifth Avenue Medium Mile. How was it? How was your race today?
5: I did pretty well. I think I was probably top 20 or so. So, pretty good day. Had a lot of fun out there, even in the rain.
6: Yeah, top 20? Because we thought you might win it.
5: I have won before in previous years, but this year I was a little sick. I've got the Chicago Marathon actually coming up soon, too. So I was like, maybe I'll just run this one for fun and hang out with my coworkers and enjoy a shower on Fifth Ave.
6: Oh, so you could have won if you wanted to.
5: I don't want to say that necessarily, but yeah, it was a fun morning for sure.
6: I can say that. just so you don't. And now you're going to run because you finished 40th. In the TCS New York City Marathon last time?
5: Yeah.
6: Wow.
5: It was a really fun day. I finished top 40, which was, basically my goal. It was my first time running the race, and it's just such a good tour of the city. I got to see places I'd never been before, and, could not have asked for better weather and a better experience.
6: So you're running it again. This is training for that?
5: I'm running the Chicago Marathon this year, but I'll be at the New York City Marathon, for work with Runner's World and stuff. So, always make it out every year.
6: Obviously, you'll be there for work. Theo Kohler from Runner's World magazine. Thanks for stopping by. I appreciate talking to you.
5: Thanks for having me.
1: All right, let's talk about the men's field now, Tim.
2: I have somebody I think everybody should watch. There's this guy, Marco Langan. I still coach high school track at Rumson Fairhaven, a little school in New Jersey. And I watched Marco run for 4 years in high school. And he's a maniac. And I sort of mean that in a good way. He went on to Villanova. He's highly qualified. But the thing he has is he has a finishing kick that is as good as anybody's. And I'm just curious. He's not as fast as some of these guys coming in with his best ever. But I just have a feeling that a guy like Marco Langan might make his himself known. We'll see.
1: You keep hearing the cheering in the background because races keep running constantly. All different age groups, all different sexes, all different professions. We had the FDNY and the New York Police Department running a second ago. So Bex, yeah, the men's field.
0: Well, I mean, Marco is definitely one to watch as well. But also, I've got my eye on Cooper Tia this year. He's run this race before. So as Tim was saying, he comes in with experience. He comes in with knowledge about how to run this, how to execute this race well. He went to Oregon. So again, he's weather resistant when it comes to rain. He comes in with a 3:50. So that would be an astonishing time to beat today. And he, as I said, he knows more about how to run this race watching the other guys around him. He's not watching the clock. He is just going to go for it today and see what happens. So.
2: Another American, without being too jingoistic about this, is Drew Hunter.
0: Yes.
2: Drew Hunter is also another closer.
0: Yes.
2: And as I say, I tend to favor that in these races. Yeah. Who's the guy that's over the last 150 mm-hmm. is bringing it?
0: Yeah.
2: Usually, I was sort of a front runner back in the day.
0: Went out hard.
2: I had a lot of bad finishes. So I'm always favoring the people that close. But yeah. I think Drew Hunter is somebody to watch.
0: He's also got that dad power. You know, he's a dad. He can function on not
2: Listen
0: much
2: to
0: sleep.
2: You.
0: So, I mean, I think that young child parent power is something that just kicks in sometimes.
2: Or he's exhausted.
0: He's exhausted.
1: So you mentioned three different people. That means it's going to be a race. It's going to be a good race.
0: I think both fields are going to have fantastic races today. Yeah.
1: Well, we talked about it a second ago, the FDNY and the NYPD running today. Let's find out who won. Let's check in with Natalie Migliori, who's at the starting line, telling us all about the FDNY and NYPD at the Fifth Avenue Mile. Natalie.
7: Yeah, well, you know, good morning. We are by the start line over here, and we really got to catch up with some great runners. The NYPD took all three top spots. Anthony Morales, the first winner, he's won at least four, if not more, of the past Fifth Avenue Mile runs. And we got to interview him last year. But I was talking to the FDNY this year, Marcel Wilkins, FDNY firefighter Marcel Wilkins. He actually he helped kind of get the group together this year, guys.
8: I didn't plan this. I tried to get it together.
9: Why do you feel like it's important to make sure you guys are organized for this thing?
8: Well, it's always in the spirit of New York. We have a spirited competition against NYPD. It's kind of a sibling rivalry. We're a brotherhood. You know, when there's an emergency, we work together. But in the off season, we really like to see what we can do.
9: What's your competitive time? How do you feel competing against not just the NYPD, but also the FDNY? Running's an individual sport.
8: Yeah, it is. You know, we have a lot of fun running. It's a good way to stay in shape. And, you know, FDNY, you gotta be fit, you know, ready to save people. But, you know, we all have a competitive spirit. You know, this is kind of what you sign up for when you do New York. People rely on us to, you know, do the right thing, get into the buildings, help people out. And running only maximizes that.
9: Hey, you guys are always running towards danger. You're always running towards the things that we're running away from. Today, you'll be running again together, but towards the finish line. How does it feel just to really run a closed-down street of New York City?
8: Oh, it's great. New York's the best city in the world. I wouldn't want to change this job or this city. It's fantastic. The energy is amazing. So, thank you very much.
9: Thank you so much for your service, and thank you for everything. Good luck today.
8: Thank you.
7: Yeah, so, good time. Good spirit. With the runners here, and we've got the professionals are starting to line up very shortly. So it's been a good high-energy morning, and the FDNY and the NYPD brought it. But the NYPD took the top three spots. So,
1: yeah, they won by a lot. NYPD, yeah. I think yeah, they had two out in front, right?
0: They did. I think they took one, two, and three, to be honest.
1: Did they?
0: Yeah. I mean, they went out smiling and pretty hard. So.
1: It goes back and forth every year. So yeah. FDNY, next year's your year. By the way, that was Bex Gentry joining me today and Tim McClune. Let's talk about the rest of the field. You talked about the top runners, but there are a whole lot of people in the field running this year.
0: Yeah.
2: Well, what's interesting about this is the position of this race in the calendar. Because generally speaking, particularly in the United States, but you know, mostly in Great Britain, I would think too, that your season is cross countries in the fall. You're going longer. And then you run winter track maybe, and then you run spring track. And you're kind of wrapping it up when June hits. Whereas internationally, that's when all the big racing starts,
6: right,
2: is in June. And so the ability for some of the women we're looking at who are getting ready to go right now is who's fit right now to race hard. They may be great runners, but they may not be fit right now, or they may be tired from a long season. It's hard to know. You can't just say, well, who's got the best time coming in? Who's ready to race in September is a totally different question.
0: Yeah, absolutely. And a lot of the times we see people using this as a little bit of a warm-up towards the next big thing. There's some European races that are coming up straight after this. So we'll see how they're all feeling. You know, as Tim said, they're fit right now if they are in their race season.
6: Now let's hear from one of the women pros we talked with earlier today. We are joined by pro runner Elise Cranny, a two-time Olympian, a four-time U.S. champion, the American indoor 5,000-meter record holder. Just goes on. And the third fastest American woman ever in the 10,000 meters. That's impressive. Elise, thanks for joining us today. This is your first ever New York Roadrunners event. What do you think so far?
10: Love it so far. I have been a professional runner for 7 years, and I've always wanted to come to Fifth Ave, hopefully one day move up to the marathon. So just being in the city and being at a NYRR event is just, yeah, it's been great so far.
0: Oh my gosh, Elise, you just got me so excited saying marathon. You've raced everything from the 1500 to the 10,000. How does it feel coming back to the mile? It's such a unique event, and for your chance to run down the iconic Fifth Ave today, like, what's your strategy?
10: Oh my gosh, I'm so excited. I did a couple, like you said, I've done a couple longer road races this summer, so being able to come back to the mile and train for this the last couple weeks and really do that faster stuff, and then obviously, you know, just iconic to have a massive, massive street in the city shut down and be able to run through it. And yeah, no thinking, just running.
0: No thinking, just running. We love that. Well, the field is deep. We are rooting for you to come through that line finish strong today. Best of luck out there, Elise.
10: Thank you so much.
6: Elise Cranny, thanks for stopping by. Really appreciate it.
10: Thank
6: Good luck.
10: You. Thank you.
6: And now Elise and the rest of the women are lined up to run. Let's get right out to Natalie Migliori at the starting line. Then we'll come back with... We're not going to go to Natalie Migliori at the starting line. We're going to watch this and set it up with Bex and Tim.
0: Absolutely. Well, they're looking good. They're looking focused. They're literally about to take off.
2: I think what's interesting, there are enough professional women in this race that it's like three rows,
0: yeah,
2: or at least two.
0: Yeah.
2: And you have to wonder, the ones that are not walking onto the front to be in that front line are not being serious about this.
0: Yeah.
2: I would think.
0: Yeah, exactly. And it's wonderful to see how deep that is, that there are this many women who fall into this qualification bracket of professional running. And these times that the women are running today is phenomenal.
2: It was a pretty wild race last year. Gemma Reekie was really pushing the pace a lot
0: in
2: the early going. You know, so we'll see how she views this today. And like you said, Elise Cranny.
0: Yep, Elise Cranny, she was, as we heard from, she's very, very positive and very pumped to get this going. We've got Kaylee DeLay out there. We've got Susan Ajore, you can see right in the middle of the lineup, ready to get rolling. And I think they're about to start.
6: When you look at their faces, they all seem like they're in deep thought right now.
0: Yeah, they're in
2: the
0: zone.
2: That's one word for it.
0: Yeah. I think they're just trying to quiet out the noise around them just to make sure that they are racing their own races, or at least starting to race their own race. As we said, they will be looking around at what each of the others are doing. As Tim said, they're probably looking to see who is going to go for that 800 meter.
2: Yeah. Give me that $1,000.
0: They'll be buying the drinks tonight. But yeah, I think it's very, it's just what most runners do on the start line. You're in your own zone and you're just focusing on what
2: pre-race
0: your strategy
2: anxiety
0: is.
2: Terrible.
0: Terrible.
2: It really is. Yeah. And what we tell all the kids we coach in high school, when they shoot the gun, the anxiety, generally speaking, goes away immediately.
0: Yeah.
2: Now you're at business, and these people have been running at a very high level for most of their lives, so we'll see.
6: The countdown is on. We're about a minute away.
0: Fantastic.
6: So now let's check in with Natalie Migliori, who's at the starting line. Natalie? Natalie? All right, we can kind of hear
2: her. Natalie's saying, let's hear more from Tim.
6: I think she wants to hear more from Bex.
2: I think you're right. I think I do.
1: So we are now just seconds away, 37 seconds away before this is going to start. As we said a moment ago, they're deep in thought. Are they? Well, you said that's one way to say it, so maybe you disagree. But are they plotting out? Do they know what they want to do already?
0: Yes, absolutely. All of these professional women will go in with a strategy. They may have an A, B, C, and so on strategy, which they will know within the first few steps of their race, which one they're going to try and execute. Again, you know, as Tim said, it's a short race. It's only a few minutes long, so there is, it seems like there's not a lot of time, but there's a lot of time.
1: Here we go.
0: All right, they are off.
2: Shoot that gun.
0: Out they go. So heading off, we'll start to see them coming into a bit more of a formation, I would imagine, as the pack breaks away. But, I mean, my focus truly is on this first half. There's that hill. There's that hill. The rolling hills of this mile compared to the track. I mean, track's as flat as you're going to get.
2: So on the track, at this point of a race, you're sort of getting out and you're trying to get to the rail so that you don't run any extra distance. It doesn't come up in a road mile. Road mile, everybody's spread across the road. They want to be close to the people they're concerned with, I would think. But beyond that, you want to have some clear running because there's always the danger when you have this large a field of falling down, mm-hmm. too. You know, people tangle legs, so yeah. They tend to spread more left to right than you'd see normally.
0: Yeah, absolutely.
1: It's fascinating that you said they want to be concerned with the people that they would normally be concerned about, but they all seem to be looking straight forward. Nobody's looking at each other.
2: Your first coach tells you that.
0: Yeah. Yeah.
2: The first time you start racing, don't be looking down. Don't be looking to the side. What are you looking at?
0: No.
2: You know, just.
0: Do you know what I tell my runners? You don't look down because there's only defeat.
2: Wow.
1: Oh, I got it. I got it.
2: I didn't know this was going to be high-level comedy.
0: Right.
2: No one told me.
0: No one told you to prepare. All right, so
2: the usual suspects are right there.
0: Usual suspects, exactly. You can see Gemma Rinke has just got the edge, I would say, right now on the lead of the pack, with Susan Ejiore right next to her, though. Runners have this amazing ability. Their peripheral vision is phenomenal when it comes to road racing.
2: Sure.
0: Because you just know exactly where that person is next to you. You know where their footfall is. And they don't necessarily need to look too much.
2: So Rinke and Cranny are on opposite sides of the lead group.
0: Yeah, they're just going up this hill now. This is the, like, you know.
2: Yep.
0: And Susan Ejiore has decided to just push ahead a little bit. So we'll see if Gemma heads with her. But we have, okay, we've got a couple of competitors coming in here.
2: All right, they're a little bit over 2 minutes in. And taking the lead is not necessarily a bad idea.
0: No.
2: Only in that some people just feel more comfortable like that. They just do.
0: They do. They do.
2: But so far, Ricky's covering everything and Jory's putting out there.
0: She is. They've gone through the halfway point. Yeah, absolutely. I'm saying, yeah, Claire Mayer, and my eyesight is failing me right now on her bib as she's moving so fast here.
2: And I have hearing aids, so we're not in good shape here.
0: Between the two of us. But in third place. She's in third place right now. It seems to be looking like Susan Ejiore took the kick for the halfway. Maybe she was going for that wallet there at the halfway point. But Gemma Rinke has absolutely decided to push the pace here for the final. Where are we? Probably a quarter of a mile away from the finish at the moment. And I'm wondering whether Susan Ejiore is going to be dropping back just a tad here. It feels like she may.
2: She also just looked sideways.
0: Yep. She just realized that she was having this.
2: If Rinke can hold this, I think this race is hers.
0: Yeah, I would agree.
2: Because she looks fantastic.
1: She's got a pretty good lead at this point.
2: Yeah, and it's widening.
0: So
2: and
0: this is Berenice Clairmont. She's a French.
2: They're less than a minute from the finish. I'm sorry.
0: No, I'm just saying who's taken over here. So with the braids there, that was a French runner, Berenice Clairmont.
1: Well, everybody thought this was going to be close, but it might be a runaway.
2: She could not be running with more confidence. And she's only 40 seconds from the finish, if that.
1: Yeah, and she has a big lead.
0: Yeah, she's broken away now. But again, Tim, this comes back to the confidence. She's run this race before. She knows this. But we are seeing some competitor here. This is the kick you were talking about, Tim. There is always going to be one runner who has a phenomenal kick that they will keep in their back pocket in the mile distance, whether it is track or whether it is road.
2: Not going
0: to
2: get there.
0: She's not quite going to get her. But she put in such
2: Gemma
0: a great
2: Rinke
0: fight.
2: Is is the champion.
0: Gemma Reiki, let's go. Absolutely fantastic.
2: My watch around 4:15, something like that.
0: Yep, that is about what the clock looked like there. That was stellar performance. She held it. She knew from the halfway point that she had the confidence and the strength and the cardiovascular power within her today to just take that mile home. 800 meters.
1: What I love seeing is the camaraderie. Yeah. There is all smiles. They're all hugging each other.
0: Yep.
1: I mean, they couldn't be happier for the people that won.
0: No, exactly. It is. People think running is a solitary sport. It couldn't be further than the truth. It is teamwork. And Tim, you know that as a coach, and you should probably tell your runners that all the time. You got to work together. When these teammates work together on the track, when they're training, it is definitely about being in each other's.
2: We always
0: say
2: it's an individual sport disguised as a team sport.
0: Yeah.
2: You know?
0: Yeah.
2: But the reality is everybody acknowledges in any race on any level, you'll see that among the men and the women, the hugs and the what, because everyone realized they just did something really hard and they just acknowledge it to each other. But these are cutthroat racers. Not there be no question about that.
0: No, absolutely.
2: But once the race is over, and that's the Andrews woman.
0: Oh, that was the lady
2: the
0: who
2: one
0: had
2: who
0: the
2: was coming.
0: She had that in her back pocket.
2: She may be regretting that.
1: Holding up the American flag, but what about the Brits?
0: I know.
1: Mean,
0: I told you, the Scots. The Scots, she had it in her. This is just a normal, this is a summer's day in Scotland. She was happy with this. So we had UK coming in first, followed by two USA athletes there. Got Andrews and MacArthur. Both of the second and third place athletes here stayed within the pack for the most part at the start. They were definitely, I would say, their strategy was to run within themselves over that first half of this race. And then once the likes of Susan A. Jury went back.
2: Josette. I thought she looked familiar to me. That was the former Josette Norris, another New Jersey runner who's been, she's been injured a lot over the years. But she, I'm so happy for her coming second.
0: One of your athletes?
2: She's a great one.
1: And how do you know her?
2: She ran in high school, and some of the kids on my team loved her and really admired her. And it's great to see that she's been able to rally her whole career back to this. I will tell you this, though, knowing Josette, who's a fierce competitor, about half an hour from now, she may be saying, you know, I should have gone with her.
0: I shouldn't have
2: waited to the end, but Josette, that's so great.
1: Yeah, do you know where she's from in Jersey?
2: That would make me really clever, wouldn't it? Just a different school that we ran against.
0: Wow.
1: Well,
0: there
1: we're waiting for the final times to come in.
0: I think it was 4:13.9.
1: Did you see that?
0: I saw that flash up. Yeah.
2: That's good.
0: Yeah, for Gemma. For Gemma Reiki. 4:13.9, I believe, was what was on the screen. Yeah, absolutely stellar performance. I'm not too sure if that would be her PR, but we will find out.
1: Well, she is darn fast, regardless if it was her PR or not. I mean, she just kind of blew away the field.
2: Well,
1: she
2: has that
1: happier.
2: Great. I'm sorry. She has that great combination of a long stride for a not tall person, but her turnover was just relentless.
0: Yeah.
2: Once she went, she's like, "Hey, come catch me, because I'm not coming back."
1: And she seemed so confident. I mean, it seemed like she knew exactly what she was going to do, and she did it.
0: She did. She did.
2: And so she may know what high school Josette ran for. She may know that.
0: Her previous Fifth Avenue mile time was 4:19 in 2023. So she's really, if it was 4:13, I may have read it wrong. That was
1: 4:13.9.
0: Right.
1: 4:13.9.
0: So that is a astonishing 6-minute difference in 3 years on her time, on her personal best.
1: That was incredible. Here we go. We're going to go jump over to Allie Feller with the women's champion.
11: With our now three-time New Balance Fifth Avenue Mile champion, Gemma Reiki. Gemma, congratulations. We spoke just a few minutes before the start. Yeah. Now we need the recap. How was it out there?
12: It was so fun. Like, this meet holds a special place in my heart, and I really wanted to come here and win today, and I'm really glad I executed that today.
11: What didn't we see from here at the finish? How was the energy? How were the crowds? Did people come out in the rain?
12: Oh, the crowds were unreal, and I'm so thankful for all the support I get out here. Every time I come to Fifth Ave, everyone I'm meeting, they're cheering on me, shouting on me, and saying good luck. So it's so special to be here.
11: What was your race strategy today? And as you were coming down the finish, did you know where the field was behind you?
12: I had no clue where anyone was. Today was about planning the best race for me and executing that. And I've done that. And yeah, I'm really happy to be a three-time winner here.
11: This is a hard course. That second quarter is particularly tough. But when you got here to the finish, you said, it went by so fast. Tell me more about that.
12: Yeah, well, goal always goes by so quick, and there's always someone really pushing the pace here, which I enjoy. I love running hard, but definitely down that last 400, my legs were a bit wobbly.
11: All right, this is a wrap on the season. What's next for you?
12: I'm just going to enjoy New York with my friends out here, go home and enjoy being at home, and yeah, come back to next season. I want to be world class on that track again, so that's a big aim.
11: Amazing. Well, three-time champion Gemma, congratulations. Thank you so much for wrapping your season up with us here today. Enjoy what's next.
1: It must be so difficult to do those interviews after you run a race. You can see her trying to get her breath at the very top, but man, she couldn't be happier.
2: And I have to tell you, Josette Norris at the time, Tenafly High School in New Jersey.
1: Oh, good.
2: Which I was afraid to say it. And then she married Robbie Andrews, who ran from Manalapan High School and a former Olympian. So quite a household.
0: That was wonderful to see Gemma, three-time winner here in New York, and taking home a shiny new Fifth Avenue Mile best.
1: Good work by you, Tim. The proud people of Tenafly are very happy that you won the extra mile.
2: I failed.
1: No, you got it. You made a huge comeback. Way to go.
0: You did.
1: We caught up with one of the men. They're getting ready to race, one of the men pro runners, as he headed to the start. Pro runner Cooper Teer is back at the New Balance Fifth Avenue Mile, the 2022 U.S. Outdoor Champion in the 1500 meters, and the 2024 U.S. Cross Country Champion. Teer set a road mile personal best here just last year. So now I understand why you keep coming back. So you excited about today?
13: I'm over the moon about it. This is one of my favorite events every year. I've run 2023, 2025, and now 2026. I kind of like to say that I might be cursed. Every time I come, it rains, and every time I don't, it doesn't. So I think it's my fault, but regardless, I'm happy to be here, rain or shine.
0: Amazing. Well, we're so happy that you're here. Kibi, last you ran a 3:50. That's your PB here on the course, which is a phenomenal time. When you are lining up to a race like this that you know well, how much of this is about the clock versus racing against the people around you?
13: It's all about racing when it comes down to it. I mean, this is such a competitive field. They put together a star-studded lineup every year, and it's guys that you race domestically and guys from around the world. So for me, it's such an exciting race to be able to go put my best foot forward and fly down Fifth Ave and see what I can do.
0: Oh, my gosh.
1: The amazing thing about Cooper is he's dry.
0: I know. He's bone dry. He's like bone dry.
1: Waterproof.
0: He must have a love for the rain, I think. Maybe you thrive in it today.
13: I went to Oregon, so...
0: You know.
13: I think I'm born for it.
0: You are born for it. Well, let's see what you can do,
1: Cooper. Cooper Teer, pro male runner. Thank you so much. Good luck today.
13: Thank you.
1: All right, let's get to Bex Gentry and Tim McClune for a look ahead to this race. Bex, who should we be looking for?
0: I mean, we just heard from Cooper. He's fully confident here. He knows how to execute a good race in bad weather thanks to his experience in Oregon. We've also got Drew Hunter. We've got Marco Langoon on the start line. I've got a feeling he's going to go out hard. He's got something to prove. He's fresh out of college. He's still got that fire within him. This is his first time here at the New Balance Fifth Avenue Mile. So I think, you know, he's surrounded by a very impressive field of his peers. If I were him, I'd want to show up today. And if I was feeling good and confident, let's hope he's going to take a good race.
1: Hey, Tim, you're high on the Villanova guy, right?
2: Well, that's, yeah, Marco. But I'll tell you who else, though. Stefan Nielsen won the European 1500 this year. And that can't be ignored. That's a big win. And so that means that he's very mile fit. Because you also get people in this race who are more 800 meter moving up. Some people who are 5,000 meters moving down. Mm-hmm. And
1: they're about to begin. The men's pro race is just going to get started in a second. Let's get to the starting line where Natalie Migliori is standing by. Natalie.
2: That's it.
7: Yeah, they're all warmed up. We watch them all warm up for a few minutes before they made the starting line. They're all lined up. They've been introduced, and they're just sort of getting into the zone. We've got the 60-second countdown here, and we've got people, you know, all morning, people line up by the start line, but you really got crowds forming now to sort of get this video of these guys. Some guy just said behind me they're going to shoot out like a rocket. So they're really getting ready, these guys, to take off. And we've got just a few seconds. We get every 30-second increments coming down to the race here. People's got their cameras out. I'm seeing videos galore being taken just to get a glimpse of these guys. We've got 30 seconds out from the race. So it's all just, it's all happening in real time here. I'm going to watch them take off. We've got the cameramen. This is the crowd sort of behind me cheering here. They're getting ready to go. And they're going to start introducing the TSA official who's going to give that. He's going to set off the gun. So everybody, plug your ears if you don't like that sound.
1: Hey, thank you very much, Natalie. Your guy keeps on yawning.
2: Oh, people do that before races, though. Oh, here we go.
7: And they're off. They got a quick start there.
0: It looked like Marco had a little slip there right at the start.
2: And there he goes right to the lead. One of the things that's changed a lot in track running over the years is the height of these milers. It's very, very tall compared to 15, 20 years ago. And it's interesting because Marco is the shortest one in the field. But if you see how tall these guys are, it's been a fairly recent development that the milers are big people.
0: So we've seen Simon Cook coming into the lead here. He is really trying to make some distance between himself and the pack here. Not sure of that strategy so early on into a mile race, but we'll see whether he gets to the halfway mark and pulls back. That might be his strategy for the day.
2: Well, I make lots of mistakes, which becomes obvious, but that sure looks way too fast.
0: Yeah, we'll see how it's very interesting to see how no one else is moving with him. Yeah. Even somebody as young, competitive, and fresh as Marco, for example, or somebody coming in with that hunger for a title here, such as a Cooper.
2: Well, they're past the quarter mile now. So.
0: Yeah. And they're on that uphill now, so this really is going to show how he is feeling. You can see his teammate kind of edging up. Maybe they've been doing something pretty special in their training together there. You can see Bet just edging out from the group here.
1: So you both are assuming, as you guess, everybody else in the field is assuming he's going to fade?
2: Yeah.
0: Yeah.
2: But I make lots of mistakes.
0: Yeah, absolutely. Running is like that. He may just be absolutely top of his game right now and the fittest he's ever been, and we might be seeing some record-breaking
2: time. He just looked at his watch. I'm not sure what that's about. So
0: he's about to go into the downhill, and then, time will tell as we get over that halfway mark, as we saw with the women's race.
2: He's almost to halfway now.
0: He's almost halfway.
1: And he seems to be opening up more of a lead.
2: Yeah.
0: Yeah, he really is, but that whole pack is staying close together. So you just see Marco has just made his way from the middle of the pack to the outside of the pack there. So that is maybe part of his strategy to then run his own race from the halfway mark.
1: Oh, here they come. It's shortening.
2: Again, you want to stay away from the other people.
0: Exactly.
2: So you don't get tangled up with each other. But Marco has moved to the right. I'm being pathetic. I'm so rooting for him.
0: That's okay.
2: And here he comes. Here he comes.
0: So he's a track guy. He knows the kick very well. Again, his inexperience here may come as a benefit, maybe. Who knows?
1: Oh, here he goes.
0: Drew Hunter right there.
2: He just took it over. Well, he's closing in on 3 minutes in, so they're almost at three. They're probably at three quarters right now. And he's put it out there. This is what's going to happen. So now it's come catch me.
0: Absolutely. Oh, we've got a few more names coming through here. So we've got the Welsh runner there, Hayward, coming through. Zot running.
2: We're seeing some
0: strong,
2: lightly regarded people pushing this thing.
1: This is a fascinating race. I mean, three different people have been in the lead.
2: There are probably six guys here right now who think they can win this.
0: Absolutely. Come on, Hayward. All right, between Marco Langan and Hayward.
1: Oh, look,
2: there's
1: at that
2: Marco's kick.
1: Wow.
0: There's that track kick, as we saw from Arthur in the women's field. This is
1: Nobody's
0: amazing.
1: Catching
0: Let's
1: him.
0: Go.
2: Head back.
0: Let's go, Marco.
2: Marco Langan.
0: Woo!
1: Man, what a race.
14: Oh.
2: Watch out for him in the post-race interview.
14: Yeah.
2: It can be interesting.
1: If wow. the gestures he just made at the camera are any indication of the post-race interview, it's going to be fascinating.
14: Oh, my goodness. What an impressive kick that was. I mean, that talk about knowing your race, talking about understanding your strategy for the day. I feel like that may have been an A strategy for him, and he executed it with style. 3:45.1.
2: Those of us who watched him in high school, this is not a surprise.
1: I love sitting here with two pros because you two knew from the beginning that guy that jumped up in the lead's not going to win, and you seemed to call who was going to take it.
2: I wonder if he got the $1,000. I don't
14: know. I think he did. I think he did.
1: Maybe that's what he was going after.
14: I think he might have been. Look at this finish. Here we go. His signature, that's his move now. The, like, hands over the almost, I don't know whether it was a bow and arrow. Am I just being old here? Yeah. I don't know. Probably, it's probably not bow and arrow.
2: He's always f***ing something.
14: Absolutely brilliant. Look at that. Representation. Australia, US, and UK. We love that. Oh.
1: We'll get an official time in a second. We have an interview coming up with the winner in a moment. But I'll tell you what, you called this one, Tim. And
2: I did.
1: He's forced to be reckoned with.
2: I should never come back again. That was one off.
1: We were thinking the same thing.
14: You know what, though? I do think I love seeing the inexperienced athlete, inexperienced so far as this race. He's new to this. This is all novel to him before today. And the way he pushed so hard, but the way the other two winners today, the other two podium, they went with him.
2: Yeah.
14: And it provided us with the sporting adventure and the sporting entertainment that we love to see. We love to see the competitiveness come through solidly from all of these runners, and it did. That was brilliant.
2: And there's a lot of New Jersey here, I'm telling you.
1: Yeah, that's true. I'll tell you what, Tim, you got us so hyped up and anticipation over this interview coming up.
14: I know.
1: That we're going to go to in a couple of seconds.
2: Do they have the bleep switch?
14: I was going to say, they might need some bleeps ready.
2: This could be a little scatological, as they say.
14: I'm so interested to see what he has to say.
2: But, you know, we talked about it. This race goes to the closers mostly. You could have somebody who's so much better than everybody else. Take it. Goodbye. I'm not coming back. But for the most part, the closers win. And I thought it was fascinating. I didn't know when Marco took it over, it was a little early,
14: mm-hmm.
2: you know, and it's I didn't know he was holding that kick still in his back pocket. Yeah.
1: He had a second kick.
2: Yeah.
14: He really did. He really, and that's what's so incredible about these mile athletes, 1500 mile, the kicks that they keep back. You think to the unassuming eye, you look like they are giving everything, but they're not. They have reserve in them, and that is complete and utter athletic prowess.
1: Even when he's just standing there looking around, you can see he's full of personality.
14: Yes.
2: Oh, he is.
14: Yes. You should see his Instagram. It's entertaining. I've been following him for a long time. And his Instagram over the past year has changed a lot. So has his appearance and his mannerisms. He's grown into himself, and he's becoming a brand into himself, and it's fantastic.
2: Yeah. I mean, a lot of people don't like it and all that, but too bad.
14: Yeah.
1: It's going to be great for the sport. Are you kidding me?
14: He also deserves the confidence. He has the skill.
1: Absolutely. Yeah, that's right. That's right. If you can walk the walk, you can talk the talk.
14: Right?
1: And he certainly can, or run the run in this
2: case. Yeah, right?
1: Man, there's some earrings he's got on.
14: I know, right?
1: We are going to go for an interview in 1 second. We got an official time here. Marco Langan, 3 minutes, 45 seconds,
2: oh my goodness.
1: .1.
2: Wow.
15: With our Ali Feller to
2: That's
15: talk
2: incredible.
15: About finishing the New Balance Fifth Avenue Mile and crossing that tape first. Hey, Ali. Marco, our champion, your Fifth Avenue Mile debut, and you take the win. They didn't make it easy for you out there. Walk us through the race.
16: Hey, I fought whole folks for this thing. I saw 5K as the prize money and to get the bag of stars. So that's all I was trying to do, just get the dub and get some bread. And that was really it. My girlfriend, she raced here last year. She runs for New Balance. So knowing that I was coming back this year, to be able to run was great. And I mean, I asked her out to be my girlfriend at this meet last year. So it's pretty cool. Kind of like full circle now. I'm running and she's just watching for this year. So no, it was good. And and my coach, Matt, and my high school coach Rob, they're out here watching me, and my agent, he's over in Budapest right now. He's watching his boy Cam Myers, so hopefully he gets a dub there and fuck all I'm up. So yeah, But hey, they're lucky I ain't running in Copenhagen. I'm going to Nantucket with my girlfriend, and then I'm just gonna catch up with my boys, and that's it. And then after this, it's all eyes on making that team in China. And that's it. So yeah, I want to be the best 5K runner in the world next year, and I spent this entire summer season, because I just got out of college, and I finished NCAAs at the end of June. I raced like ass, and I just like stacked some miles up 3 weeks straight. Went over to Europe and had a good season, got some dubs, and to end on a high note was pretty good. I won the past two. I'm undefeated on the road right now. It ain't bad, so yeah, I'm hyped with it.
11: All right, heck of a way to close out the season. So happy to have you here. Love the Fifth Avenue Mile love story, by the way. Yeah. That's adorable. So
16: yeah, only in New York.
11: Only in New York. Well, hope to see you back here next year. Congratulations.
16: Thank you, ma'am.
6: He is a trip. He's great for the sport. That
14: so
6: is
14: great.
6: So much fun.
14: So great. And how cute. The love story, he asked out his girlfriend. He's such a cool kid with the language. But yeah, he still said, I asked out my girlfriend. I was like, wow, that's there. Yeah, there's something in there. He's
2: Bridgewater Raritan, New Jersey. What are you going to do? Have you ever seen an athlete who was more New Jersey than that?
6: No. In every way. Every single way.
14: I need to adopt it. Going for the dubs. I was like, does he mean doubles?
2: I'm not sure what's
14: no,
2: going
14: the
2: on.
14: No, the wins, the W's.
2: The
14: win.
2: Oh, the dubs. Yeah.
14: It's gone from win to W to dubs.
2: Showing my age.
6: And I don't know what dog he was talking about, but he kept saying something about a dog. I don't know who the dogs were, but
2: it might be Cash.
6: Man, I'm sure everybody in Gen Z knows exactly what he was talking about. And so there's going to be a brand new audience for racing with him in front.
14: Which is awesome. It's awesome to see the inspiration as well to the younger generations coming up through schools right now into high school, just to see, like, you work hard. He just told us how hard he's worked over these last 3 weeks, and that is inspirational for adults and kids to hear.
2: And by the way, let's not avoid 3:45.
14: Yeah.
2: That's amazing.
14: That's so fast.
2: Absolutely amazing.
14: Yeah.
2: It's hard to evaluate a road mile because there is the hill in the beginning and then there's some downhill, but holy smoke.
6: But he had to run it. He had to be that fast today or he would have lost the race. But what was incredible about him is the first kick, and then you thought, oh, no, he's losing it. He's not going to make it. And then all of a sudden there was another one.
14: Yeah.
6: He had another gear after that. So he's special.
14: Yeah.
6: He's special.
14: Yeah. He's got some power. And
2: he'll tell you that, too, if you ask him.
6: I can see that.
14: Oh, sure. I'm sure. He'll lead with that. That's his dub.
2: You're right, though. Good for the sport.
6: It's great for the sport. Now, when we talk about the Olympics coming up, would he be able to qualify for the Olympics?
14: I mean, as he said, he wants to be the best 5K racer in the world next year, and then he's aiming to qualify for China. And so we'll see where he goes with that.
2: And he's real young.
14: He's really young.
2: In the world of road racing and Olympic distance running, he's very young.
14: Yeah.
2: He just graduated from college.
14: Yeah.
2: Normally, that's a 25, 26, 27-year-old.
14: Yeah, so he
2: about.
14: May not be thinking of LA 28 right now, but maybe he's thinking of, I've just completely blanked who's got 32, but.
6: The only problem is he's so shy.
2: Yeah.
6: You know, look at him out there now posing.
2: And by the way,
6: a moment ago, they were taking pictures and he kept posing all different poses for the cameras.
2: I don't want to make a big deal, but if you notice how he's not that much taller than she is.
6: He is
2: very diminutive for what's going on right now in the milers in the world. Ingebrigtsen, I don't even know how tall he is, but he looks like he's 6'2".
14: True, and Josh Kerr, very tall.
2: You go
14: also.
2: See these races, and they're tall, and he's not.
6: I'll tell you what, being a news reporter for all my life, everybody in the media is cheering for him because they want that story.
14: Yeah.
6: They want him out in front because it would be amazing to cover him going to the Olympics.
14: I mean, when you see the stories of like the Ingebrigtsen Josh Kerr conversation that happened in Paris, that got everyone talking, whether they liked running or not. There was that competition between them. There was that sort of that bitterness between them. And it was interesting, and it pulled people into the sport. So I agree. You know, he'll find his rival, I'm sure, pretty soon. He'll find his 5K person who he wants to go up head-to-head against, and then he'll get all peacocking around the house. But that's what we need. We need that excitement.
2: And I think all sports fans, regardless of what the sport is, want to see excitement from the performers. That they are involved emotionally, not just I'm a guy that runs down the street or a woman who runs down the street.
14: True.
2: And he's clearly involved. That's the way he was in high school. We saw all these furious finishes. You'd say he's done. No, that's it.
6: Yeah, good
1: Good call by you.
2: It was incredible.
1: Kind of amazing it was incredible. That you knew it all.
2: I'm amazed by myself.
1: What a spectacular day at the New Balance Fifth Avenue Mile. Huge thanks to our incredible broadcast team. My co-host, Tim McClune, who's really feeling himself right now. Our guest race commentator, Bex Gentry. It was really a pleasure.
17: Thank you for having me.
1: And Natalie Migliori bringing the street-level energy all morning long. Let's thank the engineers, Noah Fleischman back at the station, Crash, Michael Caragliano, producer Natalie Vaca, and the rest of the iHeart team. Everybody did a wonderful job. Our sincere thanks to the New York Roadrunners for putting on another remarkable New Balance Fifth Avenue Mile. And to all the runners, volunteers, fans, thank you for making this celebration for sport, community, and New York City so special. And now the countdown begins. Just 49 days until the TCS New York City Marathon. See you then.
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21: 72 degrees and light rain at 1 o'clock. Good afternoon. I'm Lizzie Radabali. The NYPD is investigating the fatal shooting of two men in a Brooklyn playground on Friday. Cops say it happened around 10:30 at Howard Playground in Brownsville. A 33-year-old man was shot in the neck and a 35-year-old man was shot in the chest and ankle. Both victims passed away at the hospital. The New York Daily News reports a neighbor who heard the shots says there have been shootings there before, but it has been relatively calm in recent years. However, he added he always hears older teens hanging out there in the late evening hours after the playground has closed. An arrest has been made in a Washington Heights murder in which a young mother died in front of her child. More from reporter Chad Erickson.
22: After 41-year-old Tyleek Thompson was arrested and walked out of the 33rd precinct, relatives of the victim standing behind sidewalk barricades shouted at him. Detectives allege Thompson beat 27-year-old Lovay Williams to death in her apartment a week ago. She was found in her bed with injuries to her face and neck, and her 7-year-old daughter was home at the time. Thompson and Williams were reportedly in a relationship. Chad Erickson, WOR News.
23: Here's your WOR Weather Channel forecast. As the front moves out, rain will taper off into this afternoon with a high close to 80. Then some breaks in the clouds overnight with a low falling to the upper 60s. Tomorrow, some afternoon sun. It will be a breezy and cooler start to the week with a high of 75 degrees. Clear tomorrow night with a low in the mid to upper 50s. And sunshine on Tuesday with a high in the low 70s. I'm meteorologist Jeff Marr.
21: In some sports, the stage is set for the U.S. Open's men's final here in New York. Ben Shelton advanced to the championship match after defeating Francis Tiafoe in 4 sets in the latest finish the U.S. Open has ever seen. He could become the first American to win a Grand Slam since Andy Roddick in 2003. The news is brought to you by Dr. Lederman's Radio Surgery New York. 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I'm Lizzie Radabali, 710 WOR.
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or your neighbor or your friends or the person down the street. Get the best possible care whenever there's a possibility of cancer, whether it's a workup, a diagnosis, or an actual known cancer. There's many reasons people come here to 1384 Broadway for the suspicion of cancer, or actually cancer treatment. Why listen to a cancer doctor on a beautiful moment like this? Well, because, God forbid, you or your loved ones may have an issue. You may go to the hospital or emergency room with a lump in the breast or lung or bleeding or weight loss, and next thing you know, a surgeon comes out and says they have to cut off the lung or the arm or the nose or the leg, which I just saw a couple days ago, or the pelvis, which I just saw a couple days ago. And this is what I do every day. And so often people say, well, if I have this problem and this doctor at this hospital says I should cut it off, then maybe I should cut it off and do it. And then only later do the options become clear. And patients are pretty angry when they lose their breast or their arm or their nose or their ear or their eye or their lung or their prostate or their bladder or the whatever part of the body, and weren't told about all the options. So we're here to talk about options, and we learn through other real patients. Every day I go see patients, and every day I take notes, and every day I come to the radio so that you can learn, you can be smarter. Just like when I went to medical school, a medical student learns one by one, patient by patient. Learn about a patient, diagnose the patient, read about the patient, read about the disease, read about the different methods of diagnosis and treatment, and then you do that day after day for 40 years, and you have a lot of experience, and that's me, Dr. Lederman. So I'm going to jump right in, and it's always great to have a paper and pencil, and you can always communicate with me. Even now, you can send me an email, even now, at gil@rsny.org. You can email me day or night, gil@rsny.org, or you can call our office, and we'll give you other ways to communicate too. We're going to jump right in, and I'm going to tell you something that I did special today. Before the radio today, I made a recording of a patient, a video, and we're going to offer that video to you with many different patients, with many different diseases, and what happens to that patient both before they come to see Dr. Lederman and what happens after, and they talk about it. And this woman, I'm going to tell you about this woman right now. She's 35 years old. She had one child. She came from the former Soviet Union. She was a CPA. She was working for the big banks in New York City, and she had a large mass in the left breast, and it was biopsied. It was invasive cancer, and she had a mass under her armpit. It was biopsied and was invasive metastatic cancer, so it already traveled from the breast to the armpit. And she was seen at one of the big hospitals in the five boroughs. Then she went to one of the biggest super-duper-pooper hospitals. And all this time, she had terrible pain in her back. She was terrible suffering in her back. And so much pain, she was in the hospital on narcotics, on a morphine drip. Can you imagine a 35-year-old woman, mother, wife, 35, with a breast cancer spread to the armpit? And she had a PET scan showing the cancer had traveled to the spine. And then she had a biopsy of the spine, and that showed cancer also. So this is a 35-year-old woman with breast cancer in the breast, in the armpit, and traveled to the spine, making it stage 4 cancer. And she lost weight. She was 120 pounds when I saw her. She had lost 20 pounds with this cancer, and weight loss is pretty common. Also, her menstruation was off, probably due to the stress. And, well, she went to 2 different big hospitals, and they gave her a lot of gloom and doom. And as her husband said today, and you'll get this DVD soon, just call us for the new body radio surgery DVD with our new patient stories. He went to one of the biggest hospitals, and he said he felt like he was on death row, and it was so gloomy. The patient, his wife, said it was like a grave. It was so grave.

0: felt like she was going to die and that there was no chance of getting better. And then a friend of the family, a lawyer woman also from the former Soviet Union, said, hey, why don't you go see Dr. Lederman? Dr. Lederman took care of my mother, and maybe he'll take care of you in the same way. And so they called me up and asked if I would see her, and of course I said yes. And this woman, 35-year-old, beautiful Russian woman with a little daughter and a loving husband with a terrible cancer in the breast and the armpit and the spine, came to me, and we diagnosed her, and we found they were going to do standard at one of the biggest hospitals in New York. They were going to do standard radiation, which is still true today. Standard radiation. They would have radiated her uterus and radiated her ovaries while they radiated her spine. That's the usual treatment. That's what most insurances insist on. That's what most doctors and hospitals do. Well, we do things differently here because we don't think that we should radiate healthy, normal tissues to get to the cancer. And so our treatment was so different. Remember, she had this breast cancer and she had terrible pain and terrible suffering. And, well, she came to us. We put together a program for her. And we put together this program 8 years ago. This is a 35-year-old woman with a young child and a husband. 8 years ago, when the other hospitals, some of the biggest in New York, told her, prepare to die. And, well, she came here and hopeful and put together a program, including radio surgery, and protected the ovaries and protected the uterus. And, well, she went through the program, and the pain went away, and the mass in the breast went away, and she was feeling good. And then a month later, this is now 7 years ago, she calls me up at 3 o'clock in the morning to say, hey, Dr. Lederman, I'm pregnant. I'm pregnant. At 3 o'clock in the morning, and on the video, and you'll see the video, the husband said how amazed he was. He just got on the phone, and he called, and there I was. And I talked him through it, and we met the next morning. We discussed all the issues, and she and her husband were very eager and happy to have a pregnancy and to have a baby coming. And they had, 9 months later, a healthy baby boy born. Remember, this is a woman who was going to have standard radiation to her pelvis, which would have eradicated and destroyed the uterus function and the ovary function. She got pregnant after our treatment, 1 month after our treatment, had a healthy baby, and is so happy. And yes, I went to the naming of that baby, and I went to the parties of that baby, and today that baby, that young little baby, is 6 years old, and he came, and he's part of the video, along with his sister and his father and his mother, and you'll see the whole story, and we'll give you a copy of our patient stories so you can learn more about the work that we do every day and how it's so different than other places. So different. She went to the biggest hospital, super duper Saint Elsewhere, and they're going to radiate the pelvic areas, the tissues, the uterus, the ovaries, and her care here was so different. And now 8 years after diagnosis, she is cancer-free. She's working. She's a CPA. She's married. She's happy. She has a happy family life and a happy life. And she understands vividly the difference between caring doctor and, as she says, people that were so distant and so cold and almost indifferent to her situation. And she's so acknowledging how radio surgery is so different than standard radiation, which would have harmed her terribly. Our treatment allowed her to get pregnant, have a baby, and enjoy that son, hopefully for the rest of her long life. My name is Dr. Lederman, cancer doctor, where we're doing things that we believe make a difference, and our patients very commonly believe it's making a difference for them and their loved ones. If you have a cancer or suspected cancer, it's probably worth your while to give us a call at 212-CHOICES. We'll send you a package of information, but it's best to meet in person. There is no substitute for meeting in person. Zoom boom is gloom. Asking a question on the telephone is not going to cut it. When you have a serious condition, you need to sit down and talk, and doctors have known for hundreds of years the only way to evaluate a patient is to see the patient in person and go through the records and examine the patient and answer all the questions. This is part of the medical profession for hundreds of years, and we've been here every day for our patients, seeing patients in person. This is the work that we do at 1384 Broadway, Broadway and 38th Street, in the heart of New York City, where we accept most insurances, Medicare, Medicaid. We see people with suspected cancer, number one. We see people with newly diagnosed cancer, number two. And we see people with cancer they've been treated elsewhere with standard chemo and radiation and surgery, and it hasn't worked and hasn't been tolerated. Three groups of people come here: suspicion of cancer, recently diagnosed new cancer, or a cancer that's being treated and the treatments just haven't worked. This is the work we do at 1384 Broadway. My name is Dr. Lederman, board-certified doctor. 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
1: Dr. Lederman speaking with Jean about her breast cancers.
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0: What did you think?
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2: Exactly.
0: And you chose that. You had standard radiation years ago on the left breast.
2: Yeah.
0: And then you had our radiation on the right breast. And what was the difference?
2: Well, I didn't have any burning. I had nothing. I couldn't believe it. I had a very good experience being here.
0: Our treatment was working and the cancer is now in remission.
2: Mm-hmm.
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0: We're back. I want to talk about a 76-year-old man. I saw him 3 years ago. He had a basal cell carcinoma on his left face. It was growing and growing and growing. It was biopsied. Never treated. He had had Mohs surgery. It's kind of like an excavation. They dig out the skin and then put patches or grafts or do things to try to sew things together. Well, he'd had Mohs surgery in the past, and he just hated it. He hated the results. He hated the discomfort. He hated the process of Mohs cutting, and then they have to patch up. They take a piece of skin from the buttocks or someplace else and patch it up. He didn't want his buttocks on his face. And so he came to me 3 years ago with cancer basal cell on his left face. He had a large lesion, 3 centimeters. That was very extensive cancer. And, well, he chose our treatment 3 years ago, and it was well received and well done, and he's 3 years later in remission. We see lots of skin cancers because so many people are learning now through this program that you don't have to have deforming Mohs surgery and difficult Mohs surgery and pricey Mohs surgery for skin cancer. We know there's 3 million skin cancers a year, and we know dermatologists are doctors who are surgeons or surgeons who operate on the skin, that many patients just don't want it. And now he comes 3 years later. He's got three new skin cancers. And I got the pathology report in my hand. One skin cancer was on the right forehead, basal cell carcinoma. Another one was the left inferior cheek, basal cell cancer. And then he had the right superior cheek, basal cell cancer. And I have the dermatologist's notes here. And the dermatologist wrote next to each one, refer for Mohs, refer for Mohs, refer for Mohs. Each one, three biopsies, three referrals for Mohs. Never talking about, why don't you invite the patient in and talk about all the options, or why don't you refer to Dr. Lederman? Let Dr. Lederman explain all the options of skin cancer. Just because you have a skin cancer doesn't mean you need to have Mohs deforming surgery, excavation surgery, patchwork surgery. And we treat skin cancers non-invasively with invisible beams of radiation, radiosurgery. We are able and have high success rates treating skin cancers with no cutting and no bleeding, no surgery and no patchwork. And that's why so many people come with skin cancer around the eyes and ears and nose and mouth and face and hands and feet and arms and legs and trunk, because so many people just are fed up and don't want Mohs. And we also have a unique booklet about skin cancers, and you're welcome to call us at 212 Choices, and we'll mail it to you, or you can come into our office, which is always great way, come into our office business hours, and we'll give you a package of information with extra information about skin and other cancers, so you can pass it on to your friends and neighbors. This is the special work that we do every day at 1384 Broadway, Broadway and 38th Street in the heart of New York City. This man was successfully treated to the left face, and now he wants us to treat the next lesion with no cutting and no bleeding. And, well, he's a happy patient because he's found a different way that doesn't have to be deforming with no cutting and no patchwork for skin cancers. And if you have a skin cancer, or if you're interested, or you want to see what it looks like, call us up. We'll put a package in the mail with a booklet, or come into our office, 1384 Broadway, Broadway 38th Street, in the heart of New York City. Now, we're talking about a young man. He's 25 years old, and in a way, it's very sad. He's 25, and he has cancer. He had a colon cancer, and he went to one of the biggest hospitals. He had 25. He had his colon removed, and then he had chemo and chemo and chemo, and it just didn't work. Cancer kept on growing, and he came to me a year ago with metastatic colon cancer, fed up with surgery, fed up with chemo, and didn't work. The cancer just kept on traveling. It did not work. And so he had different sites treated by us, and they were all successfully treated. Success means where we attack the cancer stops or shrinks or goes away, and all the sites. And there were some difficult sites in the bone. There was a tumor by the eyeball, right in the skull bone, and elsewhere, the pelvis. And these are the sites we treated because they were causing symptoms, and they were growing, and they were uncontrolled. And so then someone told him, well, why don't you try immunotherapy? So he went back to one of the super-duper hospitals in the New York area and saw a doctor about immunotherapy. And then the doctor started to denounce me. And the doctor doesn't know me at all, doesn't know our work, and doesn't know that must have not known that the chemo didn't work before. The chemo didn't work before, and now he wants to give chemo for the rest of this 25-year-old man's life. Does that make sense? So we know that chemo costs about $10,000 a month, and chemo's like pouring poison into the body. And who would want to have an expensive treatment that doesn't work for the rest of his life? And they're denouncing me, who gave effective treatment, the only treatment that worked. The surgery didn't work. The cancer came back. The chemo didn't work. The cancer just kept on growing. Our treatment was the only treatment that worked. And the son is coming back. The father wrote me a letter and said, we met in, they won't say where, but he met yesterday. We were told that immunotherapy would not be effective and there were no open trials. And this doctor suggested other chemotherapies that I'm sure the son will talk to you about when you meet. I'm writing this note because I'm not sure the son would tell you what I'm about to tell you. On two occasions, the chemo doctor was critical of your approach. Each time, the patient cut her off and said, that's your opinion and I don't agree. And he also pointed out the high quality of life that he had while he was getting radio surgery with Dr. Lederman, significantly better than months of chemotherapy would have been. And the father's writing this. The father's writing that his son believes in our approach, Dr. Lederman's approach. And as you saw from his note earlier, he's looking forward to seeing you again. And this is from a loving father about his son who has colon cancer at a very young age. And this is the work that we do every day. And we see patients who are young, like him, in the 20s, and people who are 102, and everywhere in between. Why? Because our treatment works, it's highly effective, it's well tolerated, and we have the most experience. We're the first in America with stereotactic body radiosurgery. When all the other hospitals and facilities and doctors thought standard treatment was okay, one doctor stood up and said, no, there's better treatment available, and you don't have to take chemo the rest of your life, and you don't have to have deforming surgery. There's other options available so often, and it seems like so many people are not told about all the options. And that's really why we're here on the radio every day, to tell you that most likely there are other options that may well benefit you and your loved ones, like our treatment of this young man. And this man, everywhere we've treated, has been successful, and he's happy, and he's had good quality of life, and he was able to work and see his friends and travel. And that's what it's about, extending life, controlling the cancer with a good quality of life. Whether you're 25 or 105 or anywhere in between, this is the work we do, and we have a huge experience over decades treating new and recurrent cancers, primary or metastatic, even like this man, even if prior chemo didn't work and surgery didn't work, this is the work that we do every day. And we have lots of information to give you. Just give us a call at 212-CHOICES, 212-246-4237.
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6: The real 007. 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I requested a biopsy.
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3: 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We're just a few steps from the Radio Surgery New York Cancer Treatment Center on Broadway and 38th Street. Dr. Lederman, the leading cancer expert, treats prostate cancer non-invasively. He was the first in New York with fractionated brain radiosurgery, and he's the first in America and in the Western Hemisphere with body radiosurgery. You can also call Dr. Lederman at 212-CHOICES for a free informative booklet and DVD. Hey, Dr. Lederman, we're back.
0: We are back. I want to talk about a 79-year-old black man, and I say that because he has prostate cancer. And in the black community, one in six black men get prostate cancer. One in 23 die of prostate cancer. So it's so important for every man of every race and religion and creed and color, and in fact, every man, woman, and child, to get checked out whenever needed. You're always welcome here. Sad to say, this is a 79-year-old man. He had prostate cancer. He was diagnosed 3 years ago. He had a high PSA, and a biopsy showed Gleason 6 cancer. And his doctor gave him, or didn't give him, sold him a cryotherapy, freezing therapy, to try to turn the prostate into a snowball at one of the hospitals in the five boroughs. Since the cryotherapy, the freezing therapy on the prostate, I've never seen it work. I've never, ever, ever, ever, ever seen it work. This man, the cancer came back. This man had no more erections after cryotherapies, had urinary issues. His PSA was going up. And the cryotherapy didn't work. And again, I've never, ever seen cryotherapy help. And he's coming now to us because his PSA is rising. He wants to be treated. He wants to be cured. And this is the work that we do every day at 1384 Broadway, Broadway and 38th Street. And we have a lot of information to give you or send you. You can either come into our office at 1384 Broadway or call us at 212-246-4237. We'll put a package in the mail do you? This is the work that we do every day at 1384 Broadway. And I want to speak about a 75-year-old man, a Hispanic man from El Salvador. He had high-grade PIN, which is a precancerous condition, 5 years ago. He went to a urologist. He had a high-grade precancer, and it should have been followed up. And, well, for 5 years, nothing's happened. His PSA has been going up. In fact, it's doubled. And the reason to treat him and to follow him is that, number one, he has a high risk for cancer, and now he has actual cancer. So unfortunately, the doctor who did the biopsy 5 years ago never followed or never explained or whatever, and this is the work that we do every day at 1384 Broadway. We see patients with newly diagnosed cancers and recurrent cancers, and someone like him, who probably should have been re-biopsied 5 years ago when the precancer was seen in multiple specimens, but it never happened. Never happened. And I want to speak about a 53-year-old woman, single with two children, with COPD and mitral valve replacement, with Coumadin. She has neuropathy, she has diabetes, she's on medication, and she has a left breast cancer, first found 4 years ago. But she never told her doctor for 3.5 years. Then she had a biopsy. She had invasive cancer. And, well, in those 3.5 years, it gave the cancer a head start, and it traveled. It traveled to the bones with metastasis, stage 4. So a lot of teaching points here. Number one, if you have a cancer, come in, call us, see your doctor, get care. Just denying it, ignoring it, doesn't help. It allows the cancer to get a head start, and she has pain and suffering, and we're going to treat her breast. She has a huge mass in the breast. It's 6 centimeters. It's involving the skin. There's dimpling of the skin. There's a 3-centimeter mass in her armpit, and her bone scan is positive, showing the cancer has traveled. So we're able to help her treating the breast, and there's no need to lose the breast. We can treat the breast with high success rates where we attack, and also to treat the bone where the cancer's traveled with high success. And this is the work that we do every day at 1384 Broadway, Broadway and 38th Street, in the heart of New York City. And I want to talk about a man who's 75 years old. He's divorced with 2 children. He lives in Brooklyn in the same house for the last 50 years. His high blood pressure and thyroid disease, and he had abdominal pain. He thought it was from exercises, but then he had a CAT scan for abdominal pain, and he was found to have a kidney mass. And it had a kidney mass 2.5 centimeters. So he was exercising. Exercising caused pain. The pain precipitated a CAT scan. The CAT scan showed this mass in the kidney. And he saw a urologist. Urologist is a surgeon who operates on the urinary system. And, well, this man doesn't want to lose his kidney. The urologist wants to cut out his kidney. And the patient doesn't want to lose his kidney. Can you blame him? No, I don't think so. Many people, that's a usual treatment in America, is removing the kidney or part of the kidney. Many people I see just don't want to lose their kidney, don't want to have radical surgery, don't want to be in the hospital, don't want to be in the ICU, don't want to be on a ventilator. Most patients I see, when they learn about all the options, and usually it's the first time the patient learns about all the options, is when they come here to Radio Surgery New York. Most patients want non-invasive treatment that preserves the kidney with a high success rate. So this is what we do every day at 1384 Broadway. For the 75-year-old man, certainly now he knows there are options available. Options available. This is the work that we do every day at 1384 Broadway. Broadway in the heart of New York City. This is what we do. And we'll talk about a woman, 73 years old. She's widowed. She has 3 children. She came with her son. And she has recurrent colon cancer. She's had surgery twice. She's had chemo. She did not tolerate the chemo. The surgery didn't help. The cancer traveled. Now she has pain and suffering and cancer in the liver. And she wants our treatment when the surgery didn't help and the chemo didn't help. And elsewhere, they told her they didn't know what to do. They gave her chemo for the rest of her life, but it wasn't working. It wasn't helping. And this is what we do every day at 1384 Broadway. And I want to speak about a woman, 85 years old, from my home state. She has a PhD from one of the Ivy League, one of the most famous Ivy League schools. She went to university in Iowa. She's married. She taught chemistry at some of the greatest places in New York. And, well, she had a surgery. She had breast cancer 23 years ago at one of the biggest hospitals in New York. But they forgot to complete the therapy. They cut out the cancer without giving her the radiation. They never told her or informed her about the need. And surgery on the breast for cancer, usually without radiation, is a no-no. And she had a no-no by one of the most famous doctors in New York, and now she has this mass in the breast. She has a mass in the breast, right-sided mass, 2 centimeters, rock hard at the 2 o'clock position. She had a scar in the breast from her surgery. And, well, we staged her up and we got a biopsy. And, yes, it's the same cancer the doctor left behind 20 years ago. And we staged her up for cancer. This is a PhD from one of the finest universities teaching chemistry. But sad to say, her cancer treatment was not complete. It was not carried through. And the cancer came back right in the same spot. Sad to say, this is the work that we do every day at 1384 Broadway. Broadway and 38th Street in the heart of New York City. And we're able to treat her now. We've staged her up. We biopsied the mass. We've staged her up. We've done cancer markers, PET scans, all within a matter of a few days. Here we don't make people wait. We don't think it's proper to make people wait. So you can say, hey, I don't want to get a test. That's your business. But we believe waiting weeks and months to get tests is just so sad, so difficult, and lets the cancer grow. Most patients we see want answers as soon as possible. So this woman waited 20 years to come here. Now she's here. Now she understands that the treatment she had, super-duper place by a super-duper doctor, wasn't super. It was not super. It was not complete. It was not thorough. And it allowed the cancer to come back right in the same spot. And if you have a breast cancer, you may want to make an appointment and come in, or a suspicion of cancer. If you have a lump in the breast, call us, 2 and 2 Choices. Our work is not painful. It's outpatient. You don't get stuck in a hospital. You go home to your own home. You don't get stuck here. But you get a lot of answers and information that you probably don't get elsewhere. And that's what we do every day at 1384 Broadway, Broadway and 38th Street in the heart of New York City. And one more thing. I told you I'd introduce myself. Well, I want to do that. My name is Dr. Gil Lederman, cancer doctor working here at 1384 Broadway. I was born and raised in Waterloo, Iowa. And I tell you all this because there's so many people talking on the radio, and you don't know who they are or what they're talking about or what their background is. And so many people talking on the streets, oh, do this, Uncle Harry did this. Well, just because Uncle Harry or Aunt Matilda did something doesn't mean that you need to copy them. Most likely there are other better options out there. That's what I see every day. And so, yes, I was born and raised in Waterloo, Iowa, went to public school, went to university, went to medical school, real doctor, MD at 25, like my brother Ted, Dr. Ted, and like wonderful Dr. Ario Lederman, also MD at 25, 3 Dr. Ledermans, all MDs at 25. Ariel Lederman is a fantastic cancer doctor working at 1384 Broadway, beloved by the patients and the staff and the families, thorough and thoughtful, and you're very lucky to get Dr. Ariel Lederman on your case if you need. I went on after MD at 25 to the University of Chicago. Michael Reese, trained in internal medicine, took care of sick people for 3 years, board certified, then went on to Harvard Medical School. Dana Farber, 6 years, 6 years there, 3 years training, 3 years on the staff, board certified, then went on at Harvard Medical School, Joint Center for Radiation Therapy, 3 more years, board certified, took care of people needing radiation at Harvard, 3 board certifications, the only Harvard-trained, triple-board certified radiation cancer doctor in New York, and one of the few in the world. Here 4 you. And this is the work that we do every day. And this is on the other side of the radio or computer. And I hope you listen every day and learn a lot. And I hope that you pass on the information. 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And you can help save lives by passing on this information. 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If you have cancer questions, you can call our office, 212-CHOICES. 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
1: It's Dr. Lederman speaking with Lauren about lung cancer.
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3: 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We're just a few steps from the Radio Surgery New York Cancer Treatment Center on Broadway and 38th Street. Dr. Lederman, the leading cancer expert, treats prostate cancer non-invasively. He was the first in New York with fractionated brain radiosurgery, and he's the first in America and in the Western Hemisphere with body radiosurgery. You can also call Dr. Lederman at 212-CHOICES for a free informative booklet and DVD. Hey, Dr. Lederman, we're back.
0: We are back. I want to talk about another young woman, 35 years old, with breast cancer. At the beginning of the show, I talked about a 35-year-old woman we treated 8 years ago with breast cancer. Large cancer, it spread to the lymph nodes and to the spine. She was going to get radiated to the pelvic area, to the bones, elsewhere, which would have obliterated her uterus and her ovaries, and instead came here because she understood that radiosurgery was more precise and would protect the ovaries and the uterus to a much greater degree, and she did that. And 8 years after having stage 4 cancer, she's in remission. No evidence of cancer, no further treatment, and furthermore, when she finished her radiation a few weeks later, she called to tell me that, hey, I'm pregnant. And yeah, she, after stage 4 cancer, she delivered a baby and a healthy young boy who I was at his naming and his parties, and now he's 6 years old, and he and his mother just made a video in her office today, and you can get that video and watch it in a new body radiosurgery DVD. And now here's another woman. This is a woman from Albania who's 35 years old. She's married. She has 2 children. And 2 years ago, she had a mass in the left upper outer quadrant of the breast. It was about a centimeter or so. She went to a private doctor. She had mammograms and ultrasounds at one of the big hospitals in New York. And she had the biopsy, which showed invasive cancer. She was seen by chemo doctors, and she started chemo. And she kept on having chemo and chemo and chemo. And, well, she had immunotherapy, and there was planned usual treatment, surgery and radiation. patient was detoured against surgery because she had had a port placed. When they give chemo, often chemo is injected into a port or like a little receptacle under the skin. The port became infected. The port needed to be removed, and she saw a different side of surgery with that port, and then she decided not to have surgery on her breast. And the lump temporarily reduced, but then grew back. And we know that with chemotherapy. Chemotherapy by itself doesn't cure anybody with usual breast cancer, and it didn't help her. And, well, then she got pregnant and decided to keep the baby, and now the cancer is growing back. It's growing, growing, growing, and she just doesn't want any more chemo. She just doesn't want any surgery. She has pain in the breast. She has a mass in the breast, and I saw her, and she has about a 4-centimeter mass in the upper outer quadrant of the left breast, and the rest of her body is intact. And, well, we asked for a new scan of her body. I've asked for a new PET scan and cancer markers to restage her to make sure the cancer hasn't traveled since she stopped her planned surgery and usual radiation. And this is the work we do. We see women from all over the world, including Albania, where this woman is from. Beautiful woman now residing in New York City, with 2 children and wishing to have her cancer treated here with no chemo and no usual standard type radiation. This is the work we do every day at 1384 Broadway, Broadway and 38th Street in the heart of New York City. I saw a man who came from New York City, born in New York City, can you believe it or not? 77 years old, he's single, and he came with his niece. He had a rising PSA. It went from 4 to 7.92, so it's doubled. So that's a PSA velocity that's very high, doubling. And he had a biopsy in the past, 2 years ago. It was said to be negative. I examined him. He had an enlarged prostate. And, well, he wants to know what's going on with a PSA doubling, and we arrange for him immediately to be evaluated with a biopsy, if he wishes. That's the best way. That's really the only way to know for sure about prostate cancer. And he wants to know for sure, so I encourage him to do that. And this is what he's done. Staged up, and then biopsy, and then decide on treatment. People come here for prostate cancer treatment for 5 reasons. 1, to get the best treatment. 2, to avoid radical robotic surgery. 3, to keep the urinary life. 4, to keep the sexual life. And 5, to avoid the penis shortening that is associated with radical and robotic surgery. And men just don't want to have their organs shortened. They don't want to lose their sexual life and urinary life and go through radical surgery. And for Gleason 7, let's say, for Gleason 7, with surgery success rate, or your standard radiation is about 60%. With us, success rate is 90%. So a very high success rate treating cancers. And that's why so many men with prostate cancer come here. And we'll talk about a 32-year-old woman, a young woman, divorced. She came with her boyfriend. She was fine until last year. She had abdominal pain. She thought she had a hernia. She had a CAT scan. The CAT scan showed a mass. It was first thought to be in her kidney, and she was worked up, and actually it was a left adrenal, adreno. It's a Latin word. Ad means above, reno means kidney. It's a gland above the kidney that makes hormones. So she had a left adrenal cancer. She went to one of the most famous hospitals in Philadelphia. She had surgery and resection. And at the time, she had a nodule in the lung, a small nodule, 3 millimeters. And then she had standard radiation to the adrenal area 5 weeks, which doesn't work very well, and standard radiation to the lung. And she finished it, and within a few weeks, she had widespread metastatic cancer. She's considering immunotherapy at this famous hospital, and she came here, 32-year-old woman with stage 4 adrenal cancer, wishing to have the best possible treatment. And this is the work that we do every day. And yes, of course, we have an extensive experience treating adrenal cancers. We have a lot of experience treating rare cancers, because so often the chemotherapy and so often the surgery, like this woman had. She had systemic therapy. She's had surgery. It didn't work. The cancer's traveled, and she wants to get the best possible care. And this is the work that we do every day at 1384 Broadway. And I want to talk about a 75-year-old woman. She's widowed with two sons. She came with her son. She has high blood pressure, and she had abdominal pain. She was seen by a gastroenterologist. She had a CAT scan, and she was found to have metastatic cancer. She had a pancreas mass, huge mass, which has traveled. And she said at first that she had no symptoms, but in fact, she had some abdominal symptoms. And number two, she lost weight. She went from 200 to 165 pounds. She thought it was her diet, but I believe most likely it was the cancer eating away at her body. And, well, this is the work we do. We're able to treat large pancreas cancers like this with high success where we attack the cancer. And I met with her, and I met with her son. They were planning chemo or immunotherapy, and no one's cured with chemo or immunotherapy. And she knows that with us, we have a high success rate in shrinking the cancer and controlling the cancer about 90% of the time where we attack the cancer. And this is the work that we do every day at 1384 Broadway, Broadway and 38th Street, in the heart of New York City. We have lots of information to send you. 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
2: 75 degrees and mostly overcast skies at 2 o'clock. Good afternoon, I'm Lizzie Ranabali. Police are investigating a police-involved shooting on a subway platform in Brooklyn that happened this past Thursday. NYPD officials say an officer accidentally fired their weapon and bullet fragments hit a bystander and another on-duty officer at the Kingston Throop Station in Bed-Stuy. The two sustained minor injuries. Both officers involved have now been placed on modified duty. NYPD is looking into the fatal shooting of two men at a Brooklyn playground on Friday. Lisa Salvati with the story.
3: Police say it happened at around 10:30 p.m. at Howard Playground near Mother Gaston Boulevard in Brownsville. A 33-year-old man was shot in the neck and a 35-year-old man was shot in the chest and ankle. Both victims died at the hospital. The New York Daily News reports a neighbor who heard the shots says there have been shootings there before, but it's been relatively calm in recent years. However, he added, he always hears older teenagers hanging out there in the late evening hours after the playground has closed. Lisa Salvati, WOR News.
2: Another Legionnaires outbreak in the city is already claiming the life of one person up in the Bronx. Five other people have been diagnosed with the disease in the South Bronx area. This outbreak is mostly focused on the Melrose and Morrisania sections, including zip codes 10451 and 10456. Health department officials are reminding people that the disease is in fact treatable when caught early. Anyone who is in that area since late August and are experiencing flu-like symptoms should seek medical attention. This is the second cluster in the city this summer, following an outbreak on the Upper East Side that killed 11 people and infected 94 others. In some national news, Republican nominee for Wisconsin Governor Tom Tiffany suffered minor injuries after a small plane he was on had to make an emergency landing last night. Tiffany shared the announcement in a post on X, saying the plane lost power while approaching Wisconsin's Wausau downtown airport. He was forced to land in a lake.
4: Sounds like they made plans to swim to the nearest shore after it went under, and then I lost contact with them. I believe his phone is underwater. They may be swimming south, I believe.
5: We have two victims in the water. We're just pulling them out now. Boat head back to the landing with two victims. Both are alert, conscious.
2: That was emergency dispatch audio from the scene. The GOP congressman went on to express his gratitude for the first responders and to the pilot of the plane who also suffered minor injuries in the incident. The FAA is investigating the cause of that crash. Sports and your Weather Channel forecast next, WOR News Time 203.
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7: Here's your WOR Weather Channel forecast. The front that produced heavy rain to start off this Sunday will move out into the afternoon, so rain will taper off with a high close to 80 and then partly cloudy overnight with a low settling in the upper 60s. Sunny and breezy for the afternoon on Monday with a high of 75, and a cooling trend continues with more sun Tuesday and a high near 72 degrees. I'm meteorologist Jeff Marr.
2: In some sports, the stage is set for the U.S. Open men's final over in Flushing. Ben Shelton advanced to the championship match after defeating fellow American Francis Tiafoe in four sets as the latest finish the U.S. Open has ever seen. He's playing Alexander Zverev today as he seeks to become the first American man to win a Grand Slam title since Andy Roddick in 2003. Next news at 3, wake up with Curtis Sliwa and Larry Menti in the morning, 6 till 9 on weekdays I'm Lizzie Radabali on 710 WOR.
0: The following is a paid program. WOR's airing of this program constitutes neither an endorsement of the products offered or the ideas expressed.
8: 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If you're waiting for cheap money to save your investment plan, today's show might change everything. I'm talking about the speech that Kevin Warsh just gave and research showing that 3 out of 5 Americans are not actually ready to retire. No matter what they think, I'll go over all that and more on the Papa Report.
9: This is the Papa Report with financial advisor John Papa. Straight talk, real answers with a guy who...

0: between, but most importantly, getting your money right out there. And John, he has been doing this for 4 decades. He has been in the arena fighting for you for over 40 years. He's got the heart. He's got the experience. He wants to help you out there. Get your money right. Bruce Rosenbloom here with you as well. And our fans already know we have leads in the program. No cost, no obligation, financial reviews for the people who need him the most. More on that in a bit. But first, I want to bring him in. The man himself, the legend, the man who makes it all happen, Mr. John Papa. John, we are here once more, my friend.
1: Hey, Bruce. How are you, buddy? Real excited to be here again today. You know, this show is doing really, really well. And the reason why I know that I can say that is because the calls we get every weekend, people are calling in. They want to get educated. They want to get empowered so they can make better decisions with their hard-earned money. So real excited to be here. We got an action-packed show. A lot of people, you know, are concerned about what is the Fed chair doing? What's he saying? What's he doing? Because every time that person talks, the markets move, and it's going to be a real good show today talking about the effect of his comments on people's retirement plans, on their investment plans. So real excited to be here. You know, the book that we announced a few weeks ago is really doing well. We're getting a lot of calls on that, The Empowered Investor. It's basically a roadmap from what are you supposed to do when your first job comes to your lasting legacy. Wrote that book, and it took me a while, but excited to have it out there. And we'll give some information on how people can get that, a copy of it free of charge. We'll send it out to them just by, you know, dialing into the show or checking out our website. So real excited about that. Another great show. Happy to be here, Bruce. Thank you for the great job that you do hosting this show. And, let's educate and empower some people.
0: Well, I appreciate you, John. It's a pleasure to always be with you here talking about the hot issues. And speaking of that, I know you and I, we got up early to listen to the Kevin Warsh speech a little while ago. I tell you, that was an early morning. Kevin Warsh, Fed chair, he was in Jackson Hole, Wyoming, and he gave this little keynote speech. And everybody was waiting with bated breath to see what he would say about inflation and also rate cuts. Now, he kind of skirted around that stuff, but he did drop some, right. He dropped some major bombs. And these bombs, they got big implications for anybody out there who wants to retire. That's why we're talking about the stuff right now. But he mentioned something, and we got to front load the conversation with this, because right. He said, he made it very, very clear that the Fed's job right now, it's prices. So there's no rescue mission on the books here for anybody who's waiting on cheaper money. Now, John, do you think that his admission here, does this change how we should be planning for retirement?
1: I mean, yeah, Bruce, it should change the assumptions that we're using, right? You know, inflation, they're saying that, you know, the latest PCE reading is 3.7% over 12 months. And they have a hard, you know, Warsh put a firm 2% inflation target on the table, and they're looking for price stability. And what that means is he's not going to be lowering rates anytime soon. In fact, you know, the rates could be rising, and that could happen, you know? So we got to be careful. So you have to change your assumptions. If you're looking at, you know, four or 5% inflation rate, you know, it's not that high, but they want it down to 2. So that means rates aren't going to be coming down anytime soon. So that's not going to fuel the markets right now, because the markets like lower interest rates. Mm-hmm. So it's going to be a wait and see approach is kind of what he said, which, you know, basically was a whole lot of nothing. So we're going to talk about the impact of that on people's plans, you know?
0: Yeah, right. And I know the cuts were on everybody's mind, mine right. included. I was like, when is he going to talk about cuts? But with that in mind, let's cut straight to the big question. Are rates going to get cut here?
1: No, I don't think so, which would be a little surprising, right? Because this is a hand. Yeah, exactly. This is a hand-picked Fed chair by, you know, our president. And you would have thought he was signed a contract in blood that he's going to be lowering interest rates, because that's right? what our president is advocating for rather loudly over a long period of time. He wants rates cut. But, you know, I'm not so sure that that's the right thing for the markets right now. I mean, for the economy and everything, but you would think at some point in time, he would have said, you know, we're going to be cutting interest rates. I'm just not exactly sure when. I think it would have been a bit of an issue if he did it right away, because then it would have just not look right. So I think I could see by the end of the year, you know, maybe early next year, they're going to start, he'll start cutting rates, because, I mean, let's be honest, Bruce. he didn't get this job if he didn't say he's going to be cutting rates at some point, right? He wouldn't have

0: gotten the job if she didn't do that. So,
1: yes.
0: I don't think they're going to cut right now, but I think pretty soon, you know, by the end of the year, early next year, rates will start coming down because that's what he said he's going to do.
1: Yeah, I'm with you on this. And he is very much an appointee. So I think if rates don't get cut soon, I can see the president hopping on Twitter and doing what he does, you know, making a little post here that gets people talking.
0: Exactly.
1: So, you know,
0: it won't be a little post. It's typically a big post.
1: right. Yeah. Yes, indeed. With some very pointed language. So
0: nothing he does is little.
1: Very true. Big like New York. So maybe we'll see a big cut soon. But I mean, what about inflation here? I mean, we got a soundbite here from Kevin talking about inflation. I want to play this because this, I think he paid homage to a lot of Americans who are in a bad place right now. Let's listen to this clip here. This is Kevin Warsh, Fed Chair.
2: Market participants are unlikely to bear the biggest costs of the Hall of Mirrors problem. Most serious harm is likely to befall those without any financial assets. If the Fed gets inflation wrong and judges the economy wrong, gets the worst of it at the financial high flyers. Hardworking Americans are the ones left to deal with inflation that's too high or jobs that suddenly appear less secure.
1: It was Fed Chair Kevin Warsh. And I like this soundbite, John, because he knows that regular folks are suffering, and it's not the high flyers, the big money ballers, the bankers that are going to be hurting with all this stuff happening here. It's the regular folks. So, you know, it's almost like he wants to bring inflation down, but he can't do it, right?
0: No, he can't, right? It's just not going to happen right away. He's going to have to manipulate using tools that they have at their disposal to bring inflation down. And what he meant in that clip, what I got out of it, Bruce, is, you know, it's not the people that don't have investment assets that are going to be affected. It's going to be the people that don't have the assets, that don't have ways to create income in their portfolios because they're not saving and doing things like that. So what the message I'm getting out of that is, if you don't have a plan right now, you better get a plan soon. And if you're not saving for yourself, whether it's in a retirement plan or even outside of a retirement plan, just in a regular brokerage account, whatever, you better start doing that because the government's not going to be here to take care of you in retirement. It couldn't be more perfectly clear that we have to take care of ourselves. So folks, if you're listening out there, you listen to the clip, get a plan going now. Get a savings going now. Doesn't matter even if it's a little bit to start. Get going. That's the message I took from that thing.
1: And John, he can do that for you out there. So if you're looking for an easy, a quick way to get your plan looked at or to get a plan put together, if you don't have one, now's the time. Pick up that phone. It's so convenient. And most importantly, hey, it's totally free. 866-535-5772. Again, 866-535-5772. You can also go online to thepapareport.com. All these numbers, John, and I know Kevin Warsh, he said that they were hoping to get inflation maybe at 2%, you know, between 2 and 4%, I guess. But I tell you, that seems like wishful thinking because like 4%, it's been consistently 4% for a long time, hasn't it?
0: Yeah, it has. And listen, let's think about this whole inflation rate number, right? Yeah. Everyone thinks that, hey, inflation, if it fell from 5% to 3%, that the prices of everything's falling down. No, that's not what it means. The prices aren't falling as fast as that, right? Mm-hmm. And for somebody living on a fixed income, that's enormous. That's an enormous issue. The price level's where it's at. Inflation, you know, lower inflation doesn't mean lower prices. It means that the cost of things aren't rising as fast as a higher inflation rate. So the prices are high. They're not just going to start lowering. There's other factors that cause prices to drop. Mm-hmm. And most important issue is energy. Energy is what causes prices because everybody, regardless of what you manufacture, whether it's, you know, for food, furniture, things that we consume to survive, energy has an effect on it, whether it's transporting in trucks, whether it's building things, your factories are working, energy costs. So if energy costs are high, prices are going to stay high. Mm-hmm. If energy prices come down, then that's going to have a huge effect on prices coming down. And that's what the administration keeps talking about that they're working on. But right now there's a little thing going on, like the war in Iran, that is causing energy prices to stay high. And that's going to stay like that until that conflict is fixed. And whenever that's going to be, no one really knows. Right. But that's when prices will start dropping, when energy prices start dropping.
1: Yeah. And this really resonates with me because I always hear a lot of optimists in the financial ecosystem here, and they love to talk about how the S&P 500 is better than it's ever been. They say stocks are doing great. The market's doing great. But then you hear all this, and then you go to the gas pump and you spend $80 to fill up your tank. And then you go to the grocery store and you spend $6 to get that lactose-free milk, that quart of lactose-free milk. And you think, wow, okay, well, if it's so great, then why are prices so ridiculous? And I know we got so many listeners here. They're feeling the pain out there buying everyday items and thinking, man, I'm getting less and I'm spending more. This is tricky. And then this gets people thinking about their money plans. I know I'm thinking about my money plan myself. So if there are people out there, John, that are thinking, man, I need to get my stuff straight. John, you are helping him. You're helping people get their stuff straightened out, aren't you?
0: No, exactly, Bruce. So ladies and gentlemen, if you're out there listening to the show and say, hey, you know what? We haven't started investing, or maybe you have and you don't really have a plan on how you want to retire or how this money's going to work for you. 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
1: 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When we come back, more talk on the recent Fed Chair's speech and a very shocking retirement statistic that probably applies to you. This is The Papa Report.
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1: Talking about the massive speech that was delivered a little while ago by the Fed Chair and what it means for your retirement. This is the Papa Report. John Papa, Bruce Rosenblum, the Fed Chair. He talked about so much. I want to do a bit of a recap here. He was in Jackson Hole. We listened to that entire speech, all 30 minutes. It was a pretty long speech. And he danced, the Fed Chair, he danced around a lot of things. You know, we were hoping he would talk about inflation a bit more and interest rates a bit more. But he did admit, hey, we might not know what's happening, so we got to assess. We got to assess and measure and stuff. But meanwhile, John, you know it as well as I do. Us regular folks, we're out here trying to figure things out for ourselves. And this is tough because, you know, the inflation, it might be better than it was, but that doesn't mean prices are coming back down, right?
0: No, definitely not. You know, prices are high because of energy, like we just talked about in the last segment, right? Inflation rate changes has to do with the cost of things, what you could buy them for, like in the past, right? It doesn't mean if inflation rate comes down, prices are falling. It just means that things aren't costing as much compared to where they were last year. That's a totally different animal, right? People today who are living on a fixed income in retirement, prices are high because energy's high. And, and I gave an example of that in the last segment. You know, if we can get energy prices down to where oil was in the $50, $60 a barrel,
1: yes,
0: that price comes down, the cost of transporting goods and services comes down, all of that has an effect on lower prices. It's not the inflation rate, okay? The inflation rate has to do with just comparing it to what it cost last year or a couple of years ago. They're just comparing those things. To get prices down to have an effect on everyday Americans, We need energy costs to come down, and hopefully that's going to be happening sooner rather than later.
1: Yes, fingers crossed they come down. And I'm worried about the data center part of this equation here, John, because as you know, the data center, it's becoming a staple in American society. I hate to say it, but they're building them everywhere now, and right, they use a lot of power. So who knows what these things are going to, what the impact these things are going to have on our energy bills down the line. But I don't know. I guess that's an avenue that we should probably avoid going down for now, because the money situation is what's important here. And I know we got people out there, they've got money in CDs, they got money in bonds and stuff here. And this, what Kevin Warsh said, this still applies to people who are in quote unquote safe money. Isn't that right?
0: Right. Yeah. So, I mean, let's not confuse high interest rates with having a retirement strategy.
1: Mm-hmm.
0: You know, higher rates might be good for CDs and treasuries and money market accounts, but a volatile interest rate environment and rising interest rates have the complete exact opposite effect on bonds, right?
1: Ooh.
0: Because bonds are what people are using for their safety net. You know, we hear about that balanced portfolio, 60% equities, 40% in bonds. And I'll give you an example of what rising interest rates do to bonds. Okay. Everyone thinks they're safe, but are they really safe?
1: Mm-hmm.
0: You know, so let's say you have $100,000 sitting in a bond that's yielding 4%.
1: Okay.
0: And the Federal Reserve, to try to fight inflation, starts raising interest rates. So interest rates start rising.
1: Mm-hmm.
0: Well, then now that means if interest rates rising, I can get that bond that I have $100,000 in, and maybe it's paying 5%.
1: Mm-hmm.
0: So if I'm a new consumer out there and I have the option of opportunity to buy a bond, what bond am I going to buy? The 4% yielding bond or the new 5% yielding bond?
1: It's that more money bond. That's the one that I want.
0: Right. No, I don't know anybody would say, oh, I'll buy the 4% bond, right?
1: Right.
0: So if interest rates start rising, bond values start dropping because now I could get a better interest rate, a yield on my bond. So that doesn't mean the 4% bond is worthless, right? But what it means is the $100,000 that you put into that 4% bond, somebody might buy that bond for you for $95,000. So your bond values are going to drop as interest rates rise. So everyone thinks it's the opposite. Oh, higher interest rates. Oh, my bond portfolio is going to increase now. No, it's not. Your bond portfolio is going to go down because now I could buy better yielding bonds than what you have. So your bond values will drop. When interest rates rise. Now, the rising interest rate environment is good for CDs, good for treasuries. But if there are people out there, and there's tons of people, there's trillions of dollars sitting in CDs and money markets and treasuries that are having a good time of it with these higher interest rates.
1: Oh, yes.
0: But they're going to drop soon. And, you know, having too much money sitting in a bank and treasuries is really not good for people, because you're just making the bank money. You know, you're not making money for yourself. Your money is working for the bank because they're loaning it out to people in credit cards and mortgages. You don't want to have too much money sitting in a bank. There are way better safe money alternatives than money sitting in a bank account. And we talk to clients about that all the time.
1: Mm-hmm.
0: And you want like 3 to 6 months of expenses in a bank, and that's pretty much it. If you put more than that in a bank, you're just making the bank money. You're not making yourself money. You want your money working for you, not for the bank.
1: Absolutely. And I think the one thing that attracts people to bonds is the sort of guarantee that you get. People always think, hey, the bond, it's the safest thing out there. But we all saw the headlines a little while ago about the government bailing out the bond market and the market rejecting that correction. So now bonds are no longer what people thought they were. And this is worrisome. So
0: that's why I said, are they really safe?
1: Yeah.
0: So, I mean, let's just go right back to 2022, right? You know, interest rates were kept low since the 2008 market crash, artificially kept low for a really long time, which they shouldn't have been, but they were. And the bond values were just pretty much stable, right? And then 2022 hit, and that bond portfolio that a client had went down 25%. And they're like, well, wait a minute. How could that happen? I'm in bonds. They're supposed to be safe. Bonds have nothing to do with the markets. Bonds have to do with interest rates. And the Federal Reserve finally started raising rates. And what happened? Bond values started dropping, and people's safety net in their portfolio started dropping. And in that year, 2022, that balanced portfolio of a 60-40 mix of equities and bonds dropped 25%, that portfolio. So if you thought you were safe, you weren't. Bonds are not safe. They're in that world of Wall Street. It just has a different type of risk. It's called interest rate risk, you know, whereas equities have market risk, you know?
1: And we really want you out there to remember that. Bonds, they may not be as safe as you think. If you are in bonds right now and you have any kind of worry, great time to talk to John. He can get you that DPS report here to make sure you are on track. Get some confirmation that you are headed in the right direction in this crazy modern era with your money here. The number, it's 866-535-5772. Great time to call. And John, he would love to talk to you. Again, 866-535-5772. Because it is so hard to know what to do right now in light of all this information coming out. And Kevin, he also said something out loud. I think that a lot of people have been thinking for a long time. He basically said during the speech, hey, the Fed, we don't know exactly where the economy's going. Us federales, we don't know where the economy's going here. And we don't want to really pretend that we do here. That's pretty much the message that he said toward the end of his speech here. So with that in mind, what does that mean for us out here, John?
0: I mean, what it means is you got to start building retirement plans with correct assumptions. You can't build them with the wrong assumptions. It's kind of sending a mixed message. And listen, we need to have the most amount of income that you can create from your portfolio. You need to grow your portfolio. You need to save as much money as you can because your assets are going to protect you in retirement, because your assets are going to be used for creating income in retirement. Right. You know, and that's what people have to do. They can't just sit on their hands, think the government is going to take care of them. They have to take care of themselves. And that's the message I get from whoever the Fed chair is. It's constantly the same message. We have to take care of ourselves. Ooh. And that's what I get out of it.
1: That's yeah, me too. I don't want to color what Kevin Warsh said too much, but I think there was an element of tough love in that speech, because he did essentially say, hey, we're just like everybody else. We can't, there's no crystal ball here. There's no magic formula that we can use to really dial things in here. We just have to react to market forces and try to do our best with what we have here. So, I mean, with that admission in mind here, let's break it down for people out there who are maybe within 5 to 10 years of retirement. I know we got some people out there, they're in the red zone and they're watching and they're waiting here and they're seeing what the best course of action is. Does this Fed speech change anything about what people in the red zone should be doing right now?
0: It basically reinforces things that are very important, right? Stress test your retirement. Know where your income is going to come from in retirement. How do you create increasing income over time in retirement? Mm-hmm. Because if you have a set income rate coming and it's not going to increase over time, inflation will bite it and actually crush it over 10, 15, 20 years down the road. Okay. So we got to be careful. We got to be ready for it. We got to have a plan in place. And that's what we're building, increasing income streams in retirement. And we also have to basically take care of ourselves. The Federal Reserve, his message was, we are not going to take care of you. Okay. You're on your own. You got to plan. You got to have a plan in place, and you better be able to react to whatever they say, because they're going to do things that are better for them, not worrying about how it's affecting people in life. So we got to have a plan. We got to have increasing income. That is the key to a stress-free retirement, more income than what your expenses are. And the Fed's not going to be there to help. We got to help ourselves. That's the plan I get, the message I get from whoever the Fed chair is when they talk.
1: Yeah, right. And there's never been a better time to really think about your finances with all this stuff in mind. And John, even people who are already retired, they can benefit from the DPS report, can't they?
0: No, absolutely, Bruce. 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
1: 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When we come back, a shocking retirement statistic that probably applies to you. This is The Papa Report.
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1: We've got a shocking statistic to drop on the program right here, right now. This is the Papa Report. John Papa, Bruce Rosenblum. And John, you've known about this for a while, but I had no clue here. I saw this piece of research from Vanguard that you showed me here. I couldn't believe it. The headline blew me away here. They are saying, Vanguard is saying, only 2 out of 5 Americans are on track to cover their spending in retirement. This is wild to me. So, you know, only 3 out of 5 Americans are not on track. And I know they're kind of framing this as progress, but, you know, they're also saying that there's a $5,000 shortfall for most houses. Now, $5,000, that doesn't seem like a lot of, it seems like a reasonable amount, I guess. I don't know. Is this good news or is this a big warning?
0: Well, I mean, it's a little of both, right? You got to think about that. 40% of Americans are not prepared for retirement, are not prepared to have enough income to retire. 40% of Americans. We're the most developed country in the world, the biggest, greatest economy in the world, and only 40% of Americans are prepared to have an income stream that's going to cover their expenses in retirement. That is crazy, right? And so here's the thing. You know, back in the day when my grandparents went to work, they worked for a company for a long time. They got a pension when they retired. So between pension and Social Security, they were pretty much set, right? Mm-hmm. They didn't really have people, expenses weren't crazy back then. They didn't make a ton of money, but they didn't have to spend a lot of money. Well, today it's totally different, right? In the late 70s, you know, they did away with the defined contribution and defined benefit plans. There is no, there is no more pension for anybody except for certain jobs. You know, right. Police, fire, government employees, education. Most private sector jobs don't have pensions. You got to do it yourself with a 401k. Mm-hmm. And now that means you got to figure out how much money you can save for yourself, plus live your life, plus provide for your family. You have to become a financial advisor because you have to pick investments. You have to have a tax planning strategy in place so that you don't get crushed by the IRS because that plan's not, hasn't been taxed all the years that you saved. So it doesn't surprise me that 40% of Americans aren't prepared because back in the day, you were a worker and that was it. You,
1: sure.
0: Now you have to be a worker, a financial advisor, a tax planner. You know, it's crazy what you have to do to just work and save for yourself. And those days, so the days of the pension are gone and now you have to do it yourself. That does not surprise me one bit that there's only 40% of Americans prepared.
1: Yeah,
0: and
1: I agree.
0: What we've been doing, educating and empowering people so they can make better decisions so they can be prepared. And that's what we're doing every day at DPS Advisors.
1: Oh, absolutely. And it's so tragic that everybody has essentially become forced to be a bit of an entrepreneur here. Right. And not everybody wants to be an entrepreneur, but we have to be because, like you said, John, the pension era, it's over. The era where you went to work and you did a good job and the company would take care of you on the back end, those days are done. And now it's every person for themselves.
0: Right.
1: But this is why we do the show. We want to tell people, hey, there's hope for you. If you feel a bit lost, you can talk to John here and he's going to give you a custom report that's going to make sure that you are a bit better off when it comes to your money here. So again, the number 866-535-5772. Again, 866-535-5772. I want to put that out there so people know, hey, John is here for you if you need him. But let's talk about the shortfall here because, again, $5,000, that doesn't sound like a big amount until you, I suppose, extrapolate this and think, well, if it's $5,000 now, what about in 20, 30 years? So what does this number mean for people right now?
0: Well, just do the math, right? So if we're living 25, 30 years in retirement and you're $5,000 short, that's $5,000 this year. And next year, it's going to be a little bit more than that because of inflation and then more than that and more than that. But just do the math of 5,000 times 30 years. That's $150,000, I believe, right? I don't have a calculator in front of me, but I believe it's 150 grand.
1: That's about right. It's a lot of money.
0: Index for inflation, that's probably $400,000 of shortfall in retirement. So what is that going to do? Well, it's good. It means the difference between having a lifestyle that you plan for, travel, see the grandkids, travel the world, do the things you want to do. Well, if you're going to be $500,000 short, and then those things aren't happening, right? Mm-hmm. So you got to figure out how to get back on track. And that means save. That means save in the right spots. That means, you know, be aware of what's going on in your portfolios. And it also means don't rely on the government to bail you out because it's not going to happen. Our government's $40 trillion in debt. They are not going to be bailing out the American worker. It's just not happening.
1: Yeah, right.
0: So you got to plan for yourself, Bruce. And that's what we do. The DPS report, it's a complimentary written financial plan that's going to get people on the road to that stress-free retirement. And that's what we do. We meet with people in a stress-free environment. We analyze what they have. We talk about inefficiencies, if there are any, in their portfolios. And we give them second opinions. And then they decide whether they want to work with us or not to get them on that road to the stress-free retirement. Because that's what we worked our whole life for, right? You didn't work 40 years, whether it's at one company or multiple companies, but you didn't work 40 years to retire and have to struggle. That shouldn't have to happen. And it, not with the clients that we work with, that doesn't happen. And that's what our job is on the client's team, is to make sure that that doesn't happen.
1: Absolutely. We can't say it enough. Protect your investment. Go online, thepopperreport.com. You can schedule your appointment there. John, he wants to work with you. He wants to help you. He doesn't want you to be $5,000 short every year. And I tell you, $5,000, thinking about it, that's actually a lot of money. That's maybe three major car repairs. Yeah. That's an emergency room bill right there. That's a whole lot of Chipotle dinners, you know, cause I'm a Chipotle guy.
0: It's increasing every year. It's 5,000 now, and 30 years from now, it's going to be 25,000.
1: No, God. You know?
0: Yeah. It's crazy.
1: And I think, you know, these numbers, it seems like the Gen Z is very, very much attuned to the fact that things are not that great and that $5,000 is a lot of money, because Vanguard commented on the generational shift here, which I found surprising. And apparently boomers are about 40% on track for retirement. That's right. What this report says. But Gen Z, they are closer to 50% on track for retirement. So the Zoomers actually beat out the boomers when it comes to retirement planning, according to Vanguard. I found this very, very interesting. Younger workers being in better shape on paper here. What do we make of this here?
0: Yeah, I mean, you want to know what it is, Bruce? Because I was around when the 401ks were becoming in their their heyday when they were just started out and coming into companies. Because back then, when if you wanted to sign up for the 401k, it was a process. You had to fill out papers. Right. You had to, you know, get permission. You had to pick all your stuff, all hard copy papers. You know, the older people are not tech savvy like the younger people. Today, everything's automated. So you've got kids, and that doesn't surprise me. The young kids today, they're signing up with the 401k on their phone. You know, they're picking their investments on their phone. There's no forms you have to fill out. Yeah, there's no printing out documents. There's no sending things in, getting stuff notarized. Everything is automated, easy. And the younger kids are grew up in that environment. And so it's easy for them. So they're investing more money. They're higher contribution limits, higher default rates. And they just opt in and bam, on their phone, done. Back in the day, you had to fill papers out, submit it to human resources. And you would get a confirmation code. Mm. And you know, eventually it'll start, you know, next month. It was crazy back then. Now everything's automated and easy. And that is, to me, what I think is the biggest reason why these younger kids have 10% more or 10% more ready to retire or create income, because it's easier for them to do it. It's just easy. Everything has to be easy for people, especially the boomers. I know me. I'm not the best technology guy out there, but if it's hard for me, I stop doing it. I can't do it. I get out of it, you know? So,
1: it's true though.
0: Making it easy is making it better.
1: I'm with you on that. I think this definitely tracks. And shout out to our Zoomer listeners out there. We do appreciate you being here. And I can relate to this, because it seems like the prevailing attitude among Zoomers is, if it's not easy, I'm not going to do it. If it doesn't take less than 5 minutes, then it's not worth doing. And I think, you know, there might be some truth to that mindset, because the bureaucracy that wraps a lot of this stuff, is it really necessary? That's the question right there. And I think for a lot of the stuff, the bureaucracy is not necessary. It should be easy to sign up for a 401k. And I guess now it is for a lot of people.
0: It's much easier now. I have younger clients coming in here and help. They want my help on picking their investments, and everything's on their phone. We're doing everything on their phone. It takes 2 seconds. You know, I remember back in the day, there would be financial people like me going into companies and talking about the investment choices, the investment options. So you would take an hour out of your day to go listen to the financial person talk about what choices you have and how to get enrolled in the plan and the process and the paperwork and all that. Today, bam, bam, bam, 30 seconds. You enroll, you pick your investments. It gives you all the details of how the past performance of the investments. It's simple. Back then it was complicated.
1: Yeah, right, you know? Right. And speaking of trying to simplify things, I know Vanguard is saying in the study here that if companies could really expand access to these defined contribution plans, then that would essentially close the gap. But John, you are actually trying to step ahead of Vanguard here. You're helping people get access to these plans when you talk to them about the DPS report, right?
0: No, exactly, Bruce. So listen, if you're out there listening to the show thinking, you know, I don't know what we have in place for a retirement, I don't know if we're on track for a retirement, then all you need to do is dial 866-535-5772. 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He had enough income to retire. So I had a great conversation before today's show. So you can do the same thing. 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
1: It's time for the fourth quarter right here on The Papa Report. John Papa, Bruce Rosenblum. And as always, thank you for being here. We're so glad you chose to spend some time with us. You could be anywhere in the world right now, but you are sitting down with us to talk about getting your money right. And we are so glad that you are here. And we do this show because, we want to make sure that you can stay ahead of the curve here when it comes to financial planning. And a lot of people out there, they know how to save. Saving is easy in this day and age for the reasons that John mentioned in the last segment. You know, there's auto enroll, there's auto pay, there's auto this, auto that. So, you know, it's easy to rack up some bucks here. I think we can agree on that. But spending, this is what really throws people off, I think, John. Is that fair to say? There's a disconnect between saving and spending, right?
0: Well, 1,000% is a disconnect, right? So when you're spending money, first of all, when people come into our office, the first thing I ask them to do is when their income is an issue, it's like, okay, what's your budget? How much money do we have to allocate for? Mm-hmm. And they'll give me a number and I'll say, okay, is that really accurate or not? And in most cases, it's not accurate. So we do a test. For 2 months, I want you to write everything down that you spend. I know it's a pain in the neck. Go get one of those little pocket, notebooks that can fit in your pocket. And I want you to write down everything you spend, from the Starbucks coffee to dinners on the weekends. Write everything down. What's your mortgage, all the fixed costs. It's your secondary cost that we need to worry about. Mm-hmm. And when you add that up, it's typically a lot more than what people say their budget is. So that's the issue you have to solve first. What is your true budget? Because if you're telling me your budget's $5,000 a month and we've solved for $5,000 a month, but your expenses are really $7,000 a month, guess what? That plan's going to fail really quickly. So that's the first step to this thing. And then we talk about, you know, having the right amount of income to solve those expenses, right? And if you think taking 3 or 4% out of your portfolio every year is going to be enough to solve that tremendously mistaken by that. Okay. Because if you just take out a percentage of your assets, then you're now stuck with whatever the market does. Because if the market goes down, are you going to take out the 4% value that you need to need for income? No. When the markets go down, people stop taking money out. And you don't want your income to be controlled by what the markets do, because the markets are volatile. You want your income to be steady, to come from assets that aren't going to be fluctuating with the markets. And that's how we build income plans for people. Mm-hmm. And it's simple. You know, we build income plans, you know, whether it could be dividends from a portfolio, distributions from annuities, if they have annuities, whatever their assets are, we create income streams for them and we create increasing income over time to combat the inflationary issue. So you have to have a written spending plan in retirement. Know where your money's going to come from. And that's kind of what we do at DPS Advisors.
1: And I think I know why a lot of people run away from putting stuff on paper here and doing that line item budget, because it hurts. I mean, it's not fun to just find the time to do this stuff, but it's also not fun just to see how much you're spending. Right. Because, you know, if you can kind of not think about it, it doesn't seem all that real. When you're spending $20 a week on coffee or what subscriptions or whatever, you're like, okay, you know, it's just what I'm spending. But man, oh man, when you put it on a graph, on an Excel sheet, you realize, oh man, I'm actually spending a lot of money here and I probably need to cut back a little bit. It's almost a little embarrassing.
0: Shortchange it. And Bruce, you just did that. You just shortchanged what you're really spending on coffee, because coffee's not $20 a week, right?
1: Right.
0: Coffee's, so my wife goes to Starbucks, right? God, she loves Starbucks tea. It's $6 a day. Woo! She doesn't leave the house without stopping at Starbucks first. So think about that. $6 times 7 days a week. That's $42 a week. 4 weeks a month. That's $160 a month. 12 months a year. That's what? $1,900 a year on Starbucks.
1: Oh, man.
0: That's $150 or $60 a month. Add that to your budget. That's just Starbucks.
1: That just sucks the fun right out of Starbucks, doesn't it?
0: It really does. I hate to blow it up on them, but you know, people want to save money in their budget. Yeah. You go to Dunkin' and you'll have half the cost and you get the same tea.
1: Yeah, right? Dunkin's not so, bad. You know, it's
0: not bad, but it's half the price. Yeah, so those are the things that we talk about. You need to know what those costs are. And if you think it's $20 a week, it's not. It's $50 or $40 a week going to Starbucks. So that number all adds up. So if we plan for $20 a week and it's really $40, we're going to fail from the get-go.
1: Very true. Very true. But I know we're preaching to the choir on a lot of this stuff. I know people already know stuff's expensive, so we're not trying to patronize anybody here.
0: No.
1: So with that in mind, let's get into the nitty-gritty here and talk about the first piece of the actual spending plan, which is the withdrawal rate. This is where things get pretty technical here. How does the math work today with that?
0: Well, I kind of hit on it a little while ago, right? You're just going to take a set rate. So the 4% rule was created by an economist in the early 90s or late 80s, early 90s. And he said that if you take out 4% of your assets indexed for inflation, you'll never worry about running out of money. And that is so not true. If you just look at 2000 to 2009 and apply the 4% rule to a $1 million portfolio, at the end of the 10th year in 2009, you have like 440 grand left in your account. And you still got 20 more years to go in retirement.
1: Okay.
0: So you cannot just take a flat percentage rate, because then you're subjected to market fluctuation is going to dictate how your income's going to come out.
1: Uh-huh.
0: Right? So if you're taking 4% on $1 million, that's 40 grand a year.
1: You're right.
0: In 2000, the market went down. 2001, the market went down. 2002, the market went down. So you never take out 40,000 except for the first year. It's always less than that. Now you're thinking, I'm taking 40 grand a year for life.
1: Mm-hmm.
0: That's not true. And that in that 10-year window, if you have down markets in the first couple of years, it's called sequence of returns risk.
1: Okay.
0: If you're hit with downturns in the market those first couple of years, you're never getting the $40,000 a year in income. So
1: you
0: have to divide your assets up into safe money investments, Wall Street investments, and your income's got to come from multiple spots so that you're not affected by market fluctuations.
1: Okay.
0: And that's easy to do if you know what you're doing. And that's what we do every day at DPS Advisors. We create these income plans so that people don't worry about what's going on in the markets.
1: Love this. And I'm seeing the flow chart here talking about the spending plan that you need. Because again, everybody's got a savings plan, but it's the spending plan that's critical here. And with that spending plan, you need to make sure that your line items are known and real. And then you have to make sure your withdrawal plan is squared away so you're not going to be spending more than you saved, or basically more than you can afford to spend here. Now, I know Social Security also plays into this, and there's a timing factor in that, right?
0: Yeah. I mean, you have to, when you're going to take Social Security is a huge decision, because it could be hundreds of thousands of dollars different if you turn it on at 62 versus waiting to 70 years old when you get a delayed retirement credit. So let's give some statistics, right?
1: Okay.
0: If you turn Social Security on at 62, you're basically going to get about 75% of what you put into it. Okay.
1: If
0: you wait till full retirement age, which for most people is 67 years old, you get 100% of what you put into the program. If you can wait till 70, you get delayed retirement credits and you get about 130% of what you put into. And those are real dollars. And we do a calculation in our live events, Bruce, and we show that a couple, you know, turns it on 62, they get about 1.6 million, depending on their age and what they put into it. At 67, it's 1.95 million.
1: Ooh.
0: If they wait till 70, it's like $2.2 million.
1: Ooh.
0: So the difference between 62 and 70 could be close to, you know, $460,000 difference in amount of money they're going to collect from Social Security. So it's a big decision. And you have to factor in your health in that question as well.
1: That's what I was going to talk about next. I mean, we didn't even talk about the healthcare piece, and it seems like there's so much that goes into making sure that the spending plan is airtight. And a lot of people, they don't think about this stuff until it's almost too late. They think about this stuff when they're in the red zone or actually after they retire. And I think this is why so many people end up going back to work here, having to go back to work. So if we have listeners out here, they're realizing, hey, I don't have a spending plan, and they want to build that, what's the first step here?
0: Well, I mean, the first step is coming in a stress-free environment, sitting down with us, and let's talk about where your assets are. What type of assets do you have? And then we'll talk about how we would create a spending plan for you after we talk about what are your real costs? What is your real budget? So it's a stress-free environment. You have to come in and we give you a second opinion. We gather your assets. We see where they're sitting. And then we show you how we would build an increasing income plan over the next 25, 30 years, basically, or however much time you have, how old you are, going to life expectancies. And you start it that way. And the key to it, Bruce, is what people are afraid of is, you know, oh my God, I'm going to be sold something. You know, I'm afraid to come in. That's not going to happen. I've been doing this job. I started this practice with my dad 40 years ago. We do not force anybody to do anything. I'm going to educate you and empower you so you can make a great decision with your hard-earned money. And if that's with us helping you, great. If it's not, no harm, no foul. We check people out as much as they check us out. I'm doing this way too long to have to force people to do stuff with us. You don't have to do that. So I know we're coming to the end of the show here, Bruce, and it was a great show packed with information from what the Fed chair had to say and a lot of great stuff today. So ladies and gentlemen, I want to thank you for listening. And if you have any questions about what's going on in your plan, then all you have to do is dial 866-535-5772. Get your DPS report, which is a complimentary, no cost, written financial plan that's going to get you on the road to a stress-free retirement.
1: Let's end it on a bang. What a phenomenal show. Again, 866-535-5772. You can also go online to thepopperreport.com. Talk to John. He'd love to hear from it. He wants to help you. And again, it was a great show. We will do it again next week. But for now, we got to get out of here. To you out there, stay happy, stay healthy, stay safe. And we will see you all next week on The Papa Reports.
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6: The proceeding was a paid program. WOR's airing of this program constitutes neither an endorsement of the products offered or the ideas expressed.
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4: 78 degrees and mostly cloudy skies at 3 o'clock. Good afternoon. I'm Lizzie Radabali. President Trump says the U.S. should be paying the lowest interest rate in the world. Trump made the comment to reporters in Ireland today as the Federal Reserve is due to announce its decision on interest rates in the coming week.
5: We're the best credit in the world. We make other countries rich. We could turn that off in 2 minutes. Do you understand that?
4: New data from the Consumer Price Index out on Friday showed annual inflation still well above the central bank's 2% target. That's pushing many analysts to raise their expectations about an increase. Trump also commented on his proposed $5,000 dividend check for adults, saying they can easily handle it because of the money they're taking in. Commerce Secretary Howard Lutnick says that proposed $5,000 dividend check for adults would not come from tax money.
6: We can earn the money that Donald Trump wants to pay out, not from the deficit and not from taxpayers.
4: Lutnick made that comment in an interview with NBC News. Trump said during the RNC's first midterm convention that the checks will be given out if Republicans retain Congress in the coming midterm elections. Calls for security cameras after a delivery woman was raped this week in the stairwell of a New York City public housing complex on Staten Island. Andrew Whitman reports.
7: The attack happened Wednesday evening at the Berry Houses in the Dongan Hills section. The woman was pistol whipped in the face by a man with a gun, then raped in the stairwell. She's stable, no arrests. Residents say they want security cameras installed. NYCHA just got a $1 million grant from Washington to do just that. Delivery security has been an issue at other NYCHA sites, too. UPS drivers are told to stay in their trucks at some complexes. Andrew Whitman, WOR News.
4: Neighbors in Brooklyn are horrified after multiple stray cats were found dead. One resident helped pull the bodies of 7 cats from underneath a friend's deck, and she believes the cats were killed by someone putting rat poison in their food. State Senator Steve Chan says there have been reports of stray cat populations declining, with some of those cats dying from mysterious circumstances. Chan said the cats are useful in the city's ongoing war against rats. A necropsy is being done to determine the cause of death, and a $2,000 reward is being offered for any information that can lead to an arrest. Senator Chan also throwing an additional $500 on top of that reward. Organizers in Queens are calling for the city to step up enforcement of prostitution along Roosevelt Avenue. That area has been the target for quality of life improvement efforts, including Operation Restore Roosevelt under former Mayor Eric Adams. That was a multi-agency collaboration to cut down on human trafficking along that busy corridor. A group called Restore Roosevelt Avenue is calling for Mayor Mamdani and Governor Hochul to get a first-hand look at what is happening on that street. They marched and protested outside of alleged brothels yesterday. Now they want to see action from politicians, saying that this is not what they want in their community. City schools trying to crack down on truancy with a new fleet of attendance police. According to the most recent data, 1/3 of city students were chronically absent for the 2024-25 school year. Sports and your Weather Channel forecast next, WOR News Time 3:04.
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9: Here's your WOR Weather Channel forecast. As the front moves out, rain will taper off into this afternoon with a high close to 80. Then some breaks in the clouds overnight with a low falling into the upper 60s. Tomorrow, some afternoon sun. It will be a breezy and cooler start to the week with a high of 75 degrees. Clear tomorrow night with a low in the mid to upper 50s. And sunshine on Tuesday with a high in the low 70s. I'm meteorologist Jeff Marr.
4: In some sports, it's week one of Sunday football from the NFL. Jets are facing the Titans right now. The Giants hosting the Cowboys later tonight at 8 on the Diamond. Subway Series continues up in the Bronx. Series is split. Mets won the first game 6-4, but then the Yanks came back yesterday, beating the Amazons 12-2. And over on the court, WNBA, a break in the regular season for the FIBA Cup. The Liberty returns for September 18th, a game against the Lynx. 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I'm Lizzie Radabali on 710 WOR.
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7: 79 degrees and partly sunny skies at 4 o'clock. Good afternoon, I'm Lizzie Radabali. A man is recovering after being stabbed during a church meeting on Long Island. Police say 33-year-old Daniel Escobar allegedly stabbed a 65-year-old man in the basement of First United Methodist Church in Amityville. It happened on Friday night around 8:30 p.m. Escobar reportedly fled the scene. However, cops caught up with him in Bay Shore and arrested him about 2 hours later. The victim was taken to the hospital with serious injuries. Escobar is being charged with assault. Residents in Brooklyn are wondering who stole a beloved bodega cat. Surveillance footage shows a couple scooping the cat up from the street outside of 8th Street Mini Market in Park Slope this past Thursday. Family owners of the bodega say the cat named Jabal was wearing a collar and the family was only weeks away from getting him microchipped. They got the 3-month-old kitten to replace their former cat, Victoria, after she passed away. The family is offering a $500 reward for Jabal's safe return, no questions asked. Cops are looking for the driver of a BMW that assaulted a police officer in Times Square on Saturday. A BMW was driving the wrong way down 7th Avenue on Saturday around 3 a.m. when a cop grabbed the passenger side door. Footage online of the incident shows the officer being dragged and then tossed to the ground as the driver sped off. That officer was taken to the hospital for injuries to his left shoulder and knee. No arrests have been made and police have not identified the suspect. New York State is reportedly thinking about constructing what would be the largest prison in the Empire State. Chad Erickson reports.
8: The prison would include 3,000 beds, and the Post reports the state is seeking proposals to build the $750 million facility. Just where the prison would be built isn't specified, but the proposal said it would need to be close to transportation networks. New York has closed correctional facilities in recent years as inmate counts have fallen. Some lawmakers in upstate areas with prisons told the Post the state should think about modernizing existing facilities instead of building a new one. Chad Erickson, WOR News.
7: President Trump is spending the weekend in Ireland. The president touted his relationship with the country while meeting with Ireland's prime minister.
9: We're in business. We've had some discussions on trade and various other things. We have a big relationship with Ireland, and it'll continue stronger than ever.
7: Trump added the relationship is one that is very profitable for Ireland. The president says he is removing tariffs on Irish whiskey and went on to say that he would love to see a united Ireland and believe it's going to happen eventually. A study of young women with eyelash extensions has found that almost all had an infestation of spider-like parasites that feed on dead skin cells. Samples from 25 women who regularly wear those extensions identified the parasite in samples from all but one patient. The study also found that 18 of those women had a type of skin irritation typical of exposure to those mites. The 25 women were among 345 teens and young women surveyed about their use of those eyelash extensions. A researcher on the study said that during the European Society of Cataract and Refractive Surgeons meeting in London, says that this result does not make a case for avoiding eyelash extensions, but the need for regular eyelid care. Sports and your Weather Channel forecast coming next, WOR News Time, 404.
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10: Here's your WOR Weather Channel forecast. The front that produced heavy rain to start off this Sunday will move out into the afternoon, so rain will taper off with a high close to 80 and then partly cloudy overnight with a low settling in the upper 60s. Sunny and breezy for the afternoon on Monday with a high of 75, and a cooling trend continues with more sun Tuesday and a high near 72 degrees. I'm meteorologist Jeff Marr.
7: 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The Giants are going to be hosting the Cowboys tonight at 8 on the diamond. Subway Series continues up in the Bronx. That series is currently split as the Mets won the first game 6-4. But then the Yanks came back yesterday, beating the Mets 12-2. Next news at 5, bulletins at once. Wake up with Curtis Lewa and Larry Menti in the morning, 6 till 9 on weekdays. I'm Lizzie Radabali on 710 WOR.

0: And a couple of years ago, I had the brick sealed, and they evidently used a concrete sealer because it has a milky, chalky look to it. And I'm trying to come up with a way to get that stripped off. I've used a Xylene stripper and power washed it and hadn't had any luck with that yet.
1: When you used the Xylene, tell me how you used it. When you put it on, did you let it sit like 10, 15 minutes?
0: I brushed it. Mm-hmm. I put it on with a brush, and then I took some sheets and I soaked them in Xylene and laid them on there and let it set overnight.
1: Wow, yeah. Was it dry when you came back?
0: Yeah, it was dry.
1: Do you still have some?
0: Yeah.
1: Let's do it just a little bit different, okay? Usually when you're using a Xylene, I wouldn't let it dry. So I'm thinking, I'm just guessing, okay, that when it was put on, even though the sheeting was on it, which is a great idea, but you don't want it to dry, it probably began to melt it, I'll use that word, and then it had a chance to re-dry. What I would do is just take a little corner, don't do the whole thing, and just let's do a patch, you know, maybe 2 foot by 2 foot, spread it on there, kind of not in direct sun, and maybe at some point in the day it might be, you know, a little shady there. Do it that time of the day. Don't want it real, real super hot. Doesn't look like it's going to be. And put it on there for about, I don't know, no more than a half hour. So 15 to 30 minutes, somewhere in there. Don't let it dry. And see if you can see any sealer start to bubble off the surface. And as it starts breaking adhesion, you know, gloves, goggles, stiff scrub brush. I would recommend like a wood fibered scrub brush and see if we can really start where you're lifting and you're scrubbing it away. It's not an easy project. If you have a pressure washer after you've kind of scrubbed it away, hit it with a pressure washer. And I'm talking, you know, if you're going to rent one or borrow one, I'd like to see you get one with about a 3000 PSI. Maybe with a turbo nozzle. And I think if it's a it sounds like it's a surface sealer, might even had a little gloss to it at one time, so it'd be on the surface. That would be how I would remove it. There's also, I think it's called SureBrick Sealer Stripper, and it may even have Xylene in it. I've not used that particular product. But that's, you might just Google that. It probably got some videos. Again, it's SureBrick, sealer stripper, and, maybe take a look at that process also.
0: Okay. I'll give it a try.
1: All right, Ken. Very good. Thanks for the call. Appreciate it. You bet. About 10 minutes after the top there. Let's go to Matt. Matt, welcome.
2: Hi, thanks for taking my call. I love your show. I got a roofing question for you.
1: Okay.
2: Out here, northern Ohio, not northern, central Ohio, we have a lot of the old style tin standing seam roofs.
1: Okay.
2: That have been painted with that aluminum fiber stuff over the years. What are your thoughts about putting Rhino Shield? Well, obviously cleaning it off, pressure washing it, and putting Rhino Shield on it. Is that?
1: I don't know if that's really rated for roofs. I mean, you could put it on. I know it'll stick to metal, because I've seen it applied to metal siding. But with a metal roof, there may be some disadvantages. I mean, it would have a couple of positive effects that I can think of real quick. Matt, number one, it does have a little bit of a insulating quality to it. So it doesn't hold heat. So that would be advantageous. It's more of a coating. It's not a coating. And the type of product that was used on there with, you know, is a roof

0: coding, and that can be challenged by the sun and have it crack, whereas the Rhino Shield is pretty doggone UV yes. resistant. I just don't know if there's any other caveat that Rhino Shield would say, no, I wouldn't use that on a metal roof. Is this like an old roof or like a...
1: Yes.
0: Yeah. Yeah. More for like yeah. a barn?
1: No. For yeah. like an old farmhouse.
0: Yeah.
1: And there's nothing wrong with the roof. And the homeowner wants to put a new standing seam metal roof, and that's what I do, uh-huh. on it. And I'm like, you're going to be selling it in like... 3 years,
0: right.
1: 5 years.
0: Right, right.
1: I'm like, but, you know, putting the silver paint on it probably isn't going to last that long. So
0: right.
1: that's where the question comes
0: yeah.
1: from.
0: Yeah, I think if I
1: got these old grandma and grandpas saying, I want to make this look
0: well,
1: and last.
0: Yeah, I can appreciate that. I mean, the Rhino Shield, I have Rhino Shield on my home, on my trim of my home, I should say. And it's held up very, very well. I think I'm on year 7 or something. There's no fading. And that's what they use it for, is house painting. I just don't know if there's anything that would prevent it from being used on a roof. But it's more expensive than paint, too. It's a coating. But it's a yeah. pretty quality product. But I would not put it on there without checking to make sure it can be used on roofing. I know it can be used on metal siding. Go ahead. You had a question?
1: Do you have a phone number?
0: Danny. 1-800-RHINO. I can't remember. Nah. Okay. Danny can look it up. We'll check it out during the break, and I'll give it. Keep listening,
1: okay.
0: and we'll go from there. But yeah, that would be
1: okay.
0: the only way I'd use it. But it'll be probably 2 times the price of painting, but it will hold up to the sun. We just got to make sure if an application is proper for a metal roof. Thank you much for the call.
1: Okay, bye.
0: Take care. All right, and yeah, boy, it's how nice, though, really. I could tell he was frustrated. He was going to install a new roof and stuff. And that's great, but it's also kind of really refreshing that somebody really wants to take care of it and they're going to sell it. They want that house and that roof to be the best it can be. And it sounded like it was a metal roof, a metal roof for today's homes, like I said, about 2.5 times the price of a roof. But you got 50 plus years before you got to do anything with it. And the Rhino Shield, I think it's got a 25-year warranty. I'm just not sure about the whole using it on a metal roof, and you need to check that out. All right, we'll take a break. Helen, you'll be up, and then Tila. Will join us once again from last week, I believe, a follow-up call. If you'd like to join us, do so. You're at home with Gary Sullivan.
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0: All right, 20 minutes after the top of the hour at home with Gary Sullivan. A follow-up, I did go to the Rhino Shield website during the break. That phone number is 888-744-6641. 888-744-6641. It's rhinoshield.com. And looking at their website, I said it can be used on metal siding. And they say it can be used on metal siding and also metal roofs. And, of course, I told you what the benefits are, and that is it can reflect heat. So it's energy-efficient coating. That's one thing it is. And the warranty on that is 25 years. I don't see that. But anyway, it can be used on metal roofing, so I wanted to pass that along. All right, let's go to Helen. Helen, welcome.
1: Thank you.
0: Yes.
1: I'm calling in reference to a oak door similar to the one that you described you had, except mine is dark oak. The home is was built in the 30s. It's a panel door, and we probably haven't taken quite as good care of it as we should. But hearing your conversation made me check mine out, and I saw that there is a vertical crack in one of the small panels on the door, and then other signs that, you know, it's drying out, particularly on the bottom. Mm-hmm. And so now, unlike you, I love my dark walnut color stain, but what would be the best treatment for that? And would painting it give a better
0: You can keep your dark stain. It's going to take some work, but you know, when you take a piece of wood and you stain it, then you put a protectant on it, like a urethane. Like a spar urethane or a marine urethane. You can't use polyurethane on it.
1: Okay, probably polyurethane was used.
0: Okay.
1: Should it be sanded down?
0: Well,
1: we don't do home things. We're going to have to, you know, pay somebody to do
0: it. Yeah, well, you got two options. If you want that look of what you have right now, somebody's going to have to come in, take that door off the hinges, sand that baby down. So you're going to sand that stain out of there. You're going to smooth it out. You're going to probably use some type of grain filler or a wood putty or something along those lines to fill the crack. Then you're going to come back and you're going to restain that door. And then you're going to put two coats of either a spar urethane on there or a marine urethane. That's how
1: is
0: you're
1: that
0: going.
1: S-P-A-R, spar?
0: Yes.
1: You're saying?
0: Correct.
1: S-P-A-R, okay.
0: Right. So that's going to be the process. You're right. It's labor intensive. But if you want that walnut looking door and you get your choice of a flat finish, a satin finish, a semi-gloss finish, a gloss finish, you choose that. But the preparation is the hard part. Just sanding it down, getting it nice and smooth. Boy, it'll look new with a couple coats of stain and a couple coats of or a coat of stain and a couple coats of a spar urethane on there or a marine urethane. If you want to paint it, you would wash it down. You would probably lightly sand. You don't have to remove the stain. You would use some wood putty to fill the crack, and then I'd probably use a Sherwin Williams product called Emerald Urethane Trim Enamel, which will give you a very enameled look in any color you want, but it's not going to be stained.
1: Emerald Urethane Trimming?
0: Trim Enamel, yes.
1: In that trim enamel, okay. Mm-hmm. We had used their they're good house paint years ago, and for duration, but not on this door. But so it'd been very happy with that. So
0: yeah,
1: you
0: could use the duration also. You could use the emerald house paint. The urethane trim enamel looks more like an old-fashioned oil-based enamel. It's very smooth.
1: Okay. I like that.
0: Yeah, that looks very nice.
1: Yeah, I like that. One other thing I think is probably good. This door is paneled, 2, 4, 6. There's 8 panels in it. And they're at an angle. I mean, it's an old door. It's original with the house, I'm sure. I'm thinking that to sand all that down and get all that stain out of there, that is really going to be labor intensive.
0: We're probably going to have to
1: paint it.
0: So let me give you another step in there. I was forgetting about all the panels and the intricate work. So once you just clean it and lightly sand it, one of the things I would do is use like an oil-based primer. Just ask the people at Sherwin Williams an oil base exterior primer. Let's put that on there and then come back with the emerald urethane trim enamel. It'll help with the adhesion and the attachment. So very good. Thanks for the call. It should look great, Helen. It really should. You'll do a good job with that. Coming up is the asphalt driveway at your house. Does it need some attention? Well, we got the expert from Blackjack joining us, and he'll tell us if it needs of attention. You're at home with Gary Sullivan.
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0: All right, let's get the broom out, let's get the bucket out, and then let's bring in Bob Bierman. He is with Blackjack. And Bob, how are you?
14: Oh, I'm great, Gary. Thanks for having me on. Happy driveway sealer season.
0: It is, isn't it? Yeah. And for those folks that wait till October, don't do that.
14: Right. You're right. Although, as you're going to hear, we do have a product for those late season customers. So
0: quick background, Bob, is I was in the hardware business and had some do-it-best stores for years. And it used to always crack me up is, everybody would rush in October and start being frosty and the leaves would be falling and I can't find sealers anywhere. And it's like, well, you got all summer to do this in spring, but
14: there's a lot of procrastinators in this with driveway sealers. That's for sure. But yeah. Like I said, you're going to hear we've got a product for those procrastinators.
0: Okay. For years now, I've been talking about the Blackjack Drive Max, which is the best. What makes it so different than other driveway sealers out on the market?
14: Well, Gary, for one, it's our years of it's the years that we've been in business. Okay, you know, we're our company is just been making these products for decades. Blackjack actually started in 1913. We've got the years of experience, but also the technological advancements have been there as well, because there's been many changes. I mean, sure. the EPA actually mandated going from the old smelly stuff. You know, people of a certain age may remember, you know, walking out of the house on a summer morning and you could smelling the air. Oops, somebody's doing their driveway, you know. And
0: for sure. And they'd last about two years at max.
14: Yes, yes. And so now there's more. So the EPA mandated, you know, that for residential sealers that they become water-based. And our products are far more than just asphalt and water. So there's technology that's – so they're actually somewhat more sophisticated than they used to be.
0: So I get asked, since I've been talking about this for years, I get asked a lot of questions about blacktop sealers. And one of the questions I get all the time is, you know, what should I use? And you have a whole scale of different sealers, correct?
14: We do. We do. And the ones that I would really hone in and feature with today, we've got a good, better, and best scenario, Gary. You know, having owned hardware stores, you probably have plenty of good, better, and best memories for your product lines and such. So the DriveMax, we've got three that I'm going to talk about: the DriveMax 500, the 700, and the 1000.
0: Okay.
14: So the starter product is the DriveMax 500. All right, okay. And that's got a 5-year. The number on the bucket kind of ties into the expected durability of the product. So the 500 has got a 5-year durability expectation. It's a very thick product. It's asphalt with sand and aggregate, you know, to fill the pores. It does its job. I mean, you don't want to use too thin of a material, because then you're just basically covering your driveway aesthetically. You know, where these products that I'm talking about today actually protect the asphalt.
0: Okay.
14: So the 500 is our workhorse, our basic, as I said, our basic asphalt. It's got an easy stir formula, but plenty of aggregate and sand in there to fill in the pores on the asphalt. Then we move up into the better, which is the DriveMax 700, and you're going to get more longevity on that. The 700 means you're going to there's a 7-year expectation of durability for that product. So you're getting everything that you're getting in the 5-year, but now there's more bells and whistles as we go up the line here. You're getting a better value proposition, but. So you're getting the basic 5-year, but now you're getting into a gel formula, which means that it's smoother and easier to apply, and it's also latex fortified, which gives it some extra. It gives the asphalt extra strength. Mm-hmm. So you've got good, better, and then the top of the line.
0: This is the one I'm interested in, Bob, because I'm all about easy.
14: Okay, well, there you go. Now we're getting to the star of our show, okay? And that's the DriveMax. That's the DriveMax 1000. Now you're getting up into the 10-year, the 10-year expected durability, and really we've thrown a lot into that product. You've got everything the other two, the first two have, but now. You're getting a urethane enhanced product, and urethane is a great chemical for adhesion.
0: Yeah, so we were just talking about urethane trim enamel that Sherwin-Williams has, urethane caulking for concrete, and now the urethane is in the Blackjack DriveMax.
14: It's in deck stains now,
0: the elite.
14: Yes. So really it's an important part of the product itself. Besides the adhesion, the urethane also has some flexibility so that, that the longer the product is down, we know freeze and thaw for the folks up north, that occur every season. The expansion and contraction, the earth settling and such, maybe below. So you're getting movement in the product as well. So that's that's really the highlight of what it does. Okay, the other features and attributes that are important on the DriveMax 1000 is that when you're putting it down, we've got extra dryers in there, so that, you know, typically driveway sealer, it takes a few hours to dry before you can walk on it. It all depends on humidity, of course, but on a normal dry day, you can lay the 1000 down and you can be walking on it in an hour or two. So that, you know, that's an added feature.
0: Is this a gel formula also?
14: This is a gel formula also.
0: That's, I like
14: exactly,
0: that idea.
14: Exactly right. Yes. Yeah. Easier. It's just overall easier to spread. Hmm. So, the part that you mentioned about the procrastinators, I'm going to get to this now because, okay. Because besides the extra dry, the urethane, the extra dryers in the product, all right, we've made this product that's allowed, you can put it down as low as 45 degrees, and that is so unique.
0: Yes, it is.
14: Because, yes, because typically driveway sealers, you don't want to, it's temperature sensitive. You don't want to put it down when it's too cold. You don't want to put it down when it's too hot.
0: Right.
14: So you want the basic daily temperature to be 60 degrees and rising, but below 90. Okay. Mm-hmm. Now, by 60 degrees and rising, that's 24 hours. All right. So that, you know, here we know people will run into the store, and I'm sure you had that.
0: Sure.
14: You know, it was 40 degrees at night, and yeah. They, you know, and all of a sudden it's 70 that day. Oh, I got to do my driveway. You know,
0: right.
14: that's not gonna help the adhesion or the cure process. So that's why you depending on the area of the country you're in, you know, middle of the summer is a good time to be doing this.
0: Sure. Driveway sealer as a whole has changed tremendously, correct? I mean, I remember as a kid, that would be like my job, and it always seemed like it was the hottest August day in the world. We had to put that down and take like 2 days to dry, and now we're talking about gel formulas. So how do you install these newer products? How do you apply it? What's the best way? And there's no adhesion problems, I guess, if we prep everything correctly.
14: Well, just like painting, you're exactly right. First of all, you want the driveway, you want your asphalt to be, you want it to be dry, but clean, you know, so, day before or as best you can, get out there with your garden hose and some detergent. And if there are oil spots on there, you may want to use a degreaser. But, you know, just like painting a wall, you don't put paint over dirty walls.
0: Right.
14: Same way when you're coating a driveway. It's not, you want to get that clean. But, free of oils is very important. I recommend that when you do go out to get your product, try to get it, if possible, try to get it the day before. And when you bring it home and unload it, put the buckets, turn the buckets over.
0: Okay.
14: Lay them upside down so that the product can disperse. That's going to help. That's going to help the next day when you start to put it down. It's going to be, you don't have to stir as much because you will see, if you open a bucket right out of the store,
0: right.
14: You will see some separation.
0: Yeah. Well, different so weights of that, products in there. Exactly.
14: Yes. Now the way to, the best tool to me, number one, you got to have a squeegee. Okay.
0: Right.
14: So you pour, you know, bucket by bucket, you pour about, you know, a third to half of the bucket out,
0: okay.
14: In an area that you can control, and you have a pole with a squeegee on it. But I recommend, besides the squeegee, I really recommend finding a tool that has a squeegee on one side and you can flip it over and there's a brush on the other.
0: Yeah. That's the old standard driveway application.
14: Yes, sir.
0: I mean,
14: yes.
0: And why do you need both? To get it in the crevices of the existing asphalt?
14: Yeah, because everybody's driveway is different, but, you know, depending on age and stuff, you're going to have some areas that may be a little bit more porous, a little bit rougher, and so after you pour it out. After you first pour it out, you'll kind of lay it out evenly by the squeegee, okay? And you're going to see areas there that may take more product or less product. And that's when you flip that's when the brush comes into play, okay. Because you can you know, literally agitate or scrub product
0: scrub
14: down
0: in.
14: Better yeah. into the pores.
0: Sure.
14: Yes.
0: Sure.
14: Yes. So that's a great tool. The other thing, old shoes. Make sure you're wearing shoes that you plan on throwing out. Yes. Yes. Yes.
0: Is this a one-step coat, or is this two coats, or how thick should it be? I think you explained on how thick it was going to be. You're distributing with a squeegee and kind of working it into the asphalt. Is there a secondary coat or anything?
14: Gary, thank you for asking that. Absolutely. This is a mandatory two-coat operation, mm-hmm. whether it be the 500 all the way up to the 1,000. It's a two uniform coats are required to get the proper durability and to be doing this right. Now,
0: okay.
14: human nature says, and I'm gonna speak to that, and I'm gonna say, you know, I know what you're thinking out there, guys. No. Two coats is not the same as one heavy coat.
0: not at all.
14: right. And I've seen it. You try to cut corners and lay this down in one heavy coat. It's not going to dry properly, and more importantly, it's not going to cure properly. Okay,
0: so
14: there's
0: it'll
14: a difference
0: peel.
14: Between curing and drying.
0: Right.
14: All right. And what's going to happen is you're going to get tire tracks when you pull mm-hmm. back into that driveway because it hasn't cured yet, and it's okay. and it's too thick.
0: Okay.
14: And like I said, I've seen that. And so you know, bite the bullet and do it properly. Two uniform coats. A couple of hours apart, you can tell when the first coat is starting to is dry because it'll be obvious because you know the liquid, the waters in it are starting to evaporate, and it's gonna the surface will look it's gonna look more shiny when you first lay it down, but when it turns matte, then when your driveway turns matte, you can do the next coat.
0: Can you stand on that then, Bob?
14: A few hours later. Okay.
0: Okay.
14: The 2 to 4, depending on everything is dependent on temperature and humidity,
0: right,
14: Gary.
0: Right. Right.
14: You know, if it's a hot muggy day down south, you got to wait a couple hours before you can.
0: Okay.
14: You don't want to track. You know.
0: Right.
14: Traffic
0: so
14: there,
0: so that know. Second coat is wet on dry is what we're saying, correct?
14: Yes,
0: all
14: but
0: right.
14: even you know, two even coats. That's
0: okay.
14: that's right. Now, you know, going back up to the another advantage of the 1,000. Mm-hmm. That's got so much dry, so many extra dryers in there. You can, you know, on a decent day, you can literally walk on that in an hour or two.
0: Okay. I'll tell you what, let's take a real quick break and then we can tell everybody where to get it and even maybe doing a little prep in terms of patching. As we continue, I have Bob Bierman. He is with Blackjack Coatings, and we're talking about the product I've talked about now for probably about 8 years is the Blackjack Drive Max, how it's really in a category by itself. And we'll continue. You're at home with Gary Sullivan.
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0: Bob Bierman, he is my guest. He is with Blackjack Coatings. We're talking about the Blackjack Drive Max. 10 years, and with all the urethanes and the resins and everything, it doesn't fade like the old asphalt sealers used to fail, correct?
14: That is for sure. It is a deep, I mean, it's a deep, rich black hue that you're going to get now, and it really enhances the whole look of your property when you do it, and sure. You know, you will start a trend on your block. If you do it, you're going to see the rest of your neighbors do it not far after.
0: Right, right. So keep your buckets, put them out by the driveway.
14: Right, right.
0: Everybody
14: right.
0: can tell what they're using. That's good. That's good. That's how we learned. So where do people get the Blackjack Drive Max?
14: Okay, we're available nationwide. You know, north, south, east, west, sea to shining sea at Lowe's, Ace stores, Home Depot's, all the top national hardware and home center retailers. Do It Fast, your old company there, Gary, and True Value as well. I don't know. You really got me thinking when we went to commercial. I went right from washing the surface to, you know, applying the sealer, and you brought it up. Do I have another minute to just talk quickly about the patching?
0: Sure, we got a couple minutes to go. But, yeah, I guess cracks, everybody's got cracks in asphalt and concrete, so we better take care of that before we start sealing it.
14: That's exactly. I glossed right over that, so I'm glad you caught me there, Gary. So, yes, obviously you've got to, after you wash the surface and survey what kind of patching needs to be done. You know, inherently over time, you're going to see some hairline cracks, medium cracks, larger cracks, and water. You know, we want to patch those because we don't want water be seeping in and getting under your asphalt. Sure. So we've got the Speed Fill line is our line of patching products, and it's basically in three viscosities that you'll find. So you've got wider cracks, you've got easy to use, you know, 10-ounce caulk tubes that everybody's used to using. Fill those voids with that. For smaller cracks now, which you probably have more of those than anything, we've got the Speed Fill rubberized elastic crack filler, and that's available. That's a little smaller viscosity.
0: Mm-hmm. But we'll take care of the smaller cracks then, right?
14: Yeah, it comes in a gallon plastic jug like a windshield washer jug, and it's got a pour spout in there. You cut it off and you just pour as you go, and that'll take care of your smaller cracks. Now, if you've got
0: We're going to have to scoot. I apologize, but let me send everybody for more information on where to buy it and some more information on the whole process. It's blackjackcoatings.com. The product we've been talking about is the Blackjack Drive Max. Thanks very much, Bob, for joining us. I appreciate it. You're at home with Gary Sullivan.

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8: 79 degrees and partly sunny skies at 5 o'clock. Good afternoon, I'm Lizzie Redabali. House Speaker Mike Johnson is calling President Trump's proposal to send $5,000 dividend checks for adults a creative idea. Johnson appeared on CNN's State of the Union after Trump said the money will be sent out if the GOP can keep control of the House and Senate after the midterm elections.
9: He launched it at our convention and got a lot of people excited. Of course, devil's in the details. We have to figure all that out.
8: Yeah, the president has not explained how the plan would be funded. Commerce Secretary Howard Lutnick has stated that the checks would not come from tax money, telling NBC News that they can earn the money that Donald Trump wants to pay out. A man who ran onto the field at Yankee Stadium waving a Palestinian flag during the Yankees-Mets Subway Series opener on 9/11 is facing misdemeanor charges. Lisa Salvati reports.
10: Police say 38-year-old Kelly Marcucci of Long Island stormed the field during the seventh inning of the Yankees-Mets game. The game commemorated the 25th anniversary of the 9/11 terror attacks. Players on both teams wore special hats with FDNY and NYPD emblems. Police say Marcucci charged the field at exactly 9:11 p.m. before getting tackled by security. Fans then chanted USA. Before the game, Marcucci allegedly went on a tirade on social media about capitalism, Saudi Arabia, and 9/11, and President Trump. Lisa Salvati, WOR News.
8: A man in New Jersey is being charged for the death of his wife. The Ocean County Prosecutor's Office claims 67-year-old William Garvin was found at his home in Barnegat Bay Township on Monday with a knife sticking out of his chest. His 69-year-old wife, Ellen, was dead on the floor nearby. Garvin was still alive, and police say he allegedly stabbed his wife before trying to take his own life. He was taken to the hospital, and once he is released, he will be taken to Ocean County Jail and remain there until his hearing. Football fans using NJ Transit to get to MetLife are going to have to wear wristbands for a ride back home. At Secaucus Junction, fans heading to see the Jets or Giants will now get a new band after showing their ticket. That wristband serves as proof of payment for the return trip. Those who also just want to take the train for that return trip can still do that by purchasing tickets on the app. There will also be some ticket agents outside the stadium. However, they do not accept cash. You can only pay by card. Police are investigating a police-involved shooting on a subway platform in Brooklyn that happened this past Thursday. NYPD officials say an officer accidentally fired their weapon and bullet fragments hit a nearby bystander and another on-duty officer at the Kingston Throop Station in Bed-Stuy. The two sustained minor injuries. Both officers involved have been placed on modified duty. Today is National Grandparents Day, and one neurologist is highlighting a study that shows hanging out with the grandkids is great for brain health.
11: Really, the lesson to take away here is that staying busy and active, cognitively engaged, physically engaged, socially engaged, are ways that we can preserve our brain health.
8: That was Dr. Dylan Wint with the Cleveland Clinic. 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
12: Here's your WOR Weather Channel forecast. As the front moves out, rain will taper off into this afternoon with a high close to 80. Then some breaks in the clouds overnight with a low falling to the upper 60s. Tomorrow, some afternoon sun. It will be a breezy and cooler start to the week with a high of 75 degrees. Clear tomorrow night with a low in the mid to upper 50s. And sunshine on Tuesday with a high in the low 70s. I'm meteorologist Jeff Marr.
8: 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They're now currently tied for number one in the AFC East with the Bills. The Giants, meanwhile, hosting the Cowboys tonight at 8 on the diamond. Subway Series just wrapped up in the Bronx. The Yankees won today 2-0. Yankees now heading to Minnesota. Mets will host Baltimore. Next news at 6, wake up with Curtis Lewa and Larry Menti in the morning, 6 till 9 on weekdays. I'm Lizzie Radabali.

0: desire to have the Word of God available, accessible for the common man and woman.
1: The church burned Wycliffe's body at the stake and dumped his ashes in the River Swift, where they would be swept into the sea. Later, in 1526, William Tyndale's English translation of the New Testament was smuggled from Germany into England. Tyndale was the first to take advantage of the printing press.
0: Luther in Germany is doing there what Tyndale wants to do in England. He wants to bring the Word of God into the hands and hearts of the people of the country. And Tyndale, I think you have to say, is to some extent following Luther, but breaking ground in his own territory. So Tyndale is betrayed on the continent, taken into captivity, and eventually sentenced to death.
2: His famous words were, "O God, open the eyes of the King of England."
0: That prayer is answered before very long, because Henry VIII, who has up to this point been Tyndale's great opponent in the work of the translation and the spread of the scriptures in English, actually fundamentally takes that translation and eventually endorses it, and that translation is the very one that makes its way into English church buildings.
1: In 1534, King Henry VIII's Parliament passed the Act of Supremacy, establishing that it was Henry, not the Pope, who was now supreme head of the Church of England. When Henry VIII died in 1547, his 9-year-old son Edward became king. He was the first English monarch to be raised as a Protestant, and unlike his father, Edward had genuine Christian convictions. A series of back and forth would occur for power in England between the Catholics and Protestants, resulting in more Protestant martyrdom. Ironically, it was this present threat of death and persecution that made Puritanism spring into life. 800 Protestants fled England, where their faith was strengthened in the Netherlands by the writings of reformers such as John Calvin. When the Catholic Queen Mary died, and Elizabeth I became Queen of England in 1558, these exiled Protestants returned home, bringing with them a newly acquired theological depth and a zealous commitment to implement a fulsome, robust kind of reform in England. But things got worse in 1559. The Act of Uniformity was passed by Queen Elizabeth. From then on, anyone who spoke against or refused to use the Anglican prayer book for public worship was subject to fines, as was anyone who refused to go to the government-mandated church at least once a week. The Puritans were grieved. Here's theologian Ian Hamilton.
3: The Puritans, like the Christians in the early church, feared heresy more than martyrdom. They believed that heresy would damn men and women to a lost eternity. They didn't simply believe that intellectually, they felt it viscerally. It was a reality they lived with.
1: That reality was rooted in the work done by Luther, Tyndale, and Calvin, what's known as the five solas of the Reformation, the marks of Puritanism. Here's Joel Beek, author of Meet the Puritans, Michael Reeves, professor of theology and the featured teacher for the online teaching series, The English Reformation and the Puritans.
4: Roman Catholicism said, and still says, it's grace plus the sacraments that will save you. It's faith plus good works, Christ plus the church, scripture plus the authority of tradition. And the Puritans were saying, together with all the great reformers, no, scripture makes it clear that it's by grace alone, through faith alone, in Christ alone, that we are saved.
5: And they saw how giving that up gives up all the goodness of the gospel and plunges us into all the hopelessness and despair that Martin Luther had experienced before the Reformation. And they saw, this is the joy and good news we're made for. And therefore, this is truth worth living and worth dying for.
6: And you've been listening to our own Greg Hengler and a bevy of theological superstars laying out what the root of the word Puritan was and is, and who the people were.

0: and what they were after, what they were searching for, what they were fighting for. When we come back, more of the story of how the Puritans shaped and forged a new nation here on Our American Stories.
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0: And we return to Our American Stories and the story of the Puritans. Here again is Jeremy Walker.
11: The Puritans are very conscious that it's possible to claim to know God without truly knowing God. That it's possible to be part of an external institution without really belonging to the kingdom of heaven. And so it is not enough for them to simply have, if you like, the external label of Christianity, They are concerned for genuine conversion, for the life that is in Christ to be known in the souls of men and women.
12: Here's theologian Kevin DeYoung, Jeremy Walker, and Stephen Nichols, author of The Reformation.
13: Many of the pulpiteers of the day were renowned for their oratory and the heaping up of classical allusions and phrases and Greco-Roman sources. And it was almost a way to show off the minister's learning. And the Puritans spoke against that, taught against that, and modeled something very different, that they wanted plain style preaching.
11: I think fundamentally you'd have known that you were in the presence of a man who was in the presence of God. There would have been a true reverence that was evident, not just in his approach, but in the way that he handles the text, that he is concerned not to introduce anything of his own notions, but rather to discover what God has said.
14: There's also a lot of criticism of Puritan preaching, and one of those criticisms is that these Puritans were long-winded. In fact, in the New England churches, the deacons would have these poles, and on the end of the poles would be a feather. And these were farmers. You know, they were already up, they milked the cows, they worked hard, and they sit for a few minutes, they're going to nod off. And so as someone in these churches was starting to nod off during a sermon, the deacon would send the pole down the pew and just take the little feather and tickle their nose to wake them up.
12: In 1603, James I became king of England. Like the Puritans, he was known to hold Reformed views, so the Puritans were really hoping their situation would improve. They met the king the following year and were told he would be producing a fresh translation of the Bible, the King James Version, which would be largely based on Tyndale's earlier work. But when the king demanded all clergy conform to the liturgy and the government of the Church of England, the Puritans objected. Speaking of the Puritans at the Hampton Court Conference, the king threatened, "I will make them conform themselves, or else I will harry them out of the land, or else do worse." Over the next 5 years, nearly 90 Puritan ministers were suspended from office. One of them, who was ejected from Cambridge University, became one of the greatest Puritan theologians of all time, William Ames. Here's John Snyder, pastor of Christ Church in New Albany, Mississippi.
15: For the Puritan, you know, correct theology was essential. You can't love a God you don't know. You can't live for a God you don't understand. And nor do you want to live an entire life devoted to a Jesus that you imagined and you created. But for the Puritan, theology was never the destination. It was to be an applied science. It was to be something that was understood and then lived upon. And in those two things, then the experience flows. Now, two of Ames's books show that balance. The first is his Systematic Theology. One historian writes that Ames was quoted more often by the American Puritans than Luther or Calvin. Another book that he wrote was on the conscience. Now, it's a book where we take the truths of Scripture and we bring them down in Christian ethics to every area of life. So it was a book written by a pastor, really, to shepherd folks who didn't understand, how do I live this out? When we take those two books, we really have a well-rounded picture of Puritanism. We have people who have a high and holy view of God, the kind of view that makes them want to be careful with doctrine, but also to take those doctrines and to bring them down into every aspect of the human life.
12: It was in this climate of government encroachment that the first English Puritans, known today as the Pilgrims, left England and sailed to the New World. Here's Albert Moeller, president of the Southern Baptist Theological Seminary in Louisville, Kentucky.
16: And so you can say in one sense they came for religious liberty. It was their liberty that they cherished. To have the freedom to seek to live before Christ in a church purified in doctrine and in, to demonstrate lives purified in obedience to Christ, and a civil order that would reflect those theological convictions.
12: For the Puritans who remained in England, things got worse. In 1625, Charles I became king and married Henrietta Maria, a devout Roman Catholic. In 1629, King Charles took the unprecedented step of dissolving Parliament altogether. And in 1633, Charles appointed his advisor, William Laud, an Anglican with strong sympathies to Roman Catholicism, as the Archbishop of Canterbury. The Puritans interpreted these moves as hostile acts towards themselves and their religious freedom. Here again is John Snyder.
15: Well, they were persecuted. Now, some of them left England. Others stayed and were imprisoned, and some suffered a worse fate. We have accounts of godly men who, because of disagreeing with Laud, had their ears cropped or had a brand put on their face.
12: Hounded by Laud, the Puritans left England in droves. Many went to the Netherlands. Others went to New England. In 1630, John Winthrop led the first large-scale immigration of Puritans, settling in the Massachusetts Bay Colony. Over the following decade, some of the most celebrated preachers in England, including John Cotton, Thomas Hooker, Thomas Shepherd, and John Eliot, joined 13,000 immigrants who sailed to New England.
15: He migrated to Boston and took the pastorate of a church in Roxbury, and he was pastor there for 60 years. Eliot and other pastors were concerned about evangelism with the Native Americans. In fact, the Massachusetts Charter had statements in it that declared that one of the reasons they settled in the region was to reach out in evangelism. The real problem was the language barrier. The Indians in the region did not speak English. They spoke Algonquin. And so Eliot took it upon himself to learn Algonquin using the assistance of a young Indian man. He eventually became proficient. He even wrote a grammar for the Algonquin language, because at the time it was only a spoken language, not a written language. Now, he describes his first effort to preach in their language without a translator, and he says the first sermon in the Algonquin language was pretty much a failure. The people were distracted. They weren't interested in what he said. As soon as he finished the sermon, they dispersed. But he wasn't discouraged. And he said the second time he preached in their language, a very different result. They hung on his words. They stayed after the sermon. They asked questions about the living God, and they wanted to know how to find a cure for the disease of their souls. It was the beginning of a great missionary effort. Eliot devoted 10 years of his life to translating the Bible into the Algonquin language. And when it was published, interestingly, it was the first Bible published in the New World.
0: And you've been listening to our own Greg Hengler and a host of theological experts on this subject, telling the story of the Puritans in America. And to understand that, you had to understand the Puritans in Europe, the Puritans in England, and those that went to the Netherlands, as we learned, after Charles I took power, and those that came here to New England. And 13,000 sailed here, back when sailing here was no simple thing. And there wasn't a lot to sail to, and a whole lot that these Puritans left behind. The simple question there was this question about theology. And for the Puritans, it wasn't the destination, the theology. It was something to be understood, but then to be lived and to develop the relationship with Christ. These were fundamental aspects of the Puritan creed. In addition, that it was faith alone and not faith through works or faith through sacrament or faith through any other thing but faith that there was salvation. The story of the Puritans continues here on Our American Stories.
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0: And we return to Our American Stories and to our own Greg Hengler telling the story of the Puritans.
12: In 1636, these New England Puritans founded Harvard College, making it the oldest institution of higher learning in the United States. Here again is Stephen Nichols and Albert Moeller.
14: Puritans get a bad rap. They come to us through Nathaniel Hawthorne's Scarlet Letter. They come to us through Arthur Miller's play, The Crucible. And they come to us from the intellectual elites who basically saw these as backwoods, superstitious, anti-intellectual people.
16: The reason Harvard College was established was to make sure that an Orthodox Christian ministry would be perpetuated in what they called the New England, in the New World. Very shortly thereafter, in a frighteningly short amount of time, Harvard lost its orthodoxy, and heterodoxy began to move in, first in the form of an incipient theological liberalism. And already by the next generation, by 1701, you have very concerned people in New England and Puritans again, largely in order to replace Harvard with a more orthodox college, formed what they called the Collegiate School, which later became Yale College, later Yale University. But in both cases, it was Puritan love of learning, but not love of learning abstracted just as an academic discipline, but love of learning, first of all, to make certain that the Word of God was rightly preached.
12: Here's Jeremy Walker with a story about two famous Puritans, John Owen, who was an academic advisor at the University of Oxford, and a simple tinkerer, meaning a man who fixed his household utensils, John Bunyan, author of the book that for centuries was second only to the Bible in popularity, and even today is number one on the Guardian's 100 best novels of all time, the Christian allegory, The Pilgrim's Progress. Here's Jeremy Walker.
3: Perhaps my favorite Owen story is from later on in his life, when Charles II is now on the throne. John Bunyan is coming down from Bedford to preach early in the morning outside of London, and John Owen is going out to listen to Bunyan preach. Now, Owen moves in exalted circles, and it is said that King Charles II asked Owen, "Why do you go to hear that tinker prate? Why do you go to listen to that manual labourer chatter?" And Owen replied, "Your Majesty, if I could preach Christ the way that tinker preaches Christ, I would willingly relinquish all my learning." And that, I think, shows you the heart of the man. I want to exalt Christ. That's what he consecrates his learning to. And the better he can do that, the more ready he is to sacrifice anything else he is and has.
12: In 1662, a new act of uniformity was established. Puritans were compelled to use the new Anglican Book of Common Prayer in its entirety, or else leave the ministry. More than 2,000 Puritan preachers refused to take the oath and either resigned or were expelled from the Church of England. Here's theologian Stephen Lawson.
4: The trouble with preachers today is nobody wants to kill them anymore. The Puritans were so strong in the faith and willing to stand against the current of the day that they were a different generation. They were willing to die if need be for what they believed.
12: Jeremiah Burroughs was one of these Puritan pastors who suffered persecution. Here's Gloria Furman. She is the wife of a pastor, mother of four, missionary, blogger, and author of four books.
5: It's really easy to pretend that you have a quiet and gentle heart. And it's easy to pretend that you are content. All of these things are easy to pretend to be. But Jeremiah Burroughs cuts straight to the heart when he talks about contentment. And he does it with such practical life illustrations that really stick with you. And little things, little illustrations that he uses throughout his book, The Rare Jewel of Christian Contentment, have stuck with me, and they've been very easy for me to pass on to others, to my kids, to my friends, when we talk about deep spiritual matters. One of my favorites is this one. A shoe may be smooth and neat outside, while inside it pinches the flesh. Outwardly, there may be great calm and stillness, yet within, amazing confusion, bitterness, disturbance, and vexation. He goes on to say, If the attainment of true contentment were as easy as keeping quiet outwardly, it would not need much learning.
12: Born in East Windsor, Connecticut, Jonathan Edwards is widely considered the greatest theologian and philosopher of the Puritans. His preaching throughout New England, especially his famous sermon, Sinners in the Hands of an Angry God, was the stimulator of the religious revival that became known as the Great Awakening. Sinners in the Hands of an Angry God became so popular and transformational in the American colonies that to this very day it is included in most American history textbooks. Here's Stephen Nichols and Pastor John Piper.
14: So Jonathan Edwards was a colonial minister. His life spanned from 1703 to 1758. He ended his life very briefly for 6 active weeks as president of what was then the College of New Jersey, and today it's Princeton University.
6: I remember Mark Knoll said, Edwards' piety lived on in the revivalist tradition, and Edwards' theology lived on in academic Calvinism, but his God-entranced worldview didn't live on. Well, that may be a little of an overstatement, but a God-entranced worldview. And even for me, the word worldview doesn't quite capture it. That sounds, you know, academic and head-oriented. It's a God-entranced heart and a God-entranced stomach and a God-entranced ears and eyes, and all of life and experience is God-entranced.
12: If Jonathan Edwards was the greatest American theologian, George Whitefield is America's greatest preacher. Whitefield died and was buried on September 30th, 1770, according to his wishes, in a crypt under the pulpit of Old South Presbyterian Church in Newburyport, Massachusetts. Here's Stephen Nichols.
14: One of the sermons that Whitefield preached a number of times is a great sermon called The Almost Christian. And being an almost Christian is not being a Christian at all. You can be baptized, you can be in a church, you can be a member of a church, and not be a true Christian. You're just an almost Christian, and that's no Christian at all. It was about the gospel. It was about preaching the gospel with passion because, how does the hymn writer put it? Wash me, Savior, lest I die. Without the gospel, there is no hope.
0: And you've been listening to Greg Hengler and some of the best theologians and historians in the country and in England tell the story of the Puritans. Particularly interesting, the founding of Harvard College as a place to teach and study the Bible. And of course, Pilgrim's Progress, Jonathan Edwards' ascension, and George Whitefield. And when we come back, more of this remarkable story, the untold story of the Puritans, here on Our American Stories.
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14: And we continue with Our American Stories and our own Greg Hengler telling the story of the Puritans, along with several renowned theologians and historians. Let's pick up with Jeremy Walker.
15: Martin Lloyd-Jones is one of the most recent people to have been described as the last of the Puritans. But the same was said of Spurgeon and perhaps of others before then. Why are they called the last Puritan? Why do people in their day think that here you've got the Puritans reborn, at least temporarily? It's not because they're living in the past, but because they're animated by the same spirit and committed to the same principles, and that his being and doing conditions all that we are and all that we do. And where you have a man who is governed by that principle, who is possessed of that spirit, you're always going to have the last of the Puritans.
16: The Puritans were like all of us, deeply flawed. They had weaknesses and they had blind spots. Here again is John Piper, the man who is most often considered a modern day Puritan, and Stephen Nichols.
17: It's discouraging when your heroes are found to have serious clay feet. I love Edwards and read so much about Edwards that I know that Edwards owned at least one slave. That's discouraging because you could wish that the principal issues that in the New Testament eventually overcame the temporary allowance of slaveholding in the New Testament. Nobody was kicked out of the church for being a slaveholder in the New Testament. That's a serious issue. But seeds were being sown by the Apostle Paul in the way he spoke to slave masters, and by him when he spoke to, in the book of Philemon, seeds were being sown that together with the neighbor love command and do unto others as you'd have them do unto you would eventually overcome any sense that slavery was a Christian ideal or to be tolerated. And Edwards didn't go there. I think the effect that should have on me is not to say, oh, nothing he wrote is of any value anymore. Well, I could get really bent out of shape right now and start talking about today's blindness. I'm going to be indicted. I lose sleep over this. What should I be doing more than I am doing for the cause of life and justice toward the unborn? So all that to say, I hope that the volumes of John Piper's writings someday will not be thrown in the garbage dump because of my sins. I think I've seen some true things. If they haven't gone as deep in me, sanctified me as fully as they should, then let posterity say that. Let them write the dark side of John Piper. But, oh, I hope they'll see that there were true things he said. Now, that's the way I then go back and look at Edwards. I cannot deny that Edwards saw glory. That seeing glory did not produce a fully formed image of Christ in him. Discourages me, but when I look in the mirror, who am I to say, well, people should listen to me right now while I'm talking because I've been fully formed? You know, even if I am less tolerant of slavery than he was, I think Edwards outshines me in holiness in so many ways. You know, I don't know if it helps, but I think of sanctification as kind of like an octopus. 8 arms, and each of those arms is a different spiritual quality or virtue or a fruit. And you can have a wonderfully mature arm of kindness and a really shriveled arm of discernment with regard to other people's stupidity because you're way too generous. And as you look at everybody's octopus, some arms are really, really growing and wonderful, and other arms are not. And so when I think of Edwards, that arm was not well formed. But oh my, what he saw and what he was in so many areas was remarkable.
18: We see that Jonathan Edwards Jr., Edwards' son, who also went on to be a college president and a minister, he's one of the writers, one of the first writers of anti-slavery literature in New England. And so we see that as he grew up in Edwards and was impacted by Edwards, we see some of that, the doctrines of understanding nature of humanity and just compassion, we see that coming out even in Jonathan Edwards' son.
16: Here again is John Snyder and Rosaria Butterfield and Puritan author and theologian Mark Dever.
19: They cultivated a depth of understanding, a biblical depth, and a sensitivity of soul that only comes through a lifetime of concentrated devotion to God. And paying the high cost of really applying that, regardless of the cost to yourself. It's that Christocentric holiness that I find invaluable.
20: They had a robust understanding of sin, along with a comprehensive understanding of Christ's mercy.
21: And what the Puritans had was a kind of superpower that we just don't have. It's called patience. They could stare and stare and stare and stare and stare at something in a way that we're not used to doing in our intellectual fast food age. We want to know, can we cash value? Can I have this in one sheet? You know, just pros and cons. What's the bottom line? Well, you know, you can have the bottom line in a relationship with your wife and really miss the whole thing. There's something about that relationship with your wife. There's something about your relationship with a friend. There's something about your relationship with God. And the Puritans, because of their patience, they expressed that in warm devotional language that's clear and moving. And that's been found by generation after generation after generation.
16: The Puritans were notorious for their ability to always keep eternity in view. They believed that being ready to die was the first step in learning to live. They knew they were pilgrims on a journey to a new world. Let's conclude this story with these final words from John Piper.
17: I'd love to see an upsurge of passion for holiness. I think it's there in a lot of younger pastors, but I think another branch are much more eager to look hip, look cool, look like they've watched the latest thing, they can use the latest lingo. And frankly, while that makes audiences laugh and think you're kind of cool, it doesn't do much eternal good. It won't make any difference in 5 years, 10 years, 20 years, 30 years. What will make a difference in people's lives when they're dying? That you were cool? Give me a break. That will not make any difference. They will want you at their bedside if they know you've been walking with God. If you've been spending time in the presence of the living God and can say something to them in their need, when their kid is dying or their wife is dying, when you can say something because they've seen you authentic in the pulpit, dealing with the Bible faithfully. And I think the Puritans, they tasted like that. They just tasted like that. And they weren't glib. They weren't trying to be fitting into their culture.
14: And terrific work on the editing, production, and storytelling by our own Greg Hengler and so many terrific contributors and theologians to hear from John Piper, one of America's great theologians. Christian or not, to know this story of Christianity in America is to know the story of America, and not that it's a Christian nation, but that it was a nation founded with many Christians among them. And, of course, great deists like Jefferson and Franklin. And, of course, religious tolerance pushed as first and foremost by the great George Washington, writing that letter to the congregation in Rhode Island. Religious tolerance, but, of course, religion being the center of the foundational notion of self-governance. How could a nation govern itself, John Adams said, without religion? And by the way, the things that are covered here, John Piper looking back of course, at this great Jonathan Edwards. And yes, he owned a slave. But presentism is what we try and get after here in Our American Stories, to judge people out of their times. Well, we can only hope that 100 years from now, people aren't judging us out of ours. And always we're trying to contextualize and bring to life history. These were real people living in their times. They didn't know future days. They were trying to make future days happen. My goodness, the stories about this cultivation of the biblical depth of understanding and the sensitivity of the soul, and in the end, the robust understanding of sin and Christ's mercy. The story of the Puritans. The story, in the end, of how America got its beginnings here on Our American Stories.
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26: 78 degrees and partly sunny skies at 6 o'clock. Good evening. I'm Lizzie Radabali. House Minority Leader Hakeem Jeffries says lawyers need to act urgently to address the challenges artificial intelligence may bring. Jeffries appeared on ABC's This Week earlier today.
27: We should take decisive action now
4: so that we can slow down, as the CEOs have recently acknowledged, slow down the pace of development.
26: Jeffries added that a Democratic caucus plans to meet on Tuesday and says a high priority will be action on AI. His comments come amid growing concern about that emerging technology. The CEOs of both Anthropic and OpenAI have publicly agreed that the race to build AI systems needs to slow down. Well, if you were hoping to see the reigning NBA champions play at the Mecca this year, get ready to shell out some serious cash. Resale tickets for the New York Knicks home opener cost over $1,300 for the cheapest seats. Last year, it only cost a little over $200 to see the blue and orange in action for their opener against the Cavs. Their opening night prices cost even more than tickets for their recent run in the playoffs, with the exceptions of games 3 and 4 in the finals. This year, the home opener is extra expensive, not just because of their recent win and the ceremonial raising of the banner, the first time in 53 years, but it will also be the debut of LeBron James as a 76er. City schools are trying to crack down on truancy with a new fleet of attendance police. According to the most recent data, 1/3 of New York City students were chronically absent during the 2024-25 school year. Now the Department of Ed is tasking full-time school employees to make sure students actually go to class. So-called school avoidance liaisons include teachers, social workers, and other school administrators. They will intervene and provide resources for at-risk kids. Those liaisons, however, will not be getting paid extra for their new role. New York Attorney General Letitia James launching another legal battle against the White House, this time with a focus on endangered species. The Trump administration recently moved to change habitat protections for endangered species under the Endangered Species Act, arguing that the regulations were hampering America's ability to develop new projects in energy and grow the economy. James, along with 19 other states' attorneys general and D.C., launched that lawsuit against the changes. She argues the administration is bringing countless species closer to extinction. However, a spokesperson for the Department of the Interior said the lawsuit is just seeking to preserve regulatory overreach. New reporting suggests Long Island has the strongest home sellers market in the country. Liz Warner with more.
5: Data from online residential marketplace Redfin reports U.S. housing is now far tougher for sellers, with 39 of 49 major metro areas now considered buyer's markets. However, that is not the case for Long Island. In the platform's ranking of the top 6 sellers markets in the U.S., Long Island topped those charts, boasting 35% fewer sellers in Nassau and Suffolk counties than buyers. Right behind Long Island is northern New Jersey, where sellers outnumber buyers by 20%. The other top markets for sellers include Providence, Milwaukee, central New Jersey, and Montgomery County, Pennsylvania. Liz Warner, WOR News.
26: In some entertainment, actress Mariska Hargitay is set to host the 2026 Emmy Awards tomorrow. This makes her the first woman to host the ceremony in 15 years, following Jane Lynch in 2011. Sports and Weather Channel forecast next, WOR News Time 6:04.
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7: Here's your WOR Weather Channel forecast. What an absolute mess our Sunday was as we carried those flood watches into the middle part of the day. Saw plenty of flash flood warnings. Now we're looking at partly cloudy skies in the boroughs. We'll fall back to the upper 60s. Maybe some stray showers in northern New Jersey and the lower Hudson Valley. Nonetheless, partly cloudy skies and the overnight low to mid 60s there. Now for our Monday, We'll see gradual clearing, the afternoon high going up into the low to mid-70s. Sunny on Tuesday, more sunshine for midweek. I'm meteorologist Jeff Eno.
26: In some sports, Blake Shelton has lost the U.S. Open to Alexander Zverev. The German player won after four sets from Flushing. Shelton was almost the first American U.S. Open winner since 2003. Next news at 7, wake up with Curtis Lewa and Larry Menti in the morning, 6 till 9 on weekdays. I'm Lizzie Radabali on 710 WOR.
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14: This is Lee Habib, and this is Our American Stories, the show where America is the star and the American people. And we love telling stories about music. And my goodness, this is one heck of a music story and about reimagining your own persona. And the music business is notorious for this. We have Bono, that's not his real name. We have Sting, not his real name. And Prince was not his real name. Up next, you're going to hear a story about Sasquatch. You can go anywhere on the internet or YouTube or TikTok and see videos of a saxophone playing Sasquatch. Here is the story.

0: that it's something that I really wanted to do. And they were like, all right, let's do it. And it's been an incredible journey. You know, it really feels good to be believed in. You know, and so part of my message is just trying to connect with people and spread that belief back. Let people know that they're not alone. So I'm kind of perpetuating that into the future and trying to spread the love. So I was playing in an internationally recognized band for a while, and I also was just starting to figure out the Sasquatch persona, and you know, I never really intended on it being kind of my full-time job, if you will. And so one day I was just thinking, you know, all of this traveling that I was doing, I wasn't exactly getting what I needed, which was to be able to write my own music and produce my own music. And I thought, you know what? I just kind of connected the dots one night. It was late on my couch. I think my power was out. I had some lit candles, and it was 2 in the morning. And I thought to myself, I can just do Sasquatch and write my own music. So I did. I ran it by my family and friends. They were like, hey, I don't think you should do this. You know, it's a pretty low chance that you're ever going to be on your own doing well as a sax player. Sax players don't exactly rise to fame in and of themselves anymore in this day and age. And I thought about it. I wrote a pros and cons list, as I was suggested to do. And when I looked at the list, I was just like, I gotta do it, because the rewards were too good for me not to go after. You know, creative freedom is one of those things that as an artist, I wouldn't be able to live without. If I were to go down the street and see someone even on the street making music, sounding beautiful, writing their own songs, it would kill me inside to know that that wasn't me, that I wasn't doing that. So believe it or not, when I started off, people kind of hated it. You know, people kind of hated Sasquatch. You know, my close friends were like, hey, what are you doing? And when it started to gain some traction is when people were really like, oh yeah, I like this now. That was a little bit interesting to see. People like what other people like, you know, it's kind of a phenomenon. Looking back, I'm really grateful that I took that extremely risky leap. Now I am doing tours of my own music, getting millions of views on TikTok. I've had songs come out with John Oates from Hall & Oates, with Billy Ray Cyrus, and I've done music for the game Rocket League and Fortnite. You know, when I first started, I had kind of two goals that I was like, I'm going to shoot for the moon. And that was to be on Jimmy Fallon and to play the Super Bowl. And I did go on Jimmy Fallon's show, and it was amazing. So next stop, I want to play the Super Bowl one day.
1: 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And we're going to go out with some of the music from Sasquatch here on Our American Stories.

Lee Habib here again. 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
0: And we return to Our American Stories. Up next, a story from Diane Height of Forever Young Veterans, an organization in Memphis, Tennessee that grants wishes for World War II, Korea, and Vietnam veterans. She does it out of love for one of the most important men ever to be in her life. Let's get into the story.
10: I think I do it for my dad. He loved people. He was very outgoing. He was handsome, and people liked him. And I liked him. He was playful. He loved to go swimming. He liked to play games. I remember him riding my bicycle. He owned his own barber shop. He was very talented. He would have people that would come from long distances to get their hair cut by him. He was an artist. He really was. I enjoyed that part of him. But my dad was known as an alcoholic. It was very humiliating. It was shameful, hurtful. If his lips touched alcohol, he was a goner, and he would be drunk for a solid week, 2 weeks. The longest that he was intoxicated was a month, and that's without stopping. I'm talking about drinking from the moment he woke up till he went to bed, and just did that for a solid month. So we really struggled a lot. And back in World War II, I know this is very hard for people to understand, but they didn't trust banks. It was a new thing. Giving your money to a bank, I mean, why would you take that kind of risk? So he kept all his money in his wallet, which he would have a lot of money in his wallet. Then he would go and start drinking, and what do you think would happen? He would lose all his money. Somebody would take it from him. And then we didn't have anything. I remember several times the church bringing us food. I know my dad did not want to be that way. I know that. I know he hated it. But I don't think he knew how to get out of it. And because they didn't address PTSD back in those days, he was just in a vicious cycle. When my dad went to war, he was 17. I mean, that's just a young, very young man. He had never been anywhere. He was just a country farm boy. And I think he probably had a very tender, soft heart. Well, my uncle got drafted into the army, and he was in the 1st Cav. He went on the beaches of Leyte, and they gave him the Silver Star Medal. Well, when my Uncle Aaron was drafted, my dad thought, I don't think I would work out too well in the army. So he joined the Coast Guard. He thought that this would be the safest branch because he thought they would guard the coast. Have you ever heard the saying, a drunk man's words are a sober man's thoughts? That was my dad. He never talked about it, but he did when he was drinking. He was crying. He ended up on a frigate, and they lost people. He had lost comrades. He had been asked to do some things that really devastated him. And because he cared so much about people, it wounded his soul. We were on a trip one time, and one of the daughters said to me, the Navy's safe. And I said, oh, please don't say that. I mean, I knew a man that was on the USS Indianapolis. They all have risk. I know my dad suffered. Our family suffered too. When you have something dysfunctional going on in your family like that, it's really devastating for everyone. But as I began to grant wishes for World War II veterans, something happened that really shocked me. And that was the fact that I found these World War II veterans were suffering just like my father, and their families were suffering as well, just like we did. And I did not expect that. Because anytime you go through something like a tragedy or alcoholism, or you have anything like that going on in your life, you think you're the only one. And I really did. I didn't know that other people were suffering the same way. One thing about my dad is he loved America, and he instilled that in me. Where there is great sacrifice, there's great love. It's just like raising children. You know, there's a lot of sacrifice in raising kids, but oh, the love you have for them. And it was the same way with my dad in America. He had sacrificed so much for our country. And oh, the love he had for our nation. So, instilling that in me, I wanted to give back to the World War II veterans because my dad had never asked for anything from our country. He didn't, for what he had done. I felt like I had a calling. I really had this feeling that I was supposed to do something, and I didn't know what it was. And I got down on my knees and I prayed and I asked God to show me. I had a family. I was always cooking dinner at 5:30 in the evening, so I never watched the national news. And on this day, my children were gone. They were older at this time. My youngest son was a senior in high school. My husband was a pilot at FedEx. So I went in and I turned on the TV. It was the national news. And at that very moment, it showed a gentleman from Indianapolis who was granting a wish for a senior lady. She was 92 years old, and her wish was to ride in a race car at the Indianapolis 500. And I've always had such a love for older people. And when she got out of that race car and she had on racing gear and she just the joy on her face, I thought, this is exactly what I'm going to do. So that's basically how it started, granting wishes for World War II veterans.
0: And you've been listening to Diane Height share deeply personal stories about her family, about her dad, and about herself in the end, and what it was like growing up with a father who suffered from PTSD due to his service in World War II, and who knows what other trauma he might have experienced before World War II, back before anybody was allowed to talk about such things. It was just not done. Guys came back from World War II then. Well, they just went back to life. See Best Years of Our Lives, the movie, the Oscar-winning movie with Frederick March. Go to Amazon and buy it. That's what that movie's about in the end. One of the first movies to cinematically and in mass ways look at the impact of war on mostly men at the time. Men were the ones at the front lines. Her description of her father's alcoholism, what heart she had. She didn't judge her dad. She tried to understand her dad, despite the havoc he may have wreaked on the family because of his alcoholism, sometimes going on benders for a week, sometimes for a month, the mere taste of alcohol sending him off into a bad place for a long time. And even that description of him having the money on him and getting it rolled when he'd get drunk and coming home with not only no work, but no money. And yet there she is, praying a fervent prayer, wondering what she can do to honor men like her dad, who gave so much to the country and asked for nothing back. I think that's what really struck her, the sacrificial nature of what so many of our soldiers have and continue to do for this country and ask for nothing. Truly, they ask for nothing. When we come back, more of Diane Height's story, her father's story, and the prayer that was answered. She was determined to grant wishes for World War II, Korea, and Vietnam veterans. More of Diane Height's story here on Our American Stories.
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0: And we return to Our American Stories and the story of Forever Young Veterans, an organization that grants wishes for World War II, Korea, and Vietnam veterans. Telling the story is the group's founder, Diane Height. When we last left off, we found out that Diane started the organization because she wanted to give back to people like her father, who fought for freedom. Let's get back to the story. Here again is Diane Height.
10: I was thinking in the beginning that I would grant just some small individual wishes for them. Maybe we could reunite them with a comrade they hadn't seen, Or maybe get them a medal that they were promised that they never received. That's kind of what I was thinking. One of our first was a World War II pilot. He just wanted to sit in a cockpit and just talk about the advances in aviation technology. So we arranged for him to do that. FedEx, they were kind enough to let him go into one of their airplanes. And there were several pilots that went in there with him. And in my mind, I'm thinking, oh, this is going to be really nice. He's going to sit in this modern day cockpit and just talk about some of the things in there for 30 minutes. And they were in there for 4 hours. It brought him so much joy. He enjoyed it immensely. But the wishes, they didn't stay small very long. I can say that. I never thought about taking veterans on trips. That never entered my mind. It kind of happened by accident, I say, because I had a veteran that asked me if I would take him to the World War II Memorial in Washington, D.C. And I said yes. And of course, I wasn't going to take a trip with him. What I was doing was arranging for one of my friends who was a Marine in D.C. I was going to fly this veteran there, and he was going to intercept him and take him around to the memorials, and then he was going to fly back. That was my plan. But what ended up happening is I found out seniors do talk. I received a phone call from a veteran, and he's like, hey, I was at the athletic club, and this World War II veteran said that you were sending him to Washington, D.C., and I want to go. I'm a WW2 vet. And I was like, okay. So I took down his name and number. Then the next day, I get a phone call, and this man said, we were at church last night, and this vet said that you were taking him to the World War II Memorial. There's five of us in our church, and we would really like to go. I said, okay, and I took down his name and phone number, and this just kept happening. And I get a phone call from our local newspaper in Memphis, and they said, we hear that you're taking World War II veterans to Washington, D.C. And I was like, yes. And at this time, I really didn't know how I was going to work all this out. And I said, well, we have 8 veterans on the list right now, so we can only take a couple more. My husband used to be stationed at the Pentagon. And so I asked him, I said, since you're used to driving in D.C., how about if we just take these 8 vets and we will rent a van there and we'll take them to the memorial and we'll just fly back with them. And he's like, that's fine. So I'm thinking about a 15-passenger van. Well, I told the newspaper, I said, you have to put in there that we can only take 3 more. And guess what happened? We had 30 World War II veterans contact us, and they went up to their upper 90s. And I realized then they were not going to be able to go alone. So I went to a travel agency and said, you've got to help me get these guys there. So our first trip to Washington, D.C. was in 2009. We had about 50 of us total. And when we got there, we just saw such healing take place in their lives. It was a perfect trip. Now, in my mind, I was thinking this was a one-time deal. But we got back, and within 48 hours, we had 50 more veterans. And each time we went, we would just see God work miracles in their lives. Just even going to D.C., just the camaraderie of them being together. It was just amazing to see that so many of them, just like my dad, had never talked about it. Many of them had come home and become alcoholics, or they had dealt with it in their own way. But one thing that they all had in common was they were suffering silently. One thing that happened on one of these trips, we were in Washington, D.C., and one of our veterans, he tapped me on the shoulder and he said, you know what I really want? So what do you really want? He said, will you take me back to Normandy? And I kind of laughed. It's one thing taking 95-year-olds to Washington, D.C. It's a whole nother thing taking them out of the country. I went to church on Sunday, and I said to my Sunday school class, I said, I need y'all to pray that God will give me a sign, because if I shouldn't be taking these men out of the country, then I don't want to do this. I had never had anyone asked to go to France or Normandy, not one veteran. Soon as that came out of his mouth, I started having veterans contact me. Will you take me back to Normandy? I don't want to go back to Normandy. Please take me back to Normandy. It was just constant, and I couldn't believe it. Well, that week, a gentleman contacted me. He didn't go to our church. And he said, will you have lunch with me? And I said, yes. So I went to lunch with him, and he said, well, I've heard that you're trying to take some of our veterans back to France. And I was like, how in the world do you know this? And he's handed me a check for $100,000. And he said, you take our boys back to Normandy. I thought, I have a sign. So we took our very first trip to Normandy in 2011. Oh, and as healing and as special as going to D.C. is, nothing compares to taking them back to where they fought. It hasn't changed there. It's not like being in America where everything's constantly changing. Normandy and Belgium, it's exactly the way it was during the war. We actually had a veteran find his foxhole. I mean, that just would never happen here, but it happened there. Just them being able to walk on Omaha Beach where they stormed it on June 6, 44. And they had their comrades with them. So many of them had never talked about the war. But here they are together, and it would just flow out of them. So many of their children would say, I've learned more about my dad on this trip than I have living with him my whole life. I've not been in combat. They're not going to share those kinds of things with me, but they will talk to one another, and you would just see them over in a corner and they would just be talking. And that's where a lot of the healing takes place. Taking them back to where they fought is healing, but taking them back together, there just aren't any words for it.
0: And what a story you're hearing. It starts out with one woman's heart wanting to do something special for World War II veterans, taking them to the World War II Memorial in Washington, D.C. Pretty soon, it turns into taking some vets to Normandy, to Omaha Beach. And a gentleman handing her a $100,000 check and saying, take our boys to Normandy. Take them to Omaha Beach. The story of forever young veterans continues here on Our American Stories.
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0: And we return to Our American Stories and the final portion of our story on Forever Young Veterans. Let's get back to the story. Here again is Diane Height.
10: Before every trip, I will pray. God, you know what these veterans need. I don't. Give it to them. Whatever it is, give it to them. I've got a couple stories to tell you. One of the veterans, KT Hardwick, he went with us for the 70th anniversary. He was a POW. He got captured in the hedgerows. He told me a story that just broke my heart, but he got captured by the SS. He said that they had stuffed him in a boxcar to take him by train to Germany, and they were stuffed so tight in there they could not move. And if they needed to use the restroom, they had to soil themselves. They couldn't have water or food. He said if it rained, they would just try to get a raindrop on their tongue. And he had suffered greatly. Sometimes people will say to me, how can you take these men back? I mean, isn't that a terrible thing to do, to make them think about this? And my answer is, they're thinking about it every single day. After he went back to Normandy with us for the 70th anniversary, he called me and he said, I have had nightmares about being a prisoner for 70 years. I would dream I was being tortured. I had terrible nightmares, terrible dreams. But an interesting thing has happened. Now that I'm back, I am still dreaming, but instead of dreaming about being tortured, now I'm dreaming I'm coming home. That's healing. That is one of my favorite wishes that we've granted, because there was such a change in his life. And we also have one very similar from a vet that went back with us for the 75th anniversary. He said to me, I know people won't believe this, but every single morning when I wake up, the first thought I have is about D-Day. This was 75 years. He said, I still dream about D-Day, think about D-Day. It's the first thing on my mind when I wake up every single morning. After he came back from there, he said, you're not going to believe this, Diane. This is the first time in my life since the war that I wake up in the morning and I don't have D-Day on my mind. Taking them back does not make them think about it. Taking them back gives them closure. We just see these miracles. Oh, this one just really touched me deeply. We were taking World War II veterans to Washington, D.C., and this lady called me and she said, my husband's a Vietnam veteran. He really needs to go on this trip. And I said, well, this is all World War II. Not that that matters, but I said, you know, we are going to be taking some Vietnam veterans on our next trip. Maybe he would rather go on that one. And she goes, no, please. She had such an urgency in her voice. Please, he needs this. And it was only like a week before we left. And as you know, the airline tickets go up as it gets close. But I thought, she's just pretty much begging me. I can't turn her away. You know, people are more important than money. And so we're gonna get him a ticket and he's coming. When you go on a trip, if you don't know how groups work, so for instance, if we have 50 people on our trip, we make arrangements with the restaurants, and when we go there, they have 50 place settings. So we get to our restaurant at Union Train Station and we all sit down. There's an empty seat next to this Vietnam vet, which that just doesn't happen. And I was wondering, why is there an empty seat there? But I didn't say anything. It didn't matter. Everyone had a seat. And then this man walked in and he's introduced himself and he said, my dad is on your trip. And I went, oh, really? I said, I didn't know you were coming. He didn't tell me. He goes, oh, he doesn't know I'm here. I just flew in from Arizona. He said, you know how you ask everyone to write letters to their loved one? And I was like, yes. And he said, you see, I couldn't write a letter to my dad. I haven't spoken to him in 15 years. And he said, I have flown here today because we'd given the schedule out to the family. And so his mom had sent it to him, so he knew where we were. And he said, I have come here to ask his forgiveness. And I was like, oh my gosh, there's an empty seat by him. And I said, he's right over there. Well, his dad was in this conversation to his left. I mean, they were really talking. And so his son goes in and slips in that chair beside his dad. His dad didn't even notice because he was talking. And then it seemed like forever. Finally, he looked to the right and he sees his son. And they begin to cry. And in front of everyone, his son says, "Dad, please forgive me." It was just so emotional. And after we ate, his dad came up to me and he said, "Do you mind if I go and stay in his hotel room with him?" And I said, "Of course not. Just be at this place tomorrow morning at a certain time. That's all you have to do. But y'all just enjoy each other tonight." And that changed this veteran's life. He's the one that was struggling so much. And look what God gave him, his son back. And it restored not only their relationship, but look what it did for their whole family. We see God do all kinds of things, even simple things. One World War II veteran, he lived around Nashville, and he would come visit his daughter in Memphis. And when he would get here, he would say to her, "Please take me to the Naval Air Station. I just want to see if there's somebody there that has my ship on their hat." He so desperately wanted to talk to someone that had been on his ship. And she's thinking, "Oh, Dad, there's not going to be anybody there from your ship." But she would always take him. Each time he visited, this would be repeated. "Please take me to the Naval Air Station. Let me find someone from my ship, the USS Ranger." Well, they were on our very first trip to Washington, D.C. in 09. And we get to the World War II Memorial. And who is there but a sailor in his original uniform with the USS Ranger on his hat. And it was the original hat, where it's embroidered in it. And he saw that, and there wasn't anything that would have meant more to him than to find someone from his World War II ship. Just the joy of them being able to talk and be together, it was just such a beautiful thing to watch. And it was such a simple thing, but it meant everything to him. I do it for my dad. Being able to do this for him in a way, as we bring healing and comfort to these veterans, I'm doing it for my dad. And I think he's no longer remembered for being an alcoholic. Now my dad is being remembered for taking his suffering and helping bring healing to his comrades. It changes their families. It changes their communities, because so many of these men and women have never talked about it. They start going to schools. They write books. We've had a lot of veterans write books that weren't even talking about it when they became a part of Forever Young Veterans. So we've seen healing take place. And so it's really changed my dad's legacy.
0: And a terrific job on the production, editing, and storytelling by our own Monty Montgomery. And a special thanks to Diane Height. And if you would like to help Forever Young Vets, go to foreveryoungvets.org to find out more. By the way, they're going to the 80th anniversary of D-Day next year. And from these stories, can you imagine the healing that will occur? Before every trip, I pray, "God, you know what these veterans need. I don't. Give it to them." And my goodness, did God give it to them. Diana Height's story, her dad's, and veterans everywhere who've seen battle up close and personal, here on Our American Stories.
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2: 77 degrees and some clouds at 7 o'clock. Good evening, I'm Lizzie Radabali. Police are investigating the death of two young people on the subway tracks early this morning. A 24-year-old man from Sayreville, New Jersey, and a 24-year-old woman from Dayton, New York, were killed after being struck by a northbound 4 train at Spring Street Station around 3:15 a.m. Video footage circulating online shows the final moments before the train collided into the pair. Investigators are looking into whether or not alcohol may have played a factor in that incident. Officials are confirming one death tied to a Legionnaires outbreak in the South Bronx. So far, 8 other people have been infected, according to the city's Department of Health. One of those 10 cooling towers ordered to be cleaned and disinfected after preliminary testing showed positive results for Legionella was at Yankee Stadium. This outbreak is centered on the Melrose and Morrisania sections, including zip codes 10451 and 10456. Health officials are urging anyone who is in the affected area since the end of August and experiencing flu-like symptoms to seek medical attention. This is the city's second Legionnaires cluster this summer after an outbreak on the Upper East Side killed 11 people. A New Jersey man facing several counts relating to child sex abuse material. Ocean County Prosecutor's Office says 44-year-old John Olson is being indicted on 1 count of distribution, 4 counts of manufacturing, and 1 count of possession of child sex abuse material. Investigators say they received a tip online and traced the IP address to a home in Point Pleasant. Authorities then seized electronic devices at the home, which previously served as a foster home. Prosecutors claim there were cameras inside of the children's bedrooms, and they link some of the images distributed to those cameras. Officials add in the indictment announcement that Olson was released from jail in connection to the case back on August 29th as a consequence of bail reform laws. The Jamaica Estates house where President Trump lived until he was 4 has been sold.
3: The Tudor-style home built in 1940 by the president's father, Fred Trump, sold for just under $2 million. It changed hands last year for $835,000, but developer Tommy Lin spent $500,000 overhauling the interior, reports the New York Post. The house, which has not been owned by the Trump family for many years, has 5 bedrooms and 3 baths. In 2017, just after Donald Trump started his first term, his boyhood home sold for more than $2.1 million. Chad Erickson, WOR News.
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6: Here's your WOR Weather Channel forecast. That rain is done. We will see opportunities for some showers return, but it won't be until Friday. So we get to dry out. We'll run temperatures back into the mid to upper 60s, low 60s, lower Hudson Valley. Monday, partly sunny early, gradual clearing. The afternoon high goes up to the low to mid 70s. I'm meteorologist Jeff Eno.
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2: 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I'm Lizzie Radabali on 710 WOR.
0: 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The views expressed in the following program are those of the sponsor and not necessarily the opinion of 710 WOR or iHeartMedia. Who is Mark Weber? He's a self-made business executive here to help you find your success. From the New York City projects to the Avenue Montaigne in Paris, his global success story in the luxury world of fashion is inspirational. He's gone from clerk to CEO twice. Mark is classic proof that the American dream is alive and well. Here's your host of Always in Fashion, Mark Weber.
9: I'm in a mile.

I've been thinking of all things. Well, I've been thinking about the way I look, the clothes I wear. Shocker, considering the name of the show is always fashion. Which, by the way, I tried to avoid talking about fashion. This is a business show, and I've always felt that fashion limits the appeal. Somewhere there's a truck driver riding, and he hears Always in Fashion and changes the channel. Don't. Stay with the station. You might be surprised. In fact, when I think about talking fashion, or I think about caring about clothes or the way I look, the most I recall ever being excited to getting dressed up was during COVID. Yeah, during COVID. Each morning I would wake up and make my bed. I'd step on the scale. I began a diet and lost 57 pounds during COVID. I walked 4 miles a day. And then I would shower, put on my best and my casual wardrobes. I cared about the way I dressed. My logic, keep disciplined, keep your mind busy. You're alone. You have to survive mentally as well as physically. This was perhaps the most disciplined time in my life. And all these years later, I still weigh less than I did in college. And I still am excited putting on my best casual clothes. I've subscribed to the

But then again, the fashion luxury retail industry is the only industry that I can think of that reinvents itself every month or every quarter. Other businesses take 10 years to develop products and don't change them. You look at an automobile model, my favorite SUV at the moment is the Defender by Range Rover, Land Rover. That thing took forever to develop, and they're in the process of at least 5 or 6 years where they haven't even changed it. Think of the iPhone, the foldable. I want to be the first one online to get it. But I can't wait. I'm crazed. But this is an invention they've taken years to come up with. And the reality is a company like Apple comes up with a product, a new one, every so often, not every month. And they tweak it all the time. We created an industry that's designed to make you want those things you don't need. Every one of you women out there have all the shoes you'll ever need, all the handbags you'll ever need. All you guys have all the sneakers, all the pants, all the t-shirts you'll ever need. And while I'm on you guys, some advice here. It wouldn't hurt to get some nice clothes. That seems to be a problem. But I'm thankful short season is over. You don't have to look at your legs anymore. Oh, we're in an industry that recreates itself, and New York is a time to celebrate. It's a center for design, for clothing, powerful footwear, one of the best in the world. And being in New York at this time of the year is one of the most exciting events and event times because of all the fashion shows and activities surrounding fashion. New York is filled now with visitors, participants, press, influencers, celebrities, and as I said, the geniuses who comprise not only the creative side, but the creative business side of luxury and fashion. Early on in my career, I was surrounded by brilliant people. They provided role models. They were teachers. They set examples. They're experts in the field. It didn't matter. Some financial, some great sellers, some understood warehousing and distribution. There were attorneys whose prime responsibility is keeping us out of trouble and protecting our intellectual properties, the brands that we manage. There were marketing people who understood how to break through the clutter. And, of course, there were the creative designers who made new every day, who made lemons into lemonade. This was an impressive time in my career. That's the creative part of the world, as I think about tonight's show. I was always competing with very talented people from every discipline, sales, marketing, finance, legal, brilliant people. I graduated from college in Brooklyn, living in the city project, very little exposure, very little knowledge. But frankly, when it started working, it seemed that everyone I knew was way ahead of me, whether it's their family backgrounds, the benefit of better schools, was it the courses they took, preparing them for the business world? I was a liberal arts guy. A lot of these people have business backgrounds. I seemed to always be a step behind, but I was driven. And as I said before, I wanted to make success of myself. And the one thing I understood and the one thing I felt, and I could even breathe it and taste it, was the opportunity. I'm working for a large public company who had its roots in the shirt industry, what is experienced in many disciplines and many businesses. I knew I had an opportunity. I was going to take advantage of it. Over the course of time, in the early stages of my career, I never once looked back. I always had goals. I always knew that I had opportunity. And yet, I had setbacks, many disappointments. I often talk about it, working through the tough times. What happens when you don't get the raise you want or the promotion you want or the guy that you're competing with or a gal get the jobs you wanted? How do you handle the offsets? How do you handle, what is the tone and how you behave during those disappointments sets the tone for your career and for whatever reason or reason other than a blip here and there. I always knew, keep my mouth shut. I should put my head down, work hard or be smarter and don't being disappointed. My chance will come. And that's how I had a positive attitude. But when I think about New York City right now and walk the streets as I am today, I thought about one of the stories that happened way back when on 6th Avenue, where my office were on 52nd Street. And I was walking with my close friend, Stuart Rosenthal, who was also of the industry. We were walking uptown to the park. It was lunchtime, a beautiful sunny day. And we were commiserating. This particular point in time, he was doing well, and I was down.

0: And career loss, frankly. I was very disappointed and very, if not depressed, I was really unhappy. I remember talking to him, and automatically, at one point, he stopped in his tracks and looked at me. And I knew because he wasn't next to me. I turned around, and he looked at me. He said, "What are you talking about? What's with you? There's no time for you to feel sorry for yourself. It's time to take stock of yourself." And I listened to him, and I looked. He says, "Mark, you're one of the smartest guys I know. And I know you're surrounded by some of the smartest guys anyone knows. They're bigger than life, they're more successful, and you're still competing with them. That in and of itself is amazing, Mark, but you have something they don't have. You have that creativity. You have the ability to look around corners. You understand product. Your ability to understand what people want and how to make them want it makes you different from all the lawyers who understand the law, from all those accountants who understand finance, from all the sellers who know how to sell, from the people who are running your warehouses or sourcing your product. You have that creativity. What are you thinking about? You're in a 12-round fight, and this is only the second round. You may have been knocked down, but it's time to get up. It's time to catch your breath, realizing there's a big fight left to go, and you'll get there because you have the imagination." So as I think about New York and Fashion Week and creative people surrounding this time in this city, I think how special it is to have imagination. And tonight's show, logic will take you from A to Z, but imagination will take you everywhere. I have to think, I have to admit, one of the most frequently asked questions of me is, "Do I miss the industry?" And the answer is no. I'm also asked, "Do you miss working?" Not in the traditional sense. I don't. I love this easier life, creating and delivering a radio show and podcast. And I laugh to myself, the only problem is it's not easier. I say to you, try and write an hour program of original content. Go ahead, sit down at a computer with a blank screen and start to write something interesting, entertaining, thought-provoking, inspirational, or teaching that's also logical and well put together and has a beginning, a middle, and an end. Go ahead, well written. See if you could feel good about it. I know how hard it is. Poof. I'm sitting here out of nowhere. Something comes to me. Let's see if it comes to you. Good luck. I am telling you, doing this show, radio and podcast, is harder than being a CEO. A CEO, I'm trained. I'm experienced. I've dealt with every issue that will cross my desk. Yikes. But anyway, tonight I want to talk Fashion Week. Here's a question. How do you spend between $2 million and $10 million in 15 minutes? Good question. Hold that thought. I want to talk high finance. I actually want to talk not millions. I want to talk 20%. Now, what is the 20%? I've been out and dining a lot lately. I want to talk about tipping. And hooray, new tax on tips. I applaud it. But tips are making me crazy. I've been out and about and spending a lot of time in restaurants and I guess taxis as well. And I've been tipping. And there's a movie called My Blue Heaven with Steve Martin. And he plays a mobster in Witness Protection. It's a funny movie. And there's a scene on an airplane where he's ordering drinks from the stewardess and he wants to tip her. And it deals with my philosophy on tipping.
1: That'll be $12.
2: Okay, and keep the change, please.
1: Oh, we're not allowed to accept tips.
2: Ah, not allowed to accept tips.
1: Oh, so your change is $8. Thank you.
2: Thank you.
3: Can I get you something, ma'am?
4: I'm fine, thanks.
3: Would you like something to drink?
4: No.
3: You sure?
4: Yeah.
2: Bye. You tip a flight attendant? I tip everybody. That's my philosophy. See, actually, it's not tipping I believe in. It's over tipping. See, I think this is the kind of thing people would like to know.
0: You see, I don't believe in tipping. I believe in over tipping. But the question is, why do I have to tip anyone? The other day, I was at a restaurant, one of my favorite restaurants, so I'm shocked to tell you that the service was so bad. So bad. And I'm sitting there waiting for my drink. I'm waiting to order food. So bad. I'm saying, why will I tip this woman? To ensure prompt service? Well, the service wasn't prompt. I ordered an iced tea with lemon with an extra glass of ice. The iced tea shows up with minimal ice and no extra glass of ice. And then I waited for food and on. Why would I tip this woman? Why am I forced to? And me, who overtips, I know I'm going to overtip her. And I don't understand the concept. On the other side of the equation, food prices are going up because of everything is through the roof. And your tip is a percentage of the food. So not only are your food prices going up, the tipping prices are going up. And it's your out-of-pocket costs are higher and cost you more money than they ever did. And I asked myself, why is my job to take care of these people? Why isn't the system the restaurant pays? They work for the restaurant. Pay them a fair wage, charge it in my bill. I don't want to pay for tipping. It's useless. I don't get better service. It's expected of me no matter what happened. Why isn't it the restaurant issue? Same thing with a taxi. I get in a taxi. Hey, I want to go to 72nd Street. I want to go to the mansion for Ralph Lauren. 72nd and Madison Avenue on the right side. Takes me there. I pay a wage for him to go there. Why am I tipping him? It's his job. This is crazy. In all my years, of all the jobs I had, all the good deeds I've done, no one ever gave me a tip. And on top of it, I have never gotten a tax break on anything. You want to talk what infuriates me? I'm living in a house. I'm still paying school taxes. My children haven't been in the school for 20 years. Back to tipping. And what also makes it worse is I've never seen or heard anyone thank the president for the legislation he passed on eliminating tax on tipping. Anyway, on its fashion week, I'm often asked, do I miss working? And the answer is hidden in a question I asked before. And that question is, how do you spend $2 million to $10 million in 15 minutes? The answer is you stage a runway show. Because believe it or not, that's what they cost. When you work with designers of the caliber I work with, whether it's Calvin or Donna or Vuitton, whose runway shows I visited, Marc Jacobs has now been sold to my sponsors at G3 Apparel. These runway shows are huge in value, huge amount of money. Stage a runway show, $2 million to $10 million, 15 minutes. With that as a backdrop, I want to do the math and I want to show you how this thing works. I'll take a break. Back in a moment.
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0: I've been thinking, great time to be in New York with sports, the U.S. Open, Yankees making a comeback, football beginning again. Great time to be in New York. We have wonderful weather. I'm loving it. Sun is out. Temperature's great. I like it here. And as I've been thinking about life, there is a saying, a quote I heard and I read is, logic will get you from A to Z, but imagination will get you everywhere. And I started thinking about the creative people and the creativity that exists in this world. And I was always fascinated by it. And to be perfectly frank, when I look at my career, while I may have been smart, I don't think I was the smartest, but I had something that others didn't, and that was creativity. I understood product. I understood that every question that would ask of me would require some thought. In fact, Warren Buffett is known for a great quote. One of the reasons he views success is say no to almost everything. And I live by that. Anybody tries to push me to make a decision, the answer is always no if it's on the spot. But tell me something can't be done, I will spend all my energy trying to figure that out. How can I come up with a creative way to get what I want after I've already been told no? And there's something about creativity that blows my mind, and the fact that I've built a career in luxury and retail and fashion is one of the most creative places you can ever imagine. And solving business problems through that creativity is an exciting venue, an exciting thing. And speaking of venues, speaking of New York, this is Fashion Week, okay? And it's one of those times that we invest in our business. I want to talk about what I said earlier. What do you do? $2 million to $10 million. How do you spend $2 million to $10 million, 15 minutes? You run a runway show. You stage a runway show. And why does it cost that kind of money? Well, you have to think about, first of all, you have to find a venue. The best of them, like my former life at Vuitton, they'll stage a runway show in the Louvre in Paris, or maybe Moscow Square, New York, Lincoln Center, or Cipriani. You hire a producer or producers, a director, an art director, models, musicians, lawyers to negotiate. You know, everybody has to be protected. There's a lot of legal issues when it comes to, including safety and what have you. All the fire marshals are involved. You have to hire police. It's all this stuff that goes on. Also, private security. Getting all your people to and from the developing a collection for a runway. You can often different than the main collection that you have planned for your runway shows versus planned for your stores. Now, why do we have runway shows? You ever think about it? You think you know it? I'll give you a hint. It's not to feel good. It's not to do a victory lap and show how smart you are and how good your clothes are. It's not for our egos. It's not to prove that celebrities love us. There's only one reason to stage a runway show. Here's a story for you. I'm 23 years old. Just started working at Phillips Venues and Shirt Company. And at the time, we're all located on 417 Fifth Avenue. We had 4 or 5 floors. We're a public company. Sales volume of the public company back in the day was about $300 million, mostly with shirts, but other businesses as well. And we had access to the founders. The Phillips Van Heusen Company was built by the Phillips family. They were based in Pottsville, Pennsylvania, and they were shirt makers. It was an industrial town, a lot of manufacturing, and the founder, Mr. Phillips, I think his name was Moses Phillips, founded a shirt company, a manufacturing company, and his idea was to sell shirts to miners as they exited the coal mines. They were filthy. They needed to clean up. They would buy shirts, take them home, get a shower, and they'd put on their shirts and be with their families. And it began as a business. And from there, Moses Phillips started to build more and more businesses and sell different stores. Seymour, the son of Moses, was a brilliant guy. When I met him, he was in his early 80s, elegant, sharp, conversant, pleasant to be around. And he was always around. And I loved it. We all loved seeing him because he was a cheerleader and a great guy. And one day, my boss and I, who was a general manager, and I was an assistant, you know, the clerk from CEO, I was a clerk, And he came out of one of the offices and walked down the road and said, "Hey, guys, what's going on? We're just doing this, we're doing that." He says, "I have a question for you. Why are we all here?" And my boss looked at him. "Well, we're here to build one of the most important brands in the industry." I said, "No, that's not why you're here. Try again." He said, "Well, we're building an organization that will allow us to compete with anyone, and we want to become the number one shirt company in the world." He said, "That's a good speech, but that's not why we're here. Mark, you want to take a try?" "Well, we're here to build an organization and a family of people and increase products and blah, blah." And he looked at me like I had three heads. And he looked at both of us and said, "Guys, there's only one reason we're here. You want to scream out at your radio or at your podcast? Do you know the answer? Mark, there's only one reason we're here. To make money. That's the only reason you're in business. To make money. Now, there's some great things that come out of it. You provide jobs to people, often people who need to work. These people work, and it's a vehicle to support their families, to pay for education so their children are educated. A lot of wonderful things happen from having companies invest in people and in brick and mortar and machinery and technology. People make money by making money. But there's only one reason you do it, not to be good guys. You do it to make money. Now, runway shows, back to why we're talking, are not stage for buyers to purchase our collection. Everybody sees all the movies, all the history, all the shows, and you see the buyers sitting there. The runway shows are not for buyers to purchase our collection, although it helps. They get to see it bigger than life on the most beautiful people, male or female models, fit perfectly, tailored perfectly, the attention to detail perfect, the music different. Can't have a better season. You can't have a better environment. But it's not to sell the collection, because the buyers will see it anyway in the showrooms on fit models in the same kind of venue, dressed and trimmed as they were in the show. They're not for the retail CEOs or management of the finest stores here and around the world. It's a good vehicle to get them in and interested in your brand. And if a CEO of Bergdorf comes in and says at the time, "Donna Karen, I love what she's doing," and they tell the general managers and the bars, "Go in and see Donna Karen, I like it. It certainly will help." But that's not why you stage the runway show. These shows are presented to the world global press, so that every television station, every radio station, every magazine, whether it's online or in print, every news program worldwide, every blogger, every influencer, every fashion icon, the famous A-list of celebrities will be there talking and showing the runway collection to you. You is what we care about. We want you to want everything. We want you to believe you need everything. We want to wow you, excite you, take your breath away. We want you to hunt for our products. We want to take you, get you, convince you to come down to our stores or online, whether it's Bergdorf's or Macy's or TJ Maxx or Costco for that matter. We want to find you. We want you to find us. And why? We want you to buy. We want to make money. So believe it or not, a runway show is staged for you. You're not sitting there. You didn't even know we're thinking about you. But that's what we are. We're thinking about coming to you in your office, on your computer, in your home, on your tablet, on your iPhone. We're trying to reach you. You see, we're in the want business. Think about that. You don't need anything. We're in the want business. And because of that, we're constantly changing and creating new ideas. Jeans have been skinny jeans for, I don't know, the last 10 years. And now, for women, the hottest jeans are flare jeans. We basically are obsoleting your jean wardrobe. Now, in the past, people would have shifted one to the other. Today, it doesn't work that way. Some of you will still wear your narrow jean. Some wear a little wide leg, and you change it up, which is a good thing. But basically, you have to have two jeans wardrobes. And then if you look at all the editorials or the know-how on women's shoes, flats look good with one jean, high heels with another jean, boots with another jean. So there are many ways we convince you to re-outfit yourself. And that's what makes the world go round. So this is Fashion Week in New York. And back to, what do I miss? Do I miss being in the industry? No. I don't miss the work. I don't miss the work because my time after being, I talk CEO of two massive companies. Let's not forget, I didn't just start there. I worked my way up and did every job. I had 25 assignments in my first career at PVH before I became president, before I became a board member, before I became the CEO. So I learned everything. And once you learn these things, you repeat them. The issues don't change. If product's late, you know what to do. You know you have a choice of putting them on a boat or putting them on an airplane. You know who should pay based on the reasons you're late. If I did nothing wrong, why should I pay for the airplane? If you're the manufacturer and I bought from you in Hong Kong and you're late, you're paying for the airplane. If, in fact, I ship you my best product and it doesn't sell in your store, you're going to come to me and complain, you owe me money, this is not selling. Well, I'm going to come to your store. I'm going to see where you put it. I'm going to see whether you gave me the signing you promised. I'm going to see what else you put in there to compete with what we agreed on. I was going to be your white shirt maker. So all these things come in. I'm CEO. I've had all this experience. I've done it. It got it to a point for me where it became boring. Now, it's never boring in the true sense of boring. It became nothing new. That would be a more accurate way to say it. So I do, dude, I miss doing those things. No. I've been there, done it. I taught enough people on how to do it. In fact, whenever I left assignment, I had 25 assignments at PVH. There's someone right behind me to pick up the work. In fact, great lesson. First week, I meet my new boss, looks me up and down. He says to me, they didn't even give me the chance to hire you myself, but you'll do. He says, I have to ask you a question. Do you mind working hard? I said, of course not. Is this your first job? Yes. Well, I want to congratulate you because you're in a great company, but I want to tell you, you're going to have it very difficult. And let me tell you why. And he looked at me, said, Mark, I'm going to be the president of this company someday. I feel it. I know I can do it. But the only way I can get to be president is by moving from this job to the next level. And the only way I can do it is you need to be ready to take over from me. Are you ready for that? I said, well, it's my first day. He laughed. He said, it's not what I mean. Here's what I want to do. I want you to have access to my calendar and make it your calendar. Every day you have the ability to come with me to every appointment. Every appointment, I want you there. But in order to do that, you also have your own work. So you're going to have to come in early in the mornings or late at night, I don't care which one, to do all your regular work so you can learn from me during the day. And if we do that well together, I'm going to get promoted within this year, and you are as well. You're going to have this job. That was a fascinating conversation, and that's exactly what happened. And for 25 years, he and I did that until I became his CEO and replaced him. Amazing lessons along the way. But do I miss working? No. When I sit and think about, what do I miss? Well, we're talking runway shows. I miss those runway shows. There is an energy that takes place at a runway show that you can feel. It's like static in the air. It is one of the most exciting venues you'd ever be invited to. And if any of you who are lucky enough to be at a runway show, you know what I'm talking about. But not only was I lucky, I had the ability to sit front row and center. I could either be sitting next to Anna Wintour or her team or the celebrities or Donna Karan herself, or Calvin himself, sitting there watching this take place. Do I miss that? You better believe I miss that. Those are the things that I miss. Not the working, so to speak, but the perks that went along. So as I sit back and I watch Fashion Week, I am thrilled to have had that life and also sad that I no longer do. Not the work, but the fun of sitting at those runways. Take a break. Back in a minute. We'll continue with Logical Get You from A to Z, but your imagination will get you everywhere.
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2: Van Heusen. Actually, the name Van Heusen, first time I heard it, I thought was an old man's company. I was in an interview and I was being offered a job to work. And I said, it's old man's company. And the headhunter who was recruiting me said, you're an idiot. He said, they're a public company. They're one of the world's great shirt makers. And if in fact you feel they're old, that's why they want young people like you, Mark, to change the company and to bring it into the next century. And lo and behold, I joined them. 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And believe me, I'm involved. 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I am supporting and recommending you go see Van Heusen Sportswear, JCPenney, or online at your favorite stores. 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

0: So I'm here in New York with you guys, thinking about the world, thinking about a lot of stuff, and particularly because of what's going on in New York, that it's Fashion Week, I'm thinking about creativity. I'm grateful for whatever reason I understand product. I'm able to look at a wall full of product. In fact, you call me into a room. I don't care what design, any collection. You put me on a runway show, and I can tell you what will work or not. Let me restate that. That's the one thing I can't do. You see, the runway show is real art, and it's trying to tell you stories, even though the visual could be cuckoo. Now, I love Ralph Lauren because everything in it I would wear. I understand it. I understand what they're going for. There are a lot of art and runway shows that are just making symbolic gestures that I don't understand really as well. And every time I've tried to insert myself as the president or CEO into the designer, saying, can we have something more basic? Can we do a black pant that we'll put on everyone's back with a white shirt? Can we just make that? No, that's not the way it works. So I learned the hard way that I have nothing to say. But the creativity that takes place in this industry, which is fashion, luxury, and retail, I respect with all my heart. This industry provides jobs here and around the world. I should mention that often in third world countries, whatever industry is developing, whether it's farming or any of the fishing, when you come to technology, very often the first industry that's developed is fashion. And why? Because it's easy to teach a person to sew. I don't remember which philosopher said it. I think it was Lao Tzu, the ancient Chinese philosopher, that said, give a man a fish, he eats for a day. Teach a man to fish, he eats for a lifetime. Well, the fashion industry teaches people how to sew. And it's relatively easy to start up. It's not expensive. You can teach people to sew. And it brings industry. It's not high tech, but an industry to third world countries. From there, they develop and grow. And really, those jobs, as they begin, are educating people, paying people a fair wage, and ultimately providing money to send their children to school. So there's something very great about this industry that I have been associated with. One of the main things about industry is the brilliance and stupidity of intellectual property. Now, what is intellectual property? Intellectual property is simply creations of the mind, something you dream up, you invent, that's new and different, which is yours. Your intellectual property is what you would own. You would legalize it, you get a copyright, you trademark patents. Creators get to own the legal rights. It's their ideas. In business, generally, everything is either generic or owned by a creator. Take pharmaceutical company, a good example. Company like Pfizer, they'll spend 10 years investing $1 billion to come up with a new drug. And if they do create it, they will put a name on this drug, and the U.S. government will give them a patent for 10 years. And if anybody has this drug or wants this drug, they have to pay very high prices to get access to the drug. And no one can copy the drug for a period of 10 years. At the end of 10 years, it's made generic. But the idea is, at the end of the cycle, it would be such that the investor, Pfizer, made back their money and then some. And so at the end of the cycle, it's shared with the whole world. Coca-Cola, for example. In their case, they own the name Coca-Cola, but not cola. That's generic. However, business enterprises, they keep the formula. In the case of Coca-Cola, they have a private formula. They keep it to themselves. They have no obligation to share their own formula with the world. Any brand, you know, for that matter, Michael Jordan or Nike, McDonald's, Microsoft, Hermes or Vuitton, Ferrari or Chevrolet, Yankees or the Knicks, those brands are owned. No one can duplicate. No one can refer to them. No one can, any form whatsoever, express written consent, as they say, can use this. And having said that, the world sees brands and intellectual properties that are generally being rented to someone for use on products. They get the name to borrow. Now, let's think about this. You look at a runway show, all those sunglasses going down. Making frames and lenses is a very technical process. It's grinding down sand, it's heating it. It's a very big industrial process. If you are Vuitton, for example, that's not your business. So you'll find a company that has the intrinsic value, understands what your brand represents, has the ability to make the quality that you'd expect from Vuitton or Dior, $1,000 sunglasses, and you'll rent them your name. And they'll make those sunglasses through a design agreement, and you have the right to sell them. When you see Ferrari shoes by Puma, Puma signed a license to manufacture and sell Ferrari footwear. Almost all cosmetics are licensed to cosmetic experts if they have a designer name on. Now, Estee Lauder is Estee Lauder. They own the name. There was an Estee Lauder. And the Lauder family ran that business and built it into, I don't know, $10 billion a year from the creator. And the family's still involved in running it. You know, some of the most famous products in this world have been rented by the intellectual owners to third-party properties. The Beatles sold their song catalog. David Bowie was the first. Springsteen, Dylan, they all followed suit. So where am I going on a night when I'm talking about logic will get you from A to Z. Imagination will get you everywhere. I think we're very lucky to be in a time when the world is changing. Artificial intelligence is changing this world. Now, other than I'm worried about the Terminator, that this house somehow, these machines, these robots, I see Elon Musk playing with, they're going to take over our world. Terminator, scary movie. You have to applaud the imagination and the brilliance that goes on with creating these new ideas. And that's what we're going to be confronted with as time goes on. I'm thrilled to be part of a creative agency. I'm thrilled to be sitting here in New York working on creative things, developing a radio show and podcast. I'm thrilled sitting here, missing being at the runway shows, being front and center. I miss walking into a retail store with my name above the door, Calvin Klein, and walking in the back and seeing my picture with a note that says, he's our president, make sure you greet him properly. I miss walking into Vuitton and being greeted as a member of the company and enjoying a special relationship with the store and the store management. I miss the perks that are associated with being part of big corporations and winning your way to the top. What I don't miss is working. Logic took me from A to Z. My imagination took me everywhere. Hey, you know what? Before I say goodnight, I can't help myself. And I'm an observer of life. I'm out and about, as I said earlier. I talked about tipping. I want to talk about restaurants. You know, when you're a customer of restaurants, you're the guest, so to speak. They're supposed to make you happy. I went to a restaurant the other day, okay? And I was hungry. And I know it takes a while to get the food. And I asked if they had any bread. And they said, sure. How many pieces would you like? I thought it was a strange question. I said, three. They gave me three little rolls, and they were fine. And I ate the rolls, and I was happy, and I had my dinner. At the end of the dinner, I don't usually look at the bill, but of late, I have this thing about money. I don't mind spending money, but I hate wasting it. And I looked at the bill, and it seemed larger than it should. There were two people eating. I knew it to drink. I look at the bill. They charged me $18 for three rolls. My head was spinning. I called the waitress over and I said, I think there's a mistake on the bill. And now this was a nice restaurant. She said, "What? Where is it, sir?" I said, you know, I ordered bread. She said, yes. Charged me $18 for the bread. Oh, it's $6 a roll, sir. He said, in all my time, in my life, eating in restaurants, I would never charge for bread. So that's our policy, sir. I said, you know what? I love the restaurant, but I have to ask you a question. Don't you think you should have told me that you're going to charge me for the bread? It got quiet. Could have got ugly. And I looked and I said, never mind. The bread was great. I just wanted to talk about it. So I don't know about you. Anyway, these are some of my pet peeves. Why am I talking about this now? I don't know. Other than I'm out and about in New York. Things are going on. I'm happy to be here. And logic? Take you from A to Z, but my creative mind takes me everywhere. I hope you enjoyed the show. See you next week.
1: I mean, my.

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